0: are we leaving our home state of Alabama, not to be confused with the University of Alabama, our home state of Auburn, city of Lee County. Why? Because they're not offering incentives. Atlanta is, city of. They are offering. They want it all. I would rather spend all my money there. They're going to like, well, we don't have enough room nights. Oh, well, you know what? I drive down there 2 hours from Birmingham. Stop the noise. Stop the noise. I'd rather drive 2 hours to Birmingham, from Birmingham to Auburn than 2 doggone hours to doggone Atlanta. Stop the noise. Auburn City, look, if you don't get it together, we're going to run all football players for city council and mayor. War damn eagle. Cole, I'm out.
1: War Eagle, Sheila, I appreciate the call. 855-242-7285. You'll be able to get in after Stuart Mandel of The Athletic joins us now. And we talk preseason hype, who may be getting the most. His mailbag has some questions about that most recently. And Stuart, I appreciate you being on the show. I'm going to start with a specific topic for you as it pertains to hype. LSU, as we sit here today, too much, not enough, just right. Where are you with the Bayou Bengals and the hype surrounding that team as we near SEC Media Days?
2: Yeah, well, I think the hype is understandable, both because of getting Lane Kiffin, but also that all-star transfer class he's brought in. I do wonder if it's a little unrealistic to expect a new coach who's completely turned over the roster to contend for the national championship in year one. We have not, Chris Signetti was the shining example of being able to do that. But for the most part, most coaches have struggled in year one. It's a huge changeover. So, but, you know, specifically, I guess I'm okay with the hype there. I mean, when you spend as much money as they have, both on their coaching staff and their roster, there should be hype.
1: Absolutely. Is there a team in the SEC you feel like should be getting more hype right now that is maybe a little bit behind in the hype train as we near kickoff?
2: Well, I think, it's crazy to say this about a team that had such a great season last year, but I think a lot of people are assuming that Oklahoma, which really struggled on offense and had so many close games, will fall back out of the picture. And maybe they will. But this is a team that made the playoff last year with that very limited offense. And I think with a healthy John Mateer and with some of the pieces they put around him, I think it's reasonable to expect them to be a lot better. And we know they'll be good on defense, right? That's Brent Venables' thing. So they were, by the time they got into the playoff last year, I think a lot of people felt like they were kind of lucky to be there. I was kind of one of them, but you couldn't argue with the resume. But that doesn't mean they're going to like have a reckoning this year. It could go in the other direction.
1: Where do you feel like Georgia is right now with how people view that football team? Personally, Stuart, I think they're flying more so under the radar than they should be. And the only reasoning I get from anybody is look how the season ended last year, which unless you won a national championship, I almost feel like any team could say that. But that usually doesn't equate to just automatically not being as good the following year. How do you view Kirby Smart's team from a hype perspective right now?
2: Yeah, they're probably not getting as much hype as they have in the past. But I think for Kirby Smart, the reality is Georgia will always be compared to what they were in 2021 and 2022. And I don't think they're at that level. I don't think anybody's at that level in this era where NIL and the portal have kind of flattened the sport. And so if you're somebody who just assumed Georgia would dominate forever, like they did, frankly, even into the next season until the SEC championship, then the last two Kirby Smart teams have been kind of underwhelming. Of course, they won the SEC. They keep winning the SEC, but they look mortal. And as I look at their team for this year, there's a lot of the same concerns are still there, especially about the lack of a pass rush last season. But maybe this is, I know this is how Kirby prefers it. Instead of everybody expecting them to go out and win every single game, I mean, chances are at SEC Media Days next week, Texas will be picked to win the conference, not them. And I'm sure he will put that up on the bulletin board.
1: Is Texas overhyped right now in your mind?
2: Yeah, they fall under the category of overhype to me. Now, they no question, Sark upgraded their talent level, especially at the skill positions they have. They have two great running backs coming in. They obviously got Cam Coleman, who extremely talented, even if he's been inconsistent, though. But there's this just blanket assumption that Arch Manning will, well, now he'll play like the number one pick. I do think he'll be better. But, you know, if you watched him over the course of last season, it wasn't those moments where he looked like the number one pick were the minority. I think if the expectations were a little bit lower, if he had a different last name, people would say, hey, he's a chance to be like an all-conference quarterback this year, and everybody would be happy about that. But it's, because it's Arch Manning, it's like if he's not the by far best quarterback in college football, then people are going to think it's a disappointment.
1: Visiting with Stuart Mandel of The Athletic, his mailbag up now at theathletic.com on preseason hype, maybe a little bit too much for who, not enough for other teams. When you go back to last year, you mentioned Arch Manning. I'm with you. I don't know, Stu, if he was going to be able to live up to some of the hype regardless of what he did. Who else fell into that category of maybe surpassing hype, not living up to the hype, that sticks out to you from where we were 1 year ago today?
2: Well, the thing last year was we saw so many of the, and we're into this season now, right, preseason watch lists and whatnot, and so many of the quarterbacks that were being thrown around at this time last year did end up disappointing, you know, and I'm thinking of guys like Kate Klubnik at Clemson and Garrett Nussmeier and a few others, Drew Aller, who obviously got hurt. And then another one was Lenora Sellers, but the difference is he's back and he has a chance to kind of redeem himself. And I do think South Carolina will be better than they were last year. And I think there's no question he's still a really talented guy. Things went in the wrong direction last year. So he was he was very overhyped going into last season. He will be underhyped this season. Let's see if it's kind of the South Carolina thing, right, under Shane Beamer. When the expectations are high, they disappoint. When the expectations are low, they rise up.
1: Absolutely. We're visiting with Stuart Mandel, talking hype heading into the season, what it could be, what it might be. What about outside the SEC? Team like an Ohio State, are they overhyped? A team like Miami, are they overhyped, underhyped? The national championship contenders, Oregon, who's out there, the teams you think can extend, make playoff runs, who's maybe getting too much respect, maybe needs to be getting more respect?
2: Well, Ohio State's always going to be overhyped, but 9 times out of 10, they live up to it. So it's hard for me to come down. I'm a little worried about Oregon, not in a big way, but they kind of were the team that everybody jumped on as the number one team for this year as soon as last year ended, mostly because Dante Moore came back. And yes, that was a really big deal for them to get Dante Moore back. The thing that concerns me with them a little bit that gets overlooked is Dan Lanning lost both of his coordinators. Tosh Lupoi is now the head coach at Cal. Will Stein, obviously, at Kentucky. And we don't know. We don't know if the replacements will be able to keep it up. So if you're looking for cause for concern there at the top of the Big Ten. And then, of course, obviously, Indiana's still getting a lot of attention off of last year. But I don't see a lot of, I see these early rankings and they're like fifth or sixth, which historically is a big deal for Indiana, but not for the reigning 16-0 national champion. I think people are once again talking themselves into them taking a step back.
1: Absolutely. What about individual players? Is there a guy out there that you just keep kind of asking yourself, why are we not talking about this kid more? I think it's probably easy for us to go look at some that are a little overhyped, but I have a couple players out there that I sometimes just wonder, are we ever going to get on board with this guy? Like, I think about Will Eccles, a defensive lineman at Ole Miss. I've asked Pete Golding about it. He's like, I don't know, man. Just people aren't ever going to get on board with him being a good football player, I guess. Like, it's just, I don't know why they can't find a way. And that's a team that made a playoff run last year. I think if you went to Vanderbilt, obviously Diego Pavia got a lot of hype, but Cedric Alexander, no one knows who he is, what team he even plays for. I think he's going to be one of the better players in the nation this year because he'll get a little bit more run. Who are some guys that you feel like, if you could poke and prod a normal fan, say, y'all need to be talking about this guy a little bit more or these guys a little bit more?
2: I guess I would have thought maybe coming off of the run to the national title game last year that Mark Fletcher at Miami would be one of the stars of the sport, because he was definitely, like, when Miami got hot last year, it was because they started just feeding him. And that happened throughout the playoff. But he's not getting that kind of recognition here in the preseason. I think if he were in the Big Ten or SEC, he absolutely would. But it's the reality is the ACC is kind of off the radar. And I'll stick in the ACC and say that Darian Mensah is a big name. I'll stick at Miami, actually, with my saying. Darian Mensah is a big name. mostly because everybody knows him as the guy that got the $4 million contract at Duke, and then the guy who Duke sued when he tried to go to Miami. He's very talented. He led, as a redshirt freshman, had a great season at Tulane. And then he had a rough start last year at Duke and I think fell off the radar, but by the end of the season had a great year. And now he's going to be playing with by far the best supporting cast he's ever had, the Malachi Toney, a couple other great receivers, obviously. The line that we'll be playing in front of him, you know, I look at it and say, I think things could come together, he could win the Heisman. But he's not mentioned, I don't think, usually in the same breath as Dante Moore, CJ Carr, Arch Manning, obviously, Julian Say, and those guys.
1: I'm with you. Malachi Toney, one of the most explosive players in college football, can hurt you in so many different ways, can line up at quarterback, can take a screen, can get a deep ball, and he is not, I don't feel like, discussed, Stu, with a lot of these guys towards the top of the list as far as Heisman contenders, best players in college football, most exciting players, but I do believe he is that. Any other players that you feel like people need to know about? Any other teams you feel like deserve a little bit of extra respect before we run here today, talking hype heading into the 2026 season?
2: Well, I feel like the Big 12 always gets overlooked, or the team everybody talks about from the Big 12 now is always Texas Tech, but BYU is going to be really good, I think. They have been really good the last couple of years. LJ Martin, their running back, definitely All-America caliber, has been for a couple of years. Bear Bachmeyer was their freshman quarterback last year who came in and played very well for a freshman who should take a big step forward. They're my Big 12 preseason favorite. Texas Tech obviously has that big hole now at quarterback. You could be seeing BYU in the playoff this year.
1: Stu, great stuff, man. Thanks for hopping on with us. Folks can find your work at The Athletic at SL Mandel via Twitter. Appreciate the time. Fun conversation on where the attention is going and maybe where it should be heading into 2026. Let's do it again soon.
2: Thank you.
1: Stuart Mandel with The Athletic joining us on the phones right here on the Paul Feinbaum Show. Cole Kubik sitting in for Paul today. We're going to get back to your calls. 855-242-7285. You want to be a part of the show? Now's the time. 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You think a player overhyped, underhyped? Who should that be? And an interesting conversation that we had on my morning show today about leadership on college football teams. I'll share that with you and get to your calls. 855-242-7285. All that and more next on the Paul Feinbaum Show.
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1: 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We talked depth in college football teams a little bit earlier in the show, and it brought me back to a conversation Greg McElroy and I had on our radio show this morning. McElroy and Kublik in the morning on WJOX in Birmingham, jocksfm.com, 7 to 10 a.m. Central, if you would like to try and tune in and listen to some college football each and every day. Leadership on these teams is more important than ever. It's also harder to find than ever because it moves. A lot of times, leadership is developed. And it used to be where certain positions were almost granted said leaderships on team. And what got us talking about this was how many linebackers are going to be attending SEC media days with their teams. And it's surprising because we just don't hear about that position quite as often as we used to. It doesn't feel like we have the D'Amico Ryans, the Dwayne Rudds, the Takeo Spikes at those positions like we once did. The Brandon Spikes at Florida. We don't have those guys to talk about and be dominant like we once did. It felt like that used to be. I mean, listen, the leadership is still there. Remember Bukki Watson and Jet Johnson at Mississippi State a couple of years ago? Like, do I think Aaron Carter provides that for Tennessee this year? Absolutely. I'm not saying it can't be. But there doesn't feel like we have as many Roquan Smiths on these teams as we once did. You know, you look back at what Al Wilson was for Tennessee. He would go on to win a national championship the next year, but the leadership he brought to that team, what he did, the productivity he had at that inside linebacker position. And Greg brought up a great point that it's almost more by position than it is by side of the football. Because think about now, defenses never huddle anymore. And it used to be when you're that inside linebacker, you number one, you had to be the organizer. You set the huddle. You get the guys in. You had to command attention right away. Then you had to be a communicator, get the call from the sideline. You had to distribute that to everybody. Then you had to re-communicate that to the other linebackers, the safeties, the corners, the defensive line. Then you had to make checks off of that. Guy goes in motion. You have to change responsibilities there. Everybody's going fast. Everybody's multiple. Everybody's trying to hide in disguise, formations, motions, hybrid players lining up at different places. You don't want people to know what your formation's going to be. Defenses don't huddle anymore. Now you also have the green dot. So you have the communication device in helmet that coaches can either select one player on their defense and just give the play to of what his responsibility is, or you can communicate that in different ways to which that player either can give that to the secondary, he can give it to the other linebackers, but most positions are taught now to look over and get their specific assignment from the sideline. You think about quarterback center, that used to always kind of go hand in hand. We ask these coaches in TV meetings that I'm in, you hear it on defense. Well, this guy, he's our guy there with the linebackers, but you got this guy over here with the secondary who really takes command there, and this guy on the D-line is the one that we lean on to do that. It really is almost by position now, and it's changed. And I think a lot of that is because it's not forged as much in an individual program because here comes guy from the portal. Here comes maybe freshman that's going to have to play some snaps from us. He's not ready for that part of it yet. And offensively, center quarterback, it used to be that quarterback could lean down there, ask his center, how do we need to handle this? So we stay in this. I mean, Ben Lear did that for me. I did that for him. You know, Greg said he did that with William Vlahos when he was playing quarterback at Alabama. But we don't have a lot of guys under center anymore. And you got a lot of guys going fast. So you don't really have time to have that communication like you once did. So now the center might be the leader of the offensive line, but you need a guy with the receivers. Tight ends have become a much bigger part of offenses. They've taken on some of that leadership role. And I think there's a couple reasons for that. One, there are a lot of tight ends that are former quarterbacks. Big Dawson Knox, Priest Corn at Ole Miss, Eli Stowers, Vanderbilt last year. I feel like every week I'm in a TV meeting and we're talking about a tight end on a roster. It's like, oh, he used to be a quarterback. Tennessee had one last year, played quarterback coming out of high school. So it's different. That leadership is not come into our program, sit and watch, observe as to how it's going to be done. Then you get plugged in. Now you take over not just the playing time, but that leadership portion as well. And it goes to why we don't know as much, how we try to figure teams out once the season begins. Because the leadership is what helps the continuity. The continuity is what helps the level of comfort. The level of comfort is what allows you to play fast. And the more comfortable you are, the more your coach can put on you. Now, that could be amount of plays, responsibility within a plays, amount of communication, how many times you motion, how many times you shift, how many different formations you line up in, how fast you go, how slow you have to go, if you have to huddle, if you don't have to huddle. All of that comes into play. So the more complex you can be, even let's just say running five different plays, how many ways can you run them? How many formations can you run those plays out of? How many motions can we attach to those? How many shifts can we attach to those? And then how many options inside those plays can we give you that you're still going to be comfortable with and will you make the right decision? We give you inside zone. You're going to know how to pull it and throw it. You know how to quickly check the outside zone? Hell, let's just start over. Are you going to know how to go left or right? It's a real thing. So when we talk about leadership and we hear about leadership and we talk continuity and chemistry and togetherness on a football team, this is why it's important. These are parts of why it's changed and why it's so different. And you have to lean on, I think, more players now to maybe do a little bit less from a leadership perspective. And it doesn't mean that some of these teams don't have super alphas. It doesn't mean that teams don't have guys that the rest of the team can't jump on their back and they'll carry them. I mean, we've seen Lenora Sellers carry South Carolina a couple times. You don't think Xavier Atkins can command attention on the defensive side of the football at Auburn? Of course he can. But it was an interesting conversation as to just how certain parts of it are different than they once were. And it goes to the figuring out portion of what your team is and what they're going to be able to be. And that's the most important part of it. Because nobody cares about

0: when they are forced into those roles, they're not ready mentally and emotionally to be able to go do it because they've been pouting over to the side about he's getting 50,000 more than me. He's playing 15 more snaps than me. Instead of the acceptance of what this is my job on this team, I'm going to do it to the best of my ability until I'm asked to do something else. These are all things these coaches are battling right now. Trying to figure out ways to improve upon it, make it simpler, make it easier, and fast track the leadership and the continuity of their football teams before they get into fall camp. Because as you heard me state earlier in the show, there is not enough time in fall camp to truly be acclimated for week one. There just isn't. There's not enough reps. You get as close as you can. You do as much as you're allowed. But that game's still going to be a hybrid practice. Maybe the first three, first four. Hell, some teams were totally different week eight than they were week five. Still improving, still finding a way to get better. But you got to be mature to be able to do that. That's why these coaches are willing to take a guy from the Sun Belt or the Mountain West that's played 610 reps or go out to Cal Poly and get a center who's played 800 reps, snaps in his career, and say, we'd rather have that guy in there right now. Because we know we can put this on him and we can rely on him to be able to accomplish this right now. There's no ifs, ands, buts about what we can put on him. Now, physically, can he handle it? We'll find out. We'll put him in a good spot, but just don't know. 855-242-7285. You want to be a part of the Paul Feinbaum Show? We'll get your calls in right after this.
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0: Kubik sitting in with you today, not Chris. 855-242-7285. Couple segments to go. Discuss SEC football as we are knocking on the door of SEC Media Days. We'll be in Tampa next week. Covers live coming to you on the SEC Network. And obviously, Paul will be there doing his show in Tampa as well. Heard from Mike Griffith, Dog Nation today. A little bit about the Georgia Bulldog disrespect. Talked to Stuart Mandel. His mailbag up now at The Athletic on respect, disrespect, hype, preseason, too much, not enough, who's there. Roman Harper joined us to talk SEC defenses, units that he's excited to watch, wants to see. Jesse Simonson talked ACC Media Days as well. That will go today and tomorrow in Charlotte. You want to be a part of the show, though? Talk ACC football, SEC football, national championship contenders. You can do so, 855-242-7285. A lot of Alabama talk today. And the level of satisfaction with Kalen DeBoer, where the program is, maybe where it's going, where it's headed, broke the schedule down, looked at that roster, and when we talk leadership, I think it's one of the things you have to look at this Alabama team and ask, where does it come from? A few key positions will be new. Obviously, quarterback, Keelan Russell, Austin Mack, who wins that job? I don't think it's as easy as some people do saying, hey, Keelan Russell gets this job. Keep in mind, Austin Mack was originally recruited to Washington by Kalen DeBoer and his staff. He's been in this offense. He knows it. And if you hear Kalen DeBoer talk about Austin Mack, how he handles himself, what he is around the building, the facility, you'll understand that he is not to be counted out in this quarterback race. Which one of those guys could take the reins and maybe provide some of that leadership? Now, Rayson Delgado comes in at center, played a boatload of football, still new to Alabama, new to this roster, new to the guys he's going to be playing with a new starting quarterback. Now, there will be ways that I think you can ease the load there a little bit. Lotsier Brooks, Ryan Coleman-Williams, you got some targets that you can use, move. Ryan Grubb will try to get them in positions where they can catch the football quickly and help go make plays, hopefully then loosen up the run game just a little bit. And I think you bring in a tight end from Oklahoma State that is going to bring a different edge, bring some of the personality that's been needed at the line of scrimmage for that Alabama offense. But defense is where I think a lot of it comes from. And we're used to this program having it at that inside linebacker position. Whether it's been Reggie Ragland, Rolando McClain, Cornelius Bennett, there's a litany, laundry list of guys like Dwayne Rudd that we could talk about, D'Amico Ryans we could talk about. They've had one seemingly forever that has called the defense, ran the defense, been the alpha on that side of the football. Reuben Foster, whoever you want to call out. They've just always been there. C.J. Mosley. Can it be QB Reese for that team this year? I think physically he can absolutely be that guy, and he's been in the system, been in the scheme, knows that he's probably ready to take that step. And he's got a dad that played football in the SEC at the line of scrimmage, so we can probably help him with some of that. But Bray Hubbard back on the back end. Keon Sabb back on the back end. Dijon Lee, Zabian Brown, two corners going to be back. Red Morgan at that Husky position going to be back. A lot of the communication that needs to happen that can allow for things to be more complicated can happen from the back end. That'll equal a lot of freelancing, a lot of guys moving around, a lot of guys doing different things. And Kane Womack is going to be able to free up the guys up front. Maybe they slant more. Maybe they stunt more. A couple more twists here and there. Maybe they can overload one side because they know they have the brain capacity on the back end of that defense to be able to cover things up. Allow for those things to happen. Now, you got some guys that can play up front. Don't get me wrong. Yanze Pierre, when he's healthy, he can get after the quarterback. It can happen. 855-242-7285. You want to get into the Paul Feinbaum show? Got a couple segments left for you to do it. I think London Simmons has a breakout year for Alabama. Great length, big wingspan, uses his hands well. Jamarion Lathan, heavy-handed defensive lineman, can sort of move in and out a little bit. Versatility that he offers up front. I don't know where the depth is. That might be the key for Alabama this year in general, is just depth. I think they're going to have to stay healthy. I think they need to stay healthy at running back. I think they need to stay healthy at receiver. Now, quarterback, you might actually have some depth because I think it's going to be a tight race. Maybe both guys will be capable of playing. Linebacker, got to stay healthy. D-line, got to stay healthy. it's important for all these teams because the depth is never going to be where it was. Heck, even 5 years ago, much less 10, 15, 20 years ago. But this is a team that I think may end up being very different from their ones to their twos at a couple of spots where staying healthy at those places is going to be critical if Alabama is going to get back to the college football playoff, which I think they're starting 11 on both sides. They're absolutely capable of doing it. But some of that's going to go back to that leadership that we talked about. Who takes the reins? Can the center drive the offensive line? Can the quarterback drive the offense? Can the linebackers drive the defense? Are they going to have to? Do they need to? Do they get enough around them to where it doesn't have to be as much on their plate as maybe it has been in other seasons? We don't know that. We'll find out. 855-242-7285. One more segment to go right after this on the Paul Feinbaum Show.
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0: Cole Kubik sitting in for Paul today, last segment. And we have two more days to go. I'll be in the rest of the week for Paul. 855-242-7285. 855-242-7285. ACC Media Days happening today and tomorrow in Charlotte. SEC Media Days gets underway Monday from Tampa. First time that the event has been held there in the Sunshine State. Excited to get down to Tampa and get around players, coaches, other members of the media, talk some SEC football. Last thought for today, and you can still get in anything you want to share, you want to discuss, 855-242-7285, is something that I have heard referenced to multiple teams the same way that I'm confused about. And that is, when talking about Georgia going into this season, we did it with Mike Griffith a little bit earlier, when talking about Alabama this upcoming season, whether it was Stuart Mandel, Mike Griffith, Roman Harper, something that a lot of people continue to use with these teams is when you talk about the expectation maybe being lower than it should be, well, look how they finished last year. I think a lot of that is because how they finished last year. Outside of the national champion, who are we talking about where we feel great about how they finished last year that was in the playoff? Now, outside of that, maybe we could find some teams in bowl games that had good performances, but what do we always hear about teams that look good in bowl games? Well, it's an exhibition. Well, it's meaningless. Well, it didn't matter. Well, half the roster opted out. Most of the guys were leaving to go train for the draft. The portal guys were already gone. So is there only one way to gain good faith going into another season, and that is to win the national championship? Some people may counter that and say, well, just don't get blown out in your last game. Okay, that's fair. But I hear a lot of people saying, we love Miami because their last game was close. I love Ole Miss this year because, man, they played it close in the last one that they lost. You like them because what they accomplished as a team. And sure, Alabama's last game, a bit of a letdown. It's not like Georgia got walked off the field. It was one of the sloppiest games that I've seen under Kirby Smart. And by the way, Ole Miss made some amazing plays, both on offense and defense in that game. And special teams, which we don't really spend a ton of time talking about. 855-242-7285. So I just wonder, how can it be we don't like what teams are going to be going into the next season because of how they finished the season, yet when certain teams finish the season well, we dismiss that and we can't talk about that being of benefit when they go into the next season? We just don't take the last few games to project maybe what someone's going to be going into the next season? Confusing to me. I need some clarity on that. Maybe Dan in Birmingham can provide it. Welcome into the show, Dan.
1: Hey, how are you? I don't think I can, but one thing I want to talk to you about, because I called you after the South Carolina game last year, the LSU game. I think you did. I was there, and you did the game,
0: yep,
1: and LSU's run was just abysmal. And I think you said that y'all talked with Kelly and that they decided that week they needed to do some drills or whatever. Do you see a light at the end of the tunnel for LSU's run blocking this year?
0: I do. And you're right. We had conversations. There was an emphasis from Brian Kelly on the run game going into that week. And they went back to some things that had not been done since spring football. The chutes are like the
1: inexcusable.
0: The chutes are like the big metal crossbars that you see. They had not gone. He said, Cole, you'll love this. We got the chutes out. We got back on the sleds. And I didn't think about it. And Jordan Rogers asked me before the game when we were down walking on the field, he goes, when do you think they brought those back from? And I said, man, I didn't think to ask that because I was just thinking, you know, the last few weeks. And I said, Coach, just to clarify. And he said, oh, we hadn't done those things since spring ball. And I would be on board with
1: you.
0: How does that not happen since spring ball?
1: Well, I don't know what's worse, not doing that or him actually conceding that to you.
0: Totally fair response.
1: I mean, that was, because you remember that South Carolina game about the emphasis. The first play of the game was a running play, and South Carolina's defensive line just completely blew it up.
0: Yes.
1: And so I don't know if it was all Brad Davis or what, but hopefully we've got a better offensive line coach this year.
0: James Craig is back, and he's good. James Craig was there in 2019. He's a real deal. He is a great coach. He is a great offensive line coach. He is hard-nosed, and I think he'll have that group looking better. But also, just keep in mind, the scheme is going to help a lot. This is Lane Kiffin. No matter how much they throw it, no matter how much they spread it out, no matter how fast they go, he wants to run the football first. And here's the thing about Lane. He will be dedicated to it. And there are a lot of people, Dan, that wanted to get on that offensive line last year, the year before. I get it, and they deserve the criticism. But you can't sit there and tell me that a group can't run block when you never commit to giving them the chance to run block in games.
1: Oh, yeah. Oh, it was a disaster last year. It was an utter disaster last year. But it just baffled me how that offensive line running was never improved any throughout the season.
0: They did.
1: Well, LSU only scored 13 points on Western Kentucky.
0: I had that game too. I was there for that one, Dan.
1: Oh, man. All right, sir. I appreciate it.
0: Yeah, if you're an LSU fan, you don't want to see me in town. But nonetheless, I don't think they'll get me too much this year because the football team is going to be pretty good. And Lane Kiffin obviously has made a lot of noise, is going to continue to make a lot of noise. There's going to be a lot of attention on that LSU football team. 855-242-7285. You want to get in. Let's go back. I remember Nick Saban when they first, Lane Kiffin came in and they began to go a little bit more RPO-ish. And there were Alabama fans at the time that were frustrated because Alabama was struggling with four-minute offense late in games. Four-minute offense when you need to run the clock. You need to bleed the clock. You've got a one, maybe 10-point lead, two-score lead. You're just trying to get out of there with a win. And Alabama had trouble doing this in a couple consecutive games. And they would just badger him with questions after the game. Why can't you do this? And I remember the one press conference, because I think we had him 2 weeks later, and he just threw up his hands and he said, listen, you guys, you don't understand that we get out in practice and we go run the ball and the quarterback pulls the ball and throw it, pull the ball and throw it, pull the ball and throw it. After a certain amount of time, our offensive line gets it in their heads like, hey, man, we're not going to run it, so it doesn't really matter what we do. And if you don't train it, practice it, and then, even more important, if you don't go out there and actually do it, when it comes crunch time and it's got to get done, but you've never truly committed to it and done it, you can't just, oh, here we go. Let's go be ground and pound. If every team can do that, then they would just do it at will all across every season, every game, whenever it mattered the most. We would have no issues on short yardage. There would be no third and two problems. People would just, let's go ground and pound. You hear the people all the time, just run it. There is no just run it. It's not that easy, or else everybody would just run the ball. It's hard, man. You got to practice it. You got to work it. We'll talk more about it tomorrow. Looking forward to being back with you guys again right here on the Paul Feinbaum Show.
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5: 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Here's what it says, "But you, O Lord, are a shield for me, my glory, and the one who lifts up my head." 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
15: I'm Christine Lisi. Argentina, the comeback kids, once again at the World Cup with a late rally and victory. Argentina came back from a 1-0 deficit with a pair of goals over the final 5 minutes. Lionel Messi, of course he did, assisted on both of them in the 2-1 comeback win over England in the semifinals. England lost today for a couple of reasons, explains ESPN soccer analyst Steve McManaman.
16: The substitutions were very negative because as soon as Argentina got the equalizer, England were never going to go up the other end and score a winner because they had too many defenders on, they had too many centre-halves on. So it was just a matter of time before Argentina scored the second. Whether it was in normal time or whether it was going to be in extra time, Argentina were always going to win that game.
15: Argentina installed as plus 134 underdogs against Spain in Sunday's final per DK Sports. NFL running back Alvin Kamara will play for the Saints in 2026 on a reworked contract. He joins edge rusher Cam Jordan as the latest Saints cornerstone to re-up with New Orleans. Baseball, the Astros traded right-hander Lance McCullers Jr. and lefty Colton Gordon to NL Central leading Milwaukee for minor leaguer Jaden Fielder. He is the son of former Brewer Prince Fielder and grandson of former major leaguer Cecil Fielder. Houston is 3 games out in the AL West race, a game and a half out of the final AL wildcard spot. NHL, the Jets and center Cole Perfetti avoided salary arbitration with a new 5-year, $30 million contract. Scottie Scheffler, reigning open champion, enters golf's final major of the year as the favorite to retain the Claret Jug, plus 680 favorite per DraftKings, his longest odds to win a major since the 2023 Open.
13: Hey, this is Rich Eisen. Coming up on Thursday, the World Cup final is set. Taylor Twellman joins us to preview it. One of the biggest actors in the world, starring in one of the biggest movies on the planet. Matt Damon of The Odyssey is in studio. That's Thursday's Rich Eisen show on Disney+, the ESPN app, and ESPN Radio.

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2: 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At Ian Fitz ESPN is how you find him. At Amber W Sports is how you find me. 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By Jimmy V, the legendary basketball coach, upon his speech at the ESPYs award. And of course, we know Jimmy V, he gave that incredible speech. 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V.org/donate is where you donate. 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It's a fight that's very, very important to me as a cancer survivor. V.org/donate. It's foundations like the V Foundation, the advancements that we have made in cancer research that do make it possible for people like me to be able to sit here after cancer, still talking to all of you. Of course, that's not everybody's story. And that wasn't the story for Stuart Scott, who the legendary broadcaster who worked here at ESPN. In 2014, he gave his own very, very famous speech at the ESPY Awards. And it's when he himself was fighting cancer, a battle that he lost, so to speak, but he's winning the war here because, of course, his legacy lives on.
3: Amen.
2: And his story lives on. And we want to revisit some of that speech for you so that you remember his story. V.org/donate. Let's listen to Stuart Scott.
4: Thank you. You know, tomorrow all my boys are going to be like, "Yo, man, I saw you at the ESPYs with Peyton Manning, Money Mayweather, and KD. I'm going to be like, "Yeah, whatever. Jack Bauer saved the world and he introduced me." 24 is my favorite TV show of all time, so Kiefer Sutherland, thank you very much. I am very honored. Every day I am reminded that our life's journey is really about the people who touch us. When I first heard that I was going to be honored with this reward, the very first thing that I did was I was speechless. Briefly, I've presented this award before. I mean, I've watched in awe as Kay Yao and Eric LeGrand and all these other great people grace this stage. And although intellectually I get it, I'm a public figure, I have a public job, I'm battling cancer, hopefully I'm inspiring, at my gut level, I really didn't think that I belong with those great people. But I listened to what Jim Valvano said 21 years ago. The most poignant 7 words ever uttered in any speech anywhere. Don't give up. Don't ever give up. Those great people didn't. Coach Valvano didn't. So to be honored with this, I now have a responsibility to also not ever give up. I'm not special. I just listened to what the man said. I listened to all that he said, everything that he asked of us, and that's to build the V Foundation. And let me tell you, man, it works. I'm talking tangible benefits. You saw me in that clinical trial. Now, here's the thing about that. Coach Valvano's words 21 years ago, helping me and thousands of people like me right now, direct benefits. That's why all of this, why we're here tonight, that's why it's so important. I also realized something else recently. You heard me kind of allude to it in the piece. I said, I'm not losing. I'm still here. I'm fighting. I'm not losing. But I got to amend that. When you die, that does not mean that you lose to cancer. You beat cancer by how you live, why you live, and in the manner in which you live. So live. Live. Fight like hell. And when you get too tired to fight, then lay down and rest and let somebody else fight for you. That's also very, very important. I can't do this don't give up thing all by myself. I got thousands of people on Twitter and on the streets who encourage me. I got these amazingly wonderful people at ESPN. I got corporate executives, my bosses, this is true, who will text message me and they'll say, hey, heard you had chemotherapy today. You want me to stop by on the way home from work and pick you up something to eat and bring it to you? Seriously? Who does that? Whose boss does that? My bosses do that. But even with all that, the fight is still much more difficult than I even realized. What you didn't see in the piece is what's gone on probably the last 10 days. I just got out of the hospital this past Friday. 7-day stay. Man, I crashed. I had liver complications, I had kidney failure. I had 4 surgeries in a span of 7 days. I had tubes and wires running in and out of every part of my body. And guys, when I say every part of my body, every part of my body. As of Sunday, I didn't even know if I'd make it here. I couldn't fight. But doctors and nurses could. The people that I love, my friends and family, they could fight. My girlfriend, who slept on a very uncomfortable hospital cot by my side every night, she could fight. The people that I love did last week what they always do. They visited, they talked to me, they listened to me, they sat silent sometimes, they loved me. And that's another one of the components of the V Foundation. This whole fight, this journey thing is not a solo venture. This is something that requires support. I called my big sister Susan a few days ago. Why? I needed to cry. It was that simple. And I know that I can call her, I can call my other sister Cynthia, my brother Stephen, my mom and dad, and I can just cry. And those things are very important. I have one more necessity. Yeah, it's really two. Two very vibrant, intelligent, beautiful young ladies. The best thing I've ever done, the best thing I will ever do, is be a dad to Taylor and Sydney. It's true. I can't ever give up because I can't leave my daughters. Yes, sometimes I embarrass them. Sometimes they think I'm a tyrant. That's a direct quote. There is an adjective that describes tyrant too, but I'm not going to go there. But Taylor and Sydney, I love you guys more than I will ever be able to express. You two are my heartbeat. I am standing on this stage here tonight because of you. My oldest daughter, Taylor, I wanted her to be here, but college sophomore, summer school, second semester, starting this week. Baby girl, I love you, but you go do you. You go do that. My littlest angel is here, my 14-year-old. Sydney, come up here and give Dad a hug because I need one. I want to say thank you, ESPN. Thank you, ESPYs. Thank all of you. Have a great rest of your night and have a great rest of your life.

0: That was the late, great Stuart Scott 12 years ago today.
1: Amazing. That's 12 years ago. I remember like it was yesterday with his daughter coming up on stage. That got me right there. Right at the end, you know, being a girl dad. I mean, that got me. No doubt. Almost got me again right now. You know I'm a crier.
0: Gets a lot of people. Well, yeah, a lot of things get you, in fairness. But that would have gotten a lot of people. So again, v.org/donate is how you donate to the V Foundation. 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Coming up next here on Amber and Ian, is Aaron Donald really on the verge of coming back? 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
18: Lord help everybody. If Aaron Donald said, I might want to come out of retirement.
19: Ooh. If Aaron Donald did decide to come back and play for the Los Angeles Rams, the way he got double teamed, I don't think it would be the same way. And now Myles Garrett will garner that attention. I don't think it's going to happen, though.
5: It's just a question of whether he wants to go through and do it. My guess is, in the end, that he will. I would think it's got to be awfully enticing to come back and play this year when the Super Bowl will be in L.A.

0: fighter. But in the NFL, typically, it is the end of a career. Unless you're Rob Gronkowski, I guess.
1: Listen, maybe Brett we should Favre. Add. I'm retiring. Who? I don't know. Brett Favre. I'm
0: oh,
1: retiring.
0: Yeah, Brett Favre.
1: I don't
0: yeah.
1: know. Yeah, no, I'm not. No, I am.
0: There's
1: no,
0: been,
1: I'm not.
0: There's been a few. In yeah. the NBA, obviously, Michael Jordan. I mean, we can name some of the famous guys. Maybe we should add Aaron Donald to that list. Because it seems like the retirement might have passed us by, and we might be in the unretirement phase of Aaron Donald's career. We'll get into that in just a moment. 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You're listening to Amber and Ian at Ian Fitz ESPN is how you find him. At Amber W Sports is how you find me. It's the ESPYs tonight on ABC. And on ESPYs Day, we always spend a lot of time telling you about the V Foundation, because Jimmy V, with his famous speech at the ESPYs Award in 1993, he launched the V Foundation for Cancer Research. 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V.org/donate is how you donate directly to it. We also, though, in support of the V Foundation, had an ESPN Radio auction this year leading up to the ESPYs. There's still one item that you can bid on until Friday, where you
1: oh, really?
0: Can get two 4-day passes to the sold out Star Wars celebration that is in Los Angeles in April. So you can still bid right now on those 4-day passes to the Star Wars LA celebration. You can check it out, find it on eBay, go search that. Of course, all the money goes directly to the V Foundation.
1: Does our normal producer, Stosh the Yankee, know about this? Because he might go take out a loan.
0: I don't think employees can do it, can win the auction, but if they could, I think he would try.
1: Family members, have a friend, whatever. That dude is the biggest Star Wars fan I've ever met in my life.
0: He is. He has watched it, he told us, dozens and dozens of times. I'm not a big Star Wars kind of gal, but a lot of people love it. So if you want to celebrate it, at least make sure your money goes to something good, like the V Foundation.
1: Speaking
0: like
1: of folks that you know, just are unearthly, right? Like some of the Star Wars characters. Aaron Donald, when he put pads on
0: what you did there.
1: And shows up at the Rams facility and does the med ball workouts, he's got the pads on, and I get it. You know, he's just trying to see, do I want to come back and do this? I mean, it's a grind, right? And just putting the pads on again and getting back out there, that's step one. But when Myles Garrett signed, you and I talked about this, because right before that, Aaron Donald had posted some workouts where this dude is benching with legs crossed, right? I mean, legs up in the air, 160-pound dumbbells. I didn't know they made 160-pound dumbbells. And he's throwing them up like I'm throwing up 10s, you know, or 5-pound dumbbells. So you could tell he's training, but and you know that he knew the Myles Garrett thing was a possibility behind the scenes. You knew it. At least that's what I thought. Look, if he comes back, if he does, and I'm expecting him to come back, which kills me having family in that division. Look at that defense. It's like the damn Avengers have been assembled. I mean, you go get Trent McDuffie, one of the best cover corners in all of football. You line up Myles Garrett next to Aaron Donald. You got Thor and the Hulk right there. Braden Fisk is a space eater, as is Byron Young. And Puna Ford's still getting it done out of Texas. Omar Spates, Nate Landman with his 130-plus tackles and his combined 6 forced fumbles and fumble recoveries and picks. Are you kidding me? If Donald comes back, that is insane as far as the defense goes. Do you have the entire left side of offensive lines in the NFC West right now? If and I believe when it becomes official, they're going to be a little pee-pee coming out of some guys down, right, sitting on some guys' legs. Because you can't double those dudes. How do you do it? You can't.
0: No.
1: It's impossible.
0: They're crazy scary. I mean, already that team, according to DraftKings, are a favorite to win the Super Bowl at plus 550. And that's before we officially know whether Aaron Donald is going to join that team or not. They would be the first team. The Rams would be the first team to enter a season with two former defensive players of the year on their roster. That's not something we've ever seen before. Aaron Donald, if you don't remember, since it's been a couple of years since we've seen him, he won Defensive Rookie of the Year, multiple Defensive Player of the Year awards, five first team All-Pro selections. He won a Super Bowl. The dude made the Pro Bowl every single year that he was in the NFL. He was a straight-up menace in the National Football League.
1: He was the best player in the league.
0: He went out on top, still a Pro Bowler, when he decided to retire a couple years ago. And we thought that was the end, that he was riding off into the sunset. But we do know, because of his Instagram, that he has kept in shape all this time. And I don't just mean this workout that he was just doing on July 10th with the Rams, where there's now video of him, like Ian said, in pads doing some things. I mean, over the last couple of years, like, he's been working out on the gram, and, you know, certainly fitness is a part of his life. He's 35 years old. And so I think he sees an opportunity here where it won't be so hard on him because Myles Garrett is there as well. And he sees an opportunity with this team to genuinely win a Super Bowl. And that's really the only reason that you unretire, right? I mean, we saw it with Gronk. He unretires, don't forget. He retired in, what, 2018? He unretires in 2020. The Bucs win a Super Bowl that year with Gronk when he unretired. I can go through the numbers. Like, he wasn't exactly the same contributor that he was before he retired.
1: But he contributed,
0: and he won a Super Bowl because of it. And that does tend to be a theme with these players that retire and then unretire. The numbers aren't the same when you pull them. You know, for Reggie White, the numbers weren't the same. Mario Lemieux, I mean, the numbers tend to not be the same when they come back as you're away from the game. In the case of some of these guys, 4 years. But it doesn't matter if he can contribute and win another Super Bowl.
1: Being away for 2 years is no joke. So let's be serious here for 1 second. He's not going to be the same player that we saw that left the game 2 years ago. But is he still going to have an impact? Could he have it? Hell yes. I mean, this dude is not human. I mean, he is like the Hulk. At his size, what is he, like 6% body fat? The dude's got a six-pack. Defensive tackles don't have six-packs. Aaron Donald's got a six-pack. He is just different, and he won't have the strain as he did with being double, and sometimes, you know, you get double-teamed up front, and here comes a tight end or a running back just to add to it, and he's still making plays before he retired. He won't have to face that with Myles Garrett being lined up next to him. So I'm fascinated to see what happens, but he's beyond intrigued. He is really giving this – he's not kicking tires on this right now, man. The tires have air in it, and he's on the bike. Because it is in their backyard, the Super Bowl at SoFi. You do have the reigning MVP, who's still playing at a ridiculously high level. For all the injuries he's had and everything he's been through, Matthew Stafford, to me, is right now the best quarterback in the NFL. And why? Well, he's a reigning MVP, and he was one play away from taking down Seattle in Seattle. I was there in the NFC Championship game to go to the Super Bowl. You throw all that in. If you're Aaron Donald, and all of a sudden you have a drive again, and you do say, you know what? The pads feel good. We can go get another ring, and I don't have to deal with everything that I used to? Hell yeah, I'm in. I hope it happens, because it'd be fascinating to see.
0: Yeah.
1: I got a brother in that damn division.
0: Yeah, well, that I know. For you, it might not be quite as fun because of that. I imagine that this is... that this is terrifying to everybody else around the league, you would think. I mean, it's got to be, right? But with him on this team, if he was to join this team, I mentioned that they'd be the first team going into a season with two former defensive players of the year. The Rams would be the first team since 1999 to have multiple players with 100 career sacks entering a season. I mean, we've never seen anything like this with two defensive players on one team that have the level of accomplishment that Aaron Donald and Myles Garrett have, which is pretty remarkable if you think about it. So yes, even with years off from his NFL career, it is still a very scary proposition what the Los Angeles Rams could look like. And by the way, they're the favorites even without him to win the
1: 75%
0: Super Bowl.
1: Of Aaron Donald gets you like a 90 rating on Madden.
0: Yeah, you ain't lying. Coming up next here on Amber and Ian, we're going to find out what's a big deal and what's not a big deal right here on ESPN Radio.
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8: I'm Christine Lisi. Lionel Messi again donned his Superman cape at the World Cup. As he did in the round of 16 against Egypt, he delivered again for Argentina, this time in the semifinals. He assisted on a pair of goals in the final 5 minutes in the 2-1 comeback win over England. Argentina will face Spain in Sunday's final. MLS on Apple TV analyst Ross Smith.
9: Spain are spectacular. They really are. And it's going back to what they did in 2008, winning the Euros, 2010, winning the World Cup, 2012, winning the Euros. For me, they're the better team. It's tough, though, because, like I said, the dog instinct, the beast instinct in Argentina, but Spain have that as well.
8: Ross Smith on Freddie and Harry. If Argentina does pull off the upset, it'll be the first repeat World Cup champion since Brazil in 1958 and 62. NFL running back Alvin Kamara will be back for a 10th season with the Saints after agreeing to a restructured contract. He is New Orleans' all-time rushing leader. Another member of the Astros' 2017 World Series championship team is on his way out of Houston. The Astros traded often-injured righty Lance McCullers Jr. plus left-hander Colton Gordon to the NL Central leading Brewers in exchange for prospect Jaden Fields. He's the son of former major leaguer Prince Fielder. Houston is three games back in the AL West, a game and a half out of the final AL wildcard spot. Scottie Scheffler is favored for this week's British Open, but not by as much as usual. DraftKings listing Scheffler, the reigning champ, as a plus 680 favorite, his longest odds to win a major since the 2023 Open. Rory McIlroy's second best odds, plus 830, followed by Matt Fitzpatrick and Tommy Fleetwood, and John Rahm at plus 1950.
10: Hey, it's Evan Cohen coming up Thursday. Last year, I said Jalen Hurts was the only QB that could actually knock Patrick Mahomes out of the number one spot. I'll tell you why I still believe that. It's Unsportsmanlike, 6 a.m. Eastern, right here on ESPN Radio, ESPN2, and ESPNU.

0: The Rich Eisen Show YouTube channel and all podcast platforms. This was SportsCenter is presented to you by Gusto. The ESPYs right now are happening on ABC. They are star-studded, to put it mildly. And that means that we are raising money for the V Foundation, because Jimmy V, he launched the V Foundation after his speech there at the ESPYs back in 1993. The V Foundation has raised hundreds of millions of dollars for cancer research. Cancer research is important. We have made great strides in cancer. You don't always hear that. I feel like people get frustrated sometimes with the medical advancement in, and they misunderstand medical advancement. There's a lot of people out there that right now aren't necessarily advocates of things like science and medicine. And it's so maddening for somebody like me who quite literally owes my life to it. And so I'm a cancer survivor. And so for me, a foundation like the V Foundation, where 100% of your donation goes to fund cancer research and nothing else, not of a dime of it goes anywhere else, v.org/donate. It is so incredibly important to me to try to get that message out there. And because the only reason I'm alive is because of cancer research and advancement, period, point blank.
1: Yeah, look, it's a lot more people ringing that bell now than there were 20 years ago, you know, especially going all the way back to 1993. And when I say ringing that bell, you know exactly what I'm talking about.
0: I do. Yeah, I do, of course.
1: You rang it.
0: And it's not just about beating cancer. It's also about surviving with cancer, because we've made incredible strides there as well, where when you are battling, what your experience is as you are going down that journey.

0: we know so much more, and we're up against big deal, not a big deal. So I don't want to get too personal with these things, but everybody has been touched by cancer. And so it's just so incredibly important that we continue to make those strides. So v.org/donate. If you want to help the cause on this show, on Amber and Ann, we always find out what's a big deal and what's not a big deal. Cancer research, spoiler alert, very big deal. Let's find out what else is.
1: It's making headlines.
2: Extra, extra, read all about it.
1: But is it a big deal or not a big deal with Amber and Ian?
0: And our producer tonight, Renee Canales. Renee, I dare you to say it's not a big deal.
3: Balande.
0: Dare you.
4: It is a tremendous deal. I mean,
0: you got it right.
4: It's one of the biggest deals of all time.
0: Let's
4: put it that way. Hola.
0: Hola.
4: ¿Cómo están?
3: ¿Qué pasa?
0: I tapped out.
4: Oh, wow. That's just unfortunate. With the World Cup and Argentina being in the final, I think you should learn a little
0: bit. Expand my horizons?
4: Yeah, a little bit. Just a little bit. Big deal, not a big deal. Dallas Cowboys wide receiver George Pickens will officially play the 2026 season on his $27.3 million franchise tender after Wednesday's 4 p.m. Eastern deadline for tag players to agree to long-term contracts passed. This was an expected conclusion after the Cowboys announced before the NFL draft in April that they did not plan to hold talks on a long-term contract with Pickens. The last time the Cowboys signed a player tag for the first time to an extension was wide receiver Dez Bryant in 2015. Pickens had already signed his franchise tender, putting him under contract for the 2026 season. He said last month that he was prepared to play this season on that tag. Ian, big deal, not a big deal.
3: You just said it right there. He said it a month ago. Stephen Jones said it a month and a half ago. Hell, even before the draft, that they weren't going to sign him to a long-term deal. So this is not a big deal because we've known about it for damn near 2 months.
0: See, I think it's a big deal, but I think it's a big deal how George Pickens is handling this. That's what I think is a big deal because, like you guys both said, he's going to play. The fact that he's going to play on the tag and that he let us know a long time ago that he's going to play on the tag, Ian, that in and of itself is a big deal with the way these things normally go in the National Football League. $27.5 million is a lot of money. The tag, players hate it because they want long-term security. It is a lot of bleeping money because they take the salaries of what the four top players at that position and you get the average of those salaries. So you are paid in a given year like a very top player at your position. So in a single year, in a vacuum, it's a good thing to be on the tag. But the reason they hate it is because, of course, they want the long-term overall financial security. A dude like George Pickens believes in himself. He just had a career year. He had the best year of his career this past season. And he obviously is betting on himself and saying, no, I'm going to go into this and I'm not going to go ahead and make this about anything other than football. He said, quote unquote, it's football first always. So he goes in, he's going to play football. And I think he thinks that he's going to be able to work out the money down the road if he continues to perform the way that he's performed, especially when you consider the Cowboys actually gave up stuff in return for George Pickens when they traded for him.
3: He just can't take plays off and can't quit on routes and has to start blocking downfield. This is an audition for 31 other teams. If he takes it seriously, he'll cash.
0: Yeah. Renee?
4: All right, let's stick with the Dallas Cowboys. Not players, but Jerry Jones got some negative feedback in home territory. Spain and France were battling in the World Cup semifinal match on Monday, which Spain took down France. I believe it was 2-0, if I recall correctly. My brain is mushy. But a different kind of playoff football at AT&T Stadium, the home of the Dallas Cowboys, hasn't been privy to all of that often in recent years. Jerry Jones was in attendance for the matchup and received a less than warm welcome by those in attendance. Interestingly, the broadcast opted not to show Jerry Jones on TV, defaulting to the suite of FIFA president Gianni Infantino and company instead. Big deal, not a big deal, Amber. Jerry Jones getting booed at home.
0: This is not a big deal to me. At this point, Jerry Jones, to me, Ian, is a bit like the commissioner. Where now it's just on a, like, you just boo. I don't even think people know why they're booing Roger Goodell as a draft anymore. You just do it.
3: Those weren't even Cowboy fans.
0: It's not even Cowboy fans.
3: France and Spain, and he still got booed.
0: It's just a reaction. You see Jerry Jones, you boo. I don't even know what it means. I'm not sure it means anything at all. You just boo. So it's not a big deal.
3: It's like this innate subconscious thing that he does. Just every sports fan around the globe. You can be playing cricket. They show Jerry Jones and you start booing.
0: It's like when the doctor, hits your knee with the thing and your leg just juts out. You can't help it. It's one of those. You touch a hot stove, you pull your hand away, you can't help it. That's booing Jerry Jones.
3: I thought this was a hilarious deal because a lot of the local media were tweeting about it, living here in Dallas, Texas. And I got a good kick out of it. His team wasn't even losing in his building. He's on his big TV. It is, you know, technically a playoff-type game. His squad ain't even losing on the field right beneath him, and he still got booed. To me, that's a hilarious deal. That only happens to Jera.
4: And it's funny enough, Kylian Mbappe, who was the star forward of the French national team, was put on memes with Dak Prescott's face on it.
0: Yeah, I saw.
4: Which is so it's not just Jerry. It's not just Jerry. Dak's getting attacked too.
0: It's rough.
3: Shrapnel.
0: Those memes are funny too. They're rough.
4: These Cowboys fans are ruthless, man. Honestly. Moving on.
0: And Bobby isn't confused by that, right? Like if he trips across one of those, he has no idea what the hell is going on.
3: Probably. Still funny.
0: Why is my face on this dude's body?
4: Like, who is this guy?
0: Who is this guy?
3: What the hell happened?
4: Running back Alvin Kamara will play for the Saints in 2026 on a reworked contract, his agent confirmed to the NFL Network on Wednesday. Quote, Alvin's goal and the team's goal was for him to remain with the Saints and retire a Saint, end quote, agent Brad Sakala told NFL Network's Ian Rappaport and Mike Garofalo. Details of Kamara's restructured contract weren't immediately known. Kamara was set to make up to $11.5 million in base salary this season, although the Saints renegotiated his contract for salary cap purposes in early March. In addition, $3 million of that salary became guaranteed last year. Amber, big deal, not a big deal. Alvin Kamara playing out a restructured contract.
0: Yeah, it's not that big of a deal, I don't think, at this point in Kamara's career, Ian. And, you know, they bring in ETN also this offseason.
3: He's from New Orleans.
0: Right. Obviously, Kamara wants to spend the rest of his career there with New Orleans. It's a salary cap sport. He's restructuring. They're restructuring. But unfortunately, listen, I think it's good that he would like to be there and that they want him there. But it's not that big of a deal at this point. He's on the wrong side of 30, Alvin Kamara. It's just not quite the same as it once was.
3: Now, he's lost a step and a half. Well, let's just be honest.
0: Yeah,
3: but it's putting it mildly. You survive in this league for 10 years in the NFL.
0: Especially at that position.
3: And you're going, I mean, up until just, 3 years ago, he was still one of the best 7 years in, 8 years in,
0: yeah,
3: in the league. Now you still, he's going to provide depth behind ETN. I think it is kind of a big deal because he's still one of the leaders on that team, and he's going to be big in the room because he's very, very well-liked and his voice carries a lot, and he's also huge in the community. So I'm going to go kind of a big deal just because he does add depth, and you got to have more than one in this day and age in the NFL.
0: Fair enough.
4: All right, I'll do one more here, a little bit of my wheelhouse. Mauricio Pochettino's contract with the United States Soccer Federation has expired, thus leaving his future with the men's national team up in the air. The longtime assumption had been that Pochettino would depart at the end of his contract and set himself up for a European club job to be named later. Pochettino has avoided definitive answers on the subject and his plans aren't clear. What is clear, however, is that U.S. soccer is doing whatever possible to keep him. The two sides have engaged in contract talks with U.S. soccer CEO JT Batson, telling ESPN in an exclusive interview before the team's elimination how much Pochettino and assistant Jesus Perez have been helping with long-term planning. Amber, big deal, not a big deal. Mauricio Pochettino's contract ending.
0: Yeah, I mean,
4: U.S. national team.
0: I think it feels like a big deal for us because I think we all also became so familiar with Pochettino watching this World Cup. And I think he was very universally, in this country at least, very well liked, I think. And yet, I think we could have a conversation about whether he actually did anything for the U.S. men's national team that hadn't been done before, because I think we were all very disappointed with how things ended there for the U.S. men's national team. You can make arguments on both sides. So that was an expanded World Cup. They won 3 games. They had never done that before, but they got knocked out in a stage that they've been to before and gotten knocked out in before. So we did not take that next step forward there under Pochettino. He is a coach, though, Ian, that attracts attention. I mean, he's gotten attention from the Premier League. He was linked to the job
3: Absolutely.
0: At AC Milan. He was linked to the job at Real Madrid. He didn't end up getting those jobs, but the point is that it appears that he has suitors and is wanted around the world, and so we have some competition from that perspective. It's a big deal that his contract is ended, and Will he, won't we? We don't really know.
3: I don't think it was his fault that we got our butts kicked by Belgium. I want to say karma got us because a certain somebody had a red card overturned. And so there you go. I mean, karma got us. Nobody's going to. There's three things undefeated in this world, as Charles Barkley famously told us. Father Time, mm-hmm. karma, and what got Bobby Petrino in trouble mm-hmm. at Arkansas. Mm-hmm. There you go. So karma got him. You can't fire Russell Crowe as your skipper, right, as your manager. So, and he looks just like Russell Crowe. As Teddy KGB said, pay him. Pay that man his money. You got to keep him. It's a big deal.
0: Renee, you're a soccer head. You know about these things. Who's up if he's not resigning?
4: I'll say this, and if there's anybody on this planet that the United States Soccer Federation should look at, if Mauricio Pochettino doesn't come back, it's Pep Guardiola, the former head coach of Manchester City, former head coach of Bayern Munich, former head coach of Barcelona. Wherever he's been, that man has won. That
3: there
4: dude
3: you go.
4: Is a straight-up winner, and he's all business, no nonsense. If there's anybody that can get the pool of players in the United States to buy in and win, it's Pep Guardiola, so I'd give a 5 years' worth of pay to have him come.
0: You just threw out some very fancy names on his resume. Would he want us?
4: I mean, he so
3: for the right amount of money. Hell yeah!
4: I speculated that he could possibly be in line for the Spain job, but the job that Luis De La Fuente has done, he's got.
3: I think he's safe.
0: Yeah, I think he's safe now. They're in the finals. Right.
4: So, and one of Pep's longtime rivals, which is Jurgen Klopp, is now the head coach of the German national team. So. Why not have some sort of incentive to join the international club level? Let's see.
0: All right. Well, you heard it here. You heard it from Renee first, if it ends up happening. Coming up next here on Amber and Ian, I'm back on the LeBron bandwagon here. Oh, I'm back with hope in my heart, Ian Fitzsimmons. Could LeBron be headed to my Miami Heat? We'll talk about it right here on ESPN.
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5: Hey, it's Evan Cohen coming up Thursday. 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
16: Once again, the NBA world waiting with bated breath for LeBron James to make up his mind.
17: LeBron James wants to be in a competing environment. He wants to play meaningful basketball.
18: The team he chooses, I don't know yet. We're not worried about nobody's opinions or anything like that. He's going to make the best decision for himself. We'll see what happens.
19: This is one of the more fascinating NBA free agencies we've ever seen because LeBron's asking price is so low and his impact could be so high, which enables so many different teams to give themselves a chance.
20: When you Google LeBron James today, a bunch of headlines head your way, Ian. They say things like, Steph Curry makes a new pitch for LeBron to join the Warriors. The next headline, the 76ers' pursuit of LeBron is being led by Maxi Embiid and Brown. Everybody's out here pursuing LeBron. And article after article is just, we're all pursuing LeBron. There's no real new information about where LeBron James is going to be playing basketball this next season.
12: I told you on Monday, he's not going to announce where he's going to be playing until after the World Cup news cycle is over, and it will happen before NFL training camps begin. That's a dead period, and to me, we got about 2 weeks here where I think that's about when LeBron will make his announcement because he's a master marketer. He and Jerry Jones are two of the best. He wants the news cycle, and he wants to win. So
20: is LeBron James. He's got the news cycle. You know what?
12: You know what cracks me up with you is that About 2 months ago, you still hated LeBron James. Now you're coveting LeBron James.
20: I didn't hate LeBron. I've always thought LeBron is the greatest. LeBron, I think.
12: Oh, you are so full of spit. It's unbelievable.
20: I'll put you above MJ, LeBron. Come on down. Come back home, baby, to my Miami Heat.
12: Her Miami Heat, folks, I mean, she dog cussed his ass.
20: Well, I was a little upset with him when he left us to go back to Cleveland, but we can let bygones be bygones. That was a long time ago, Brom. We've both been through so many things in our lives since that time. It's time for you to come home. The key was always under the mat. You just got to put it in the door. And I have a renewed
12: hope in Cleveland
20: that he might do that. Before I get to that, though, to address when he's going to announce, because I tend to agree with you. I think that this is going to go on because I think that he's milking it. He's having fun with it. Why wouldn't you want everybody going after you? I feel like that would be great. I think that that would be, you know, like if you and I were being courted by every network under the sun, all right, why not? Why not revel in that a little bit, even if we knew that we were going back to ESPN?
12: I wouldn't. Hell no. I'm signing. I don't want the offer going off the table, man. I got two kids to put through college.
20: You and I aren't LeBron James. Like, in this scenario, none of these offers are disappearing. He's LeBron James.
12: Oh, good point.
20: So
12: okay.
20: He's got a little bit more security than you and I have. But a lot of people think that he's going to announce tomorrow because it's Fanatics Fest right now. And I believe Fanatics Fest actually starts tomorrow, I think, in New York. And he's doing a live podcast, the Mind the Game podcast. He's doing a live version of it at Fanatics Fest alongside Tyrese Haliburton. So a lot of people wonder, is he going to announce live there to help promote?
12: Well, there's nothing going podcast. On. So, yeah, I mean, it's a dead period.
20: He could announce it on Rich Paul's podcast, help his boy out, because we know that Rich Paul takes that podcast very seriously. So a lot of people think that that's going to be the methodology. And if he's going to do it on the Mind the Game podcast, then tomorrow would be the time for him to do it. So we will see if we get an announcement. I have a renewed hope as a Miami Heat fan, because on his story on the gram today, Ian, he reposted a clip from the Rich Eisen show. And the Rich Eisen show, they were talking about LeBron's future. And one of Rich Eisen's producers said that even with LeBron, the Miami Heat would be nothing more than a playoff team, or a play-in team, rather, team. They would not get beyond the play-in if LeBron James was on that team with Giannis and Bam. And there was a little pushback from the room, and he said LeBron's a nothing factor these days. He's not the difference between the Heat advancing or not. And LeBron reposted that clip with a bunch of crying laughing emojis.
12: Yeah. Well, and Steph Curry's making a pitch, though, also there, Amber.
20: Yes, but the fact that LeBron reposted a clip acknowledging that he could go to the Heat, he's acknowledging that
12: but he's also you mentioned this last week. He and Steph have been talking about, oh my gosh, how much they want to play together. Here's Steph Curry on Good Morning America making his pitch for LeBron.
8: The Bay, we know how to win. It's beautiful weather, great golf.
12: I know
8: he's into that. But like you said, the USA experience that we had, the battles that we had over the years. We just know how to play basketball, and I think that he would enjoy, you know, just the idea of what it means to finish your career the right way. He knows, you know, what he wants, and eventually he'll make that decision. It's totally up to him. But we're having fun with it, knowing that he's got his pick of the entire league, like wherever he wants to go.
20: Beautiful weather. It's cold. I was in Northern California. It's cold as hell, and it's July. Coming up next, we go back to Argentina. They're headed to a World Cup final.
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27: I'm Christine Lisi. Just when it seemed like it was over for Argentina at the World Cup, Lionel Messi delivered again. He played a huge role in another stunning comeback, as he did 8 days ago against Egypt. He assisted on the game-tying and game-winning goals in the 2-1 victory over England in the semifinals. ESPN soccer analyst Santiago Solari.
28: Doing what he's doing in this World Cup at 39 years old, I think that's out of the wildest dreams of anybody, any analyst, any player, any fan. What we are witnessing in the world of sport, and not only Argentinians, is something unique and something I don't think we'll ever see again.
27: Argentina will play Spain in the final on Sunday. Spain has won 4 of the last 6 meetings and is favored to win the World Cup championship. NFL running back Alvin Kamara will return for a 10th season with the Saints after agreeing to a reworked contract. He is New Orleans' all-time leading rusher. Baseball. The Astros traded oft-injured righty Lance McCullers and lefty Colton Gordon to the NL Central leading Brewers for minor leaguer Jaden Fielder. He's the son of former Milwaukee star Prince Fielder and grandson of former major leaguer Cecil Fielder. The Astros 3 out in the AL West. They're a game and a half out of the final AL wildcard spot. Milwaukee seeking pitching depth due to injuries. Reigning champ Scottie Scheffler heads into the Open Championship as the favorite to retain the Clara Jug, +680 favorite at DraftKings. Rory McIlroy, second best odds at +830, followed by Matt Fitzpatrick and Tommy Fleetwood at +1750. NHL, the Jets and center Cole Perfetti agreed on a 5-year, $30 million contract, avoiding salary arbitration.
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1: Fireball.
2: Another dramatic comeback. Argentina booked its ticket once again to the FIFA World Cup final after beating England today 2-1. 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You can find him at Ian Fitz ESPN. You can find me at Amber W Sports. The ESPYs are happening right now on ABC, which means we've been doing a lot of V Foundation today because Jimmy V, he started the V Foundation in 1993, coming off of that famous speech that he gave, the great basketball coach that he gave at the ESPYs. 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But let's talk about the World Cup. 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And for that, we bring in Andrew Wiebe, part of Apple TV's MLS coverage. And Andrew, thanks so much for hopping on with us. So our Argentina did it again for 85 minutes. We thought that maybe we'd see a Messi and Mbappe for third place. And yet here we are now with Messi, a chance to win back to back. How does Argentina keep doing this where they wait so late in games and they have these crazy comebacks?
3: Amber, it's inevitable. I was thinking about it as I was waiting for that goal to be scored, not just the winner, but the game tying goal. I was waiting for it. I mean, I have to imagine everybody who watched that game was waiting for it. It just felt inevitable. It felt like the pressure was building. It felt like Argentina had a different gear, a different level of belief, honestly, like a different level of fanaticism. And I use the word fanaticism because I think this is like some Dune stuff. Like, Messi is Lisa Nagai. Like, he is the chosen one. He's 39 years old. He's still doing it. If you need somebody to do something absurd, if you need, you know, in this case, 10 other dudes or, you know, millions of Freeman to follow, they will. And this is what happens when you make a huge tactical error on England's part. But not just that, you're facing someone who is doing things still at this age, at 39, that nobody else in the sport has done. When you allow Argentina to camp in your half, you are acknowledging that Lionel Messi is going to get 5 to 7 moments in that second half, and that gamble is a bad gamble. It's been a bad gamble forever, but even more so in the last 4 major tournaments. It is a losing gambit, and Thomas Tuchel in England lost because of it.
4: All right, let's stay with Tuchel for a minute because he defended some of his moves, but I'm on the couch here in Dallas, Texas, Andrew, and I look at my wife going, he's about to play not to lose instead of continuing to attack and win and get that second goal. So when he made those changes and went full-on defense, and then Argentina subs in 3 strikers, what was your reaction? Because I know what mine was, and that was, here it comes, just like you described. What is he doing?
3: Yeah, listen, I texted the group chat. I said Argentina's getting one. It's just a matter of time. Like, it was inevitable. And I understand Tuchel's logic in the moment. I understand that this has been something that they've done before. I understand how they were able to really control space and be compact. You can understand all these things. But what is also very easy to understand is you are not playing Mexico. You are not playing even Norway with Holland, where it's a little bit more predictable, the spaces he's going to pop up and you need to protect. Like, you put 3 center backs and then 2 central midfielders, Bracken and Holland, Norway couldn't get him the ball. Lionel Messi's a different beast, man. Lionel Messi's like, cool, I understand space better than anybody else in the history of this game. And soccer is about space. He finds it, he exploits it, and he's not going to sit in one spot. You saw him roam around. You see how he takes that extra beat on the ball. I mean, think of the first goal. Lionel Messi's out in a wide area in a space that shouldn't be dangerous for anybody else, but England has to send one spot. You saw him roam around. You see how he takes that extra beat on the ball. I mean, think of the first goal. Lionel Messi's out in a wide area in a space that shouldn't be dangerous for anybody else, but England has to send 2 guys into his vicinity, which opens up a passing lane for Enzo Fernandez, who is creeping to the top of the 18 the whole time because he knows what's coming. He knows Messi understands they're going to come to him and the space will be open. It just, you're inviting disaster when you give Messi space, time, and opportunity in your attacking half of the field. And I get it, Thomas. I get it. But it's messy, man. It's Argentina. They're blessed in a different way. You just can't do it, and it's a hard lesson to learn for the English.
2: Yeah, it's the greatest, and certainly the greatest when it comes to assists in the World Cup. Andrew Wiebe, part of Apple TV's MLS coverage, joining us here on Amber and Ian. You're talking about the way that Messi sees and surveys space. I think a lot of us as Americans are learning about that now for the first time, really, Andrew, watching him, because it's so obvious when you do watch him that he really just he takes his time. He really is just the IQ, the soccer IQ, the way that he's surveying the field. It does feel different. He's not always running around everywhere. Is that why?
3: Almost never.
2: I mean, it's unbelievable. I should have played. I didn't know I could be kind of slow and chill a little bit. I should have tried some soccer. I would have given it a go. But Andrew, is he aging? Is his game aging well because of that, because of the way that he plays it? Or is his game just aging well because he's the best?
3: I mean, let's just say all of the above, right? Like, I told my sons, 5 and 8, well, I guess 6. He turned 6 the other day, but point stands. We were at the Algeria game, the very first match of the World Cup for Argentina in Kansas City, and I told them, we're sitting in the 300, had that kind of over-the-top view where you can see the whole field. And I said, listen, just watch Messi, guys. We're just going to watch Messi this whole game. And he is just walking, surveying, playing possum, waiting for that moment. And, yeah, he looks like he's moving slow, but what's not moving slow is his brain. He's always 5 or 6 steps ahead. And then you notice, when the space opens, it's always him, like, taking 2 back pedal steps into it. And then what's not slow is when he receives the ball. The speed of thought is at a different level. I don't think anybody's ever been at that level in the history of the game. His agility, his quickness, his touch, as it has been for 20-plus years, is the best the game has ever seen. I think only Maradona and maybe 1 or 2 other guys

0: could even approach that conversation. And then he just executes. Like, everybody's, oh, it's a magic left foot. Well, he knows he has a magic left foot. So do the English. That's why they overcommitted to it. He took you right. And that is one of the best crosses in the history of the game, like with your off foot. So it's absurd. And the thing that I would just add to all of this is that we talk about the skills, we talk about the abilities, the experience, all these things. What often gets left behind with Messi, and that some of the greats just kind of over-index on in terms of the public lore, I think Michael Jordan or Tom Brady are great examples, is just ruthless competitiveness. Messi is quiet. Messi's not a guy who screams and shouts in the media. Messi's sort of understated. But make no mistake, there have been very few people in the history of mankind that have the same level of intensity, competitiveness, and demand and desire that Lionel Messi has. And I think you can see that not just in Messi, but maybe more importantly in what the other 10 guys on the field are willing to do. They will literally tell you, we will die for this man. And then they will go run their faces off to do it. Like, the level of inspiration, like, it was tongue-in-cheek when I said the Dune reference, Lisa Nalgaya, but I think it's actually a pretty apt description for what's going on with Argentina. They're not the most talented. They have the most fanaticism, and they have the sort of otherworldly being in Messi. And listen, we've seen it in MLS. Like, this dude wants to win literally everything. There's not a single moment, a friendly, he doesn't want to win. And you apply that to the World Cup and history, well, they're in the final again, and for good reason.
1: Did the good guys have the spice in Dune or the bad guys? I can't remember.
0: I think everybody. Yeah, I think it kinda, if you have it, you might be the baddie. I think that's the way it works.
1: Okay. So he doesn't have the spice. There you go. Unless right now you're England, and yeah, he's the bad guy, obviously. Mm. By the way, when that dude is in a crowd, his feet are so quick. It's like he's doing a freaking river dance, man. I mean, it's like he's Gaelic out there. It's just, it's absolutely remarkable to watch. Now, having said that, before we get your thoughts on Spain and Argentina, which Spain is just a remarkable story. Overall, you talk to people on the international scene as well, Andrew. How has America been received as a host country, along, obviously, with, you know, our bordering countries as well? Being over here, how has it been received?
0: I think the beauty of this World Cup has been a reception, certainly by the world, of like, oh, hey, we, like, you know, listen, we're media here, so let's not go too hard, but like, hey, the media might be telling us something about this country that isn't entirely true. And I think that just goes down to people. Like, the United States is full of wonderful, generous, like, curious, intelligent people who want to get to know others and who want nothing more than to share what they love with the world. And so when you had armies of Dutchmen descending on Kansas City, where I am, I mean, I was out and about. It's not just the people who are coming here who are sort of eyes open, waking up to something they didn't realize. It's the people here, too, who are pulling on the Bass Pro Shop orange from the back of their closet to go join a bunch of folks from Holland marching
1: the
0: downtown.
1: Bass Pro Shop orange.
0: Like, it goes both ways, guys. Like, these Europeans were like, yo, Buc-ee's is crazy, and like, I've never had a 85-ounce soft drink before. The flip side is, like, you have all these Americans who are literally cosplaying as, you know, Englishmen for a day or Argentines for a day and enjoying being enveloped by another culture. And that has been the beauty, the biggest story of this World Cup. I'm in Kansas City. My parents live in Lawrence, Kansas. I went to the University of Kansas. I know how special Lawrence is. But, if we look back on this World Cup, that story between Lawrence and the people there in Algeria, like, that is the core of what makes this entire tournament so special. Yeah, the soccer is the thread in between, but really it's the cultural exchange. So count me among those that's a huge fan of the 48-team World Cup. I just think it added, to go back to our spice reference, a ton of spice, a ton of interest, a ton of great stories, and truly great teams and players. And I think this is the most successful World Cup of all time, and I do not say that even a little bit about amount of money that FIFA is making. Uh-huh. I say that in terms of the way that soccer has sort of become a rallying cry among people who love it, who didn't understand it, and everybody in between, and I think we're all better because of it.
2: Yeah, it's been an incredible experience. I'm proud of our country, frankly, for doing such a good job hosting such an incredible tournament, incredible event. It's not over yet, Andrew, and we're up against it with you, so we don't have a ton of time, but I'd be remiss if I didn't ask you about the final at 3 p.m. on Sunday between Spain and Argentina. What do you expect from this one?
0: I mean, I expect a very cagey first half. I think you saw that between England and Argentina as well. You know, we're talking about Messi's ability to control space. Spain as a team is the sort of Messi in a collective sense of controlling space. They are just so technical. They're so tactical. And what people don't give them credit for, they're physical as hell. Like, don't look at the Spain team and be like, oh, it's just a bunch of little guys who can play with the ball. No, these dudes can brute you up if need be. So I think it's just going to be a, you know, listen, sharpen the knives. Like, Argentina doesn't play any holds barred. I think Spain is going to meet that moment with a little bit more refinement, a little more composure than England had. I expect one of the best finals in the history of the sport. I think it's perfectly set, not just from a soccer perspective, but remember what Messi represents in Spain. Remember that he basically did not all, but the vast majority of his generational magic in Barcelona. Like, there is not a Spaniard that is not intimately familiar with Messi and his story, and Messi loves that country nearly as much as he does his own. So, man, for on the field, off the field, every narrative you want, it's all coming together. Just one more game, and I guess that's the sad part. Just one more game.
2: Yeah, just one more. I know it'll be sad that it's over. You can find Andrew at Andrew_Wiebe. You can also find him on Apple TV covering the MLS. Andrew, we appreciate it. Thanks.
0: Thank you so much.
2: Coming up next, we're going to talk about how this World Cup has impacted this country. Is it making a difference in the future as it pertains to soccer in the United States? We'll get into it right here on ESPN Radio.
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0: final is set. Spain, Argentina, Sunday, 3 p.m. Eastern. And then it's all over, Ian Fitzsimmons. It's been a hell of a run this World Cup. It has absolutely captured the attention of this entire country, nevertheless the entire world. But this country, it's something special when soccer can catch the attention of this country in particular. And that's definitely what has happened in the most watched World Cup in World Cup history. You're listening to Amber and Ian. You can find him at Ian Fitz ESPN. You can find me at Amber W Sports. Quickly, we're going to get back to the World Cup, but I want to continue to mention it all throughout the night here because ESPYs are on ABC, and we've been raising money for cancer research through the V Foundation because the V Foundation is always the central focus of the ESPYs. Jimmy Valvano had made his famous speech when he had cancer, the famous basketball coach, at the ESPYs back in 1993. It's amazing that it's been that long. He launched the V Foundation to raise money for cancer research to try to help save the life of somebody else. He has done that over and over and over again. In that famous Jimmy V speech, he says, you know, it may not save my life, Ian. He says it might save the life of somebody else. And it saved his own daughter's life. His own daughter ended up going on to battle cancer, and she survived. She lived. And that's in thanks in large part to cancer research. I'm here as a cancer survivor in large part because of cancer research. I tell this story every year. It's just so poignant about how far we've come. So my great-grandmother died in England from cancer at 32 years old. She did not get to raise my grandfather. And so nobody in my family, this is late 1800s, nobody in my family talked about it. Another woman raised my grandfather, so there wasn't really many stories about my biological grandmother other than the fact that I knew that she had passed away young. Well, that was just a couple generations ago. She got diagnosed and died at 32 years old. A couple generations later, I get diagnosed with breast cancer at 32 years old. Wow. And the only difference in two generations between me and her, who had the same rare genetic mutation and got the same type of cancer, the only reason she didn't live to raise her son and I lived to raise both of my sons is science and medicine. And that's it. I was just born later. And we'd made a lot of advancement in that period of time. So that's why it's so important. No, we don't have a cure for cancer, so to speak, but we do cure people of cancer all the damn time, like me. So v.org/donate. That's how you go spend money. Money that's going to go exactly where it needs to, directly to cancer research. 100% of it, every single dime you donate, it goes straight to cancer research through the V Foundation. So there you go. Back to the World Cup, though, Ian, because it's been a heck of a run here. We've got the final headed our way. I think we're all a little sad about it, because soccer has captured the attention of this country, and it has been so unbelievably fun hosting this World Cup and the stories and the videos and the games. And I wish we could do it every 4 years.
1: Erling Haaland took over Dallas, Texas.
0: He took over the country. He's like a bona fide superstar in this country now.
1: I mean, I don't know if we were off yesterday, obviously, because of the All-Star game. We had a short show on Monday, but he was all over Dallas. And so were was a Norwegian team. They would just go out into the community. He was at a store called Bullzerk about 2 miles from my house on Lower Greenville Avenue, just buying gear. He shows up. He buys us this summer hoodie. It says, "Kiss My Dallas," right? He's got a cowboy hat on, shorts, and his Tacova cowboy boots. You know, he's buying a stuffed raccoon from Wild Bill's country store in downtown Dallas. He was just this remarkable, larger-than-life character. So the country embraced him and everything else, you know, and barbecue for the Japanese fans that came here. I mean, they just destroyed it. The Argentine fan base was remarkable. They all were. And it's not just in Dallas. By the way, the economic impact, I was told this earlier today, in the Dallas-Fort Worth area alone, and you had a good guess on this one. You guessed $2 billion. $2.6 billion.
0: Unbelievable.
1: In 1 month, in hotels, restaurants, bars, boutiques, shops.
0: Which, by the way, is the answer to why this thing will not always happen in the United States. Because, of course, a lot of Americans are like, we're the best country for it. We have the infrastructure. We didn't have to build a single stadium. All of that is true. And we were set up to host this type of event. And we know that in other countries, in Qatar, you know, last time.
1: Brazil building built all kinds the stadiums, of stuff, and
0: right?
1: It's a big old toilet for birds now.
0: Right. That's they have to invest all that kind of money. We already got it. I mean, we weren't even using the majority of our stadiums. We got it all over the place, in every stadium in this country. We're like 90,000, no problem. We got it. But that's why it won't happen in this country every 4 years. I don't think it's going to happen again in our lifetimes because of the $2 billion for one city that it brings in.
1: I could see it coming back in maybe 2 decades. You know, because it was such a wild success. But your question is a bit different, you know, because the country embraced it and the world embraced America. Now, will this have an impact on America's youth going forward? And my answer is emphatically no.
0: Really?
1: Football is king here. Basketball is king. And until, go back and imagine this, a LeBron James at 20 playing sweeper for Team USA in the World Cup. Imagine Steph Curry as your midfielder. You know, imagine, you know, Mekhi Lemon or Devontae Adams, you know, as your strikers. I mean, until our best athletes are doing what the rest of the world's best athletes do, and that is for the play soccer, we will not be any better than a round of eight type team, in my opinion.
0: I don't know if I agree that they aren't, though, with the youngest generation. And I think, especially when we're talking about football, because of the violence of football, because of the head injuries, I could see people gravitating. I could see the younger generations gravitating away from football and maybe some of the best athletes instead play soccer. I do think the popularity of soccer helps as well.
1: Oh, it's grown immensely since 94.
0: Grown immensely. And so now you do have kids that dream of it. You know, they're dreaming of being Messi. They're dreaming of being Ronaldo. They're dreaming of being Mbappe or Harry Kane. All these guys now are household names to them. And so they have those examples.
1: We saw a spike in 94. We saw a massive spike with the 99ers on the women's side, and they impacted men and women in 99. But then it fizzles a bit.
0: Yeah.
1: It's got to stick.
0: And our youth programs aren't helpful.
1: Not even close.
0: Compared to the rest of the world.
1: Amen.
0: And so that's part of it as well. Coming up next here, we're going to listen back to Jimmy Valvano's powerful SB speech. I mentioned it, his powerful speech back in 1993 that set off everything for the V Foundation. We'll revisit it right here on ESPN Radio.
2: 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I'll tell you why I actually still believe that. 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
4: I'm Christine Lisi. More Messi magic at the World Cup. Lionel Messi assisted on the game-tying goal in the 85th minute and the game-winning goal in the 92nd minute. Argentina with a 2-1 comeback win over England in the semifinals. Argentina faces Spain in Sunday's final. Spain's won 4 of the last 6 meetings. Apple TV MLS reporter Andrew Wiebe.
5: Spain as a team is the sort of Messi in a collective sense of controlling space. They are just so technical, they're so tactical, and what people don't give them credit for, they're physical as hell. Sharpen the knives. Like, Argentina doesn't play any holds barred. I think Spain is going to meet that moment with a little bit more refinement, a little more composure than England had. I expect one of the best finals in the history of the sport.
4: Andrew Wiebe on Amber and Ian, NFL. Running back Alvin Kamara agreed on a restructured contract to return for a 10th year with the Saints. A couple of weeks before the August 3rd MLB trade deadline, the Astros traded often injured right-hander Lance McCullers Jr. and lefty Colton Gordon to the NL Central leading Brewers. Heading to Houston, prospect Jaden Fielder. He is the son of former major leaguer Prince Fielder. Astros are 3 games out of the AL West, back of AL West leading Texas, rather, and a game and a half out of the final AL wildcard spot. Pretty simple pitch to NBA free agent LeBron James from Warriors guard Steph Curry. Beautiful weather, great golf, and winning basketball. Steph making his case via today's appearance on Good Morning America. Curry and LeBron won a gold medal with Team USA at the 2024 Paris Olympics. The favorites for James reportedly are the Cavaliers, Heat, as well as the 76ers.
6: Hey, this is Rich Eisen. Coming up on Thursday, the World Cup final is set. Taylor Twellman joins us to preview it. One of the biggest actors in the world, starring in one of the biggest movies on the planet. Matt Damon of The Odyssey is in studio. That's Thursday's Rich Eisen show on Disney+, the ESPN app, and ESPN Radio.

0: p.m. Eastern. We've talked about LeBron. We still don't know where he's playing basketball yet. Maybe we'll find out tomorrow on his live podcast at Fanatics Fest. We've, of course, talked about the ESPYs. We even did our own version of the ESPYs earlier in the show. If you missed anything here on Amber and Ian, check out the podcast on the ESPN app because it's the ESPYs tonight on ABC. We've been doing a lot of V Foundation as well. The V Foundation has raised hundreds of millions of dollars for cancer research. It was started by Jimmy Valvano, the famous basketball coach. He gave a very famous speech in 1993 at the ESPYs that kicked off the entire thing for the V Foundation. Legendary stuff. He had a legendary sports career, Ian. But the fact that now his words and his legacy have gone on to raise hundreds of millions of dollars that's actually saving lives, I mean, that's
1: a legacy.
0: That's the legacy, man. That's the real legacy. It's unbelievable. So let's take a listen to that very famous speech. And in this speech, and I think you'll hear it here if you haven't heard it before, and I know we've all heard it, but even revisiting it, he has this famous line where he talks about, you know, it may not save my life, and it didn't end up saving his life, but he talks about how it may not save his life, but it may save somebody that you love's life. And it goes on, we go on to find out, you know, many years later, his own daughter ends up getting cancer, and she's a cancer survivor, and in part, obviously, because of cancer research and medicine. So his legacy helped save his own daughter in the future, which I think is such a cool full circle thing when you think about Jimmy Valvano's cancer story. But here is Jimmy V when he had cancer in 1993 at the ESPYs.
2: I can't tell you what an honor it is to even be mentioned in the same breath with an Arthur Ashe. This is something I certainly will treasure forever. But as was said on the tape, I don't have one of those things going with the cue cards, so I'm going to speak longer than anybody else has spoken tonight.

0: That's the way it goes. Time is very precious to me. I don't know how much I have left, and I have some things that I would like to say. Hopefully, at the end, I'll have something that will be important to other people, too. But I can't help it. Now, when I'm fighting cancer, everybody knows that. And people ask me all the time about how you go through your life and how's your day. And nothing has changed for me, as Dick said. I'm a very emotional, passionate man. I can't help it. That's being the son of Rocco and Angelina Valvano. That just comes with the territory, right? We hug, we kiss, we love. And when people say to me, how do you get through life or each day, it's the same thing. To me, there are three things we all should do every day. If we do this every day of our life, you're going to have, what a wonderful, number one is laugh. You should laugh every day. Number two is think. You should spend some time in thought. And number three is you should have your emotions moved to tears. Could be happiness or joy. But think about it. If you laugh, you think, and you cry, that's a full day. That's a heck of a day. You do that 7 days a week, you're going to have something special. And so I can't help. I rode on the plane up today with Mike Krzyzewski, my good friend and a wonderful coach, but people don't realize he's a 10 times better person than he is a coach. And we know he's a great coach. He's meant a lot to me in these last 5 or 6 months of my battle. But when I look at Mike, I think we competed against each other as players. I coached against him for 15 years. And I always have to think about what's important in life is to think to me of three things: where you started, where you are, and where you're going to be. Those are the three things that I try and do every day. And you know, when I think about getting up and giving a speech, I can't help it. I have to remember the first speech I ever gave. I was coaching at Rutgers University. That was my first job. Wonderful. And I was the freshman coach. That's when freshmen played on freshman teams. And I was so fired up about my first job. I see Lou Holtz, Coach Holtz here. What was it like the first job you had, right? The very first time you stood in the locker room to give a pep talk. That's a special place, the locker room, for a coach to give a talk. So my idol as a coach was Vince Lombardi. And I read this book called Commitment to Excellence by Vince Lombardi. And in the book, Lombardi talked about the first time he spoke before his Green Bay Packer team in the locker room. They were perennial losers. And I'm reading this, and Lombardi said he was thinking, should it be a long talk, a short talk? But he wanted to be emotional. He said, be brief. And this is what he did. He normally you get in a locker room, I don't know, 25 minutes, a half hour before the team takes the field. You do your little X and O's, and then you give the great Newt Rockne talk. We all do. Speech number 84. You pull them right out. You get ready. Get your squad ready. Well, this is the first one I ever gave. And I read this thing, Lombardi. What he said was he didn't go in. He waited. His team was wondering, where is he? Where is this great coach? He's not there. 10 minutes. He's still not there. 3 minutes before they have to take the field, Lombardi comes in, bangs the door open. And I think you all remember what great presence he had. Right, great presence. And he walked in and he just walked back and forth like this, just staring at the players. And he said, all eyes on me. And I'm reading this in this book and I'm getting a picture of this Lombardi before his first game. And he said, gentlemen, we will be successful this year if you can focus on three things and three things only: your family, your religion, and the Green Bay Packers. And the rest, they knocked the walls down. The rest was history. I said, that's beautiful. I'm going to do that. Your family, your religion, and Rutgers basketball. That's it. I had it. I'm 21 years old. The kids I'm coaching are 19. All right? And I'm going to be the greatest coach in the world, the next Lombardi. And I'm ready. And I'm practicing out in a right beside the locker room. The manager's telling me, you got to go in. Not yet. Family, religion, Rutgers basketball. All eyes on me. I got it. And now finally he said, 3 minutes. I said, fine. True story. I go to knock the doors open, just like Lombardi. Boom! It didn't open. I almost broke my arm. I was like, it was when it didn't open. Now I'm down. The players are looking. You know, coach, help the coach up. Help him up. You know? And now I did like Lombardi. I walked back and forth, right? And I was going like that with my arm, get the feeling back in it. And finally I said, gentlemen, all eyes on me. These kids wanted to play. They're 19. Let's go. I said, gentlemen, we'll be successful this year if you can focus on three things and three things only. They said, yeah. I said, your family, your religion, and the Green Bay Packers, I told them. I did that. I remember that. I remember I remember where I came from. It's so important to know where you are. Right? And I know where I am right now. How do you go from where you are to where you want to be? And I think you have to have an enthusiasm for life. You have to have a dream, a goal, and you have to be willing to work for it. I talked about my family. My family is so important. People think I have courage. The courage of my family is my wife, Pam, my three daughters here, Nicole, Jamie, Leanne, my mom, who is right here too. And that screen is flashing up there 30 seconds, like I care about that screen right now, huh? I got tumors all over my body. I'm worried about some guy in the back going 30 seconds, huh? You got a lot. Hey, phenomenal, buddy. You got a lot. All right, get this. Are you kidding me? Nuts. I just got one last thing. I urge all of you. All of you, to enjoy your life, the precious moments you have, to spend each day with some laughter and some thought, to get your emotions going, to be enthusiastic every day. And Ralph Waldo Emerson said, nothing great can be accomplished without enthusiasm, to keep your dreams alive in spite of problems, whatever you have, to be able to work hard for your dreams to come true, become a reality. Now I look at where I am now, and I know what I want to do. What I would like to be able to do is to spend whatever time I have left and to give and maybe some hope to others. All right, Arthur Ashe Foundation is a wonderful thing. And AIDS, the amount of money pouring in for AIDS is not enough, but it is significant. But if I told you it's 10 times the amount that goes in for cancer research, I also tell you that 500,000 people will die this year of cancer. And I also tell you that one in every four will be afflicted with this disease. And yet, for somehow, we seem to have put it in a little bit of the background. I want to bring it back on the front table. We need your help. I need your help. We need money for research. It may not save my life. It may save my children's lives. It may save someone you love. And it's very important. And ESPN has been so kind to support me in this endeavor. And allow me to announce tonight that with ESPN's support, which means what? Their money and their dollars, and they're helping me, we are starting the Jimmy V Foundation for Cancer Research. And its motto is, don't give up, don't ever give up. And that's what I'm going to try to do. Every minute that I have left, I will thank God for the day and the moment I have. And if you see me, smile and maybe give me a hug, because that's important to me too. But try, if you can, to support, whether it's AIDS or the Cancer Foundation, so that someone else might survive, might prosper, and might actually be cured of this dreaded disease. I can't thank ESPN enough for allowing this to happen, and I'm going to work as hard as I can, you know, for cancer research, and hopefully maybe we'll have some cures and some breakthroughs. And I'd like to think I'm going to fight my brains out to be back here again next year for the Arthur Ashe recipient. I want to give it next year. I know I've got to go. I've got to go, and I've got one last thing. I've said it before, and I'm going to say it again. Cancer can take away all my physical abilities. It cannot touch my mind, it cannot touch my heart, and it cannot touch my soul. And those three things are going to carry on forever. I thank you, and God bless you all.
1: Chills every time.
2: Yeah.
1: You know, yeah. Amber, I remember where I was, 1993. I was at 1104 Bryant Drive in Tuscaloosa, Alabama, in my, I think it was my second sophomore year. And just sitting on the couch, and it's Tom Fogerty, Scott Satterwhite, Ben Hoffmeyer, and we're glued. And when he took the stage, there wasn't a word that was spoken. And I later found out when I had the privilege to be Bob Valvano, his brother. Mm-hmm. His producer here at ESPN Radio. I asked Bob, what does phenomenal mean?
2: Phenabla.
1: Phenabla. This guy, tell it. At 30, I got tumors all over my body. Phenabla. Phenabla. He said the original origin was go to Naples, which was not a compliment.
2: Okay.
1: And then it evolved into an Italian-American saying, basically saying it means go to hell.
2: Yeah, that's what I figured it meant.
1: Phenomenal.
2: Without the context there. Kind of figured that that's what he was going for.
1: Doesn't get any, hey, look, man, and who ever would have dreamed that in 1993, here we are now in 2026, and hundreds and hundreds and hundreds of millions of dollars have been raised, and people like you are ringing the bell.
2: Yeah, something like $400 million plus dollars raised by the V Foundation. It's his dreams literally came true. I think his dreams as a basketball coach came true, but his dreams, his bigger dream about what the V Foundation can do did come true. And the work is not done yet. V.org/donate is how you contribute to the cause. Coming up next here on Amber and Ian, we'll continue with that message, plus many more, plus much more right here on ESPN Radio.
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2: It was a heck of a World Cup. How are we going to remember this one? We're coming down the stretch here on Amber and Ian. It's ESPYs Day. The ESPYs have been happening live on ABC, which means we do a lot of V Foundation on ESPYs Day because Jimmy Valvano, the late great basketball coach, he launched the V Foundation at the ESPYs off of a momentous speech. 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He, at the time, was dying of cancer himself. 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The V Foundation funds the best and the brightest scientists across North America. 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It doesn't go to administrative fees like a lot of other charities. It doesn't go to, you know, some CEO. It doesn't go to any of that. It goes
1: some
2: actually,
1: CEO.
2: Well, it's a problem with a lot of
1: it is. Hey, look, your delivery was tremendous.
2: So a lot of these charities, even other cancer charities, it's lining pockets. And this is not that. And so I think that's so important to drive home, because with the V Foundation, you can be assured that every single cent you donate actually goes to cancer research. So V.org/donate. 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A lot of them you had to donate on before the ESPYs, but there's one that is still live that's pretty cool. If you're a big Star Wars fan, you can score 4 tickets to the Star Wars to the Star Wars celebration in Los Angeles in April. 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And like I said, that one is still live. That one you have until Friday to make good on. So if you're a Star Wars fan, definitely check that out. 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So V.org/donate if you want to just straight up donate to the V Foundation. The World Cup is almost at an end, Ian. We now know who is in the final after Argentina defeated England today. It is Argentina. It is Spain. They will be in the World Cup final. And it's a lot of people kind of have a love-hate relationship with Argentina, but a lot of people wanted to see Messi back in this situation. He's back in this situation. A lot of people
1: listen,
2: think that...
1: Listen to Blondie.
2: Not our producer tonight, Renee. So much, not me, by the way. I was rooting hard
1: Colombian,
2: for England.
1: Right?
2: So, I was rooting hard for England. Listen,
10: it was the lesser of two evils today.
2: Well, there you go. But listen, you want to see the greats do great things. And obviously, if Messi's... I mean, him even being in this situation again is him doing great things. But we'll see if he can win back-to-back. That's not something that's happened since the 60s for a country. That obviously adds to the legacy there of Lionel Messi. And Spain, in its own right, has been spectacular, certainly in that game against France. Spain was spectacular. So we got a World Cup final. It's headed our way on Sunday. The run is over at 3 p.m. on Sunday, no matter what happens in that game. Ian, it's been a hell of a World Cup. It's been so incredibly fun having it in this country. What is your favorite moment? We can go fan moment. Let's go fan moment. Let's go off the pitch, because there's so much memorable stuff off the pitch. There's obviously a ton of memorable moments on the pitch. What's your favorite moment off the pitch?
1: Just how everyone who, from the Japanese fans, Argentine, England, you know, you name it, especially Norway, that Norwegian row, and then the Tartan army, you know, they didn't last long, but damn, they made an impression. How much they just embraced everything about our country. It was spectacular. And being in Dallas, which was one of the hubs for the World Cup, where we had the most games played of any host city, was here in the Dallas-Fort Worth area in Arlington, Texas. I get out and about every now and then, and just to kind of see it. And, man, when you see a Japanese fan have, you know, just Texas barbecue for the first time and their face lights up, like, holy mother, where the hell has this been all my life? It's, you know, or you go to Buc-ee's, and that's a clean crapper, right? And, oh, by the way, you want some fudge? Or you want some brisket? Or would you like some chocolate-covered, you know, pretzels? Or
2: 50-ounce soda?
1: Buc-ee Bites? Ice? Air conditioning? You know, all this stuff. That, to me, all these fans that came here, that are going back home, whether to Europe or wherever they came from, when they got home and they're going through TSA or, you know, security and customs, and they show their picture, most of them are going to get there. You know, the security guards are going, "That ain't you.
2: You had one chin. Because they gained so much weight.
1: You got three chins now, buddy. I mean, that is not you." Loved one's going to be like, "What the hell happened? When you left, you could see your feet without a mirror. Now I can't see them and I'm standing in front of you." But how they all embraced everything about it, to me, that is my number one. How they enjoyed being here that much. And that Norwegian row, iconic.
2: Yeah, the Tartan Army drinking everybody under the table, the Scots, that was hilarious.
1: Sam Adams running out of beer.
2: Yeah, I mean, you had a lot of incredible moments. I mean, even for his U.S. men's national team, you know, Country Roads becoming the anthem, you know, I'll be remembering that. There was so many cool things that came out of this World Cup. Having this World Cup in such a social media age has been a really cool thing, because you got to see everybody living it in real time, and you got to see these people from all over the world experience our country, especially the people who had never experienced it before. Our country is so large and so vast, it blows the European mind. You know, I mean, Great Britain fits inside our country, I believe, 48 times. I think that's a fact. Like, these countries, they come over, you know, it's like their country is smaller than Texas, you know, and then they come over here and they're like, "Oh my God." So these Euros going on these road trips, it was so much fun to watch. Sad it's coming to an end there on Sunday, but we got a heck of a final. Coming your way next, Game Night. They'll take you for the rest of the evening right here on ESPN Radio.
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28: From Bryant Denny to Jordan Hare. From between the hedges to Rocky Top, the swamp to Death Valley. 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
29: Back for a Wednesday, the 15th day of July, 2026. 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We've only made it there, all those numbers, thanks to our great affiliates all across the Southeast, including our friends in Foley, Alabama, WHEP AM 1310, 92.5 FM, booming us from Moloxley all the way down to the T in Gulf Shores. Glad to have you with us on this Wednesday. It's hump day, smack dab in the middle of the week. The head to downtown or downhill slide towards the weekend is just around the corner, so we look forward to that. What to talk about today? Well, we got Major League Baseball, the 96th Midsummer Classic last night. Kind of a dud between me and you, but we'll talk about it. Five Braves on the roster of the National League, but they did very little. World Cup fever in Dallas yesterday comes to Atlanta today. Should be pretty fun, and I count just 45 days left until college football now. Hope to get to those stories and more in the next couple of hours with me and my guys from his palatial new indoor home studio in Statesboro, Georgia. No longer out there in the garage. His fall calendar filled up with college football and the NFL for Westwood One and Compass Media. Soon, if you're not already into heights, weights, hometowns, all that jazz, you do some work with spotter charts as well. So how far are you away from that, Colin Lacey?
31: About negative 2 weeks.
29: Are you? You're already into it. Yeah. There you go. So
31: we're in it.
29: Yeah.
31: And high school season starts in right less than a month.
29: Yeah.
31: And, so we're rocking and rolling, boys and girls.
29: It is here, buddy. We look forward to it. I talked to Jason Powers here yesterday. He is an official referee, a stripe down in Florida for high school football. And he's, 30 days, I think, away from their first night. So, again, just around the corner. Hey, there's our baller, three-year starter, team captain at Mississippi State University. Helped lead them to the Final Four back in 96. And he went from player to coach to teacher to mentor to broadcaster. Entrepreneur, Hytch Imagination LLC is where you find him. 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What's up, man?
33: Morning, gentlemen. I hope y'all had a nice day and a half.
29: Yeah.
33: And back to work this morning.
29: It is.
33: Good to be here.
29: And great to have you boys here. 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And you know what Mr. Hardy always says.
34: Do you? We need you.
29: We need you and we love you. One more time there. I messed that one up.
34: We love you and we need you.
29: That's better because Mr. Hardy deserves better. Three big names today, boys. We are just days away from SEC Football Media Days. And if you haven't noticed, caught the news, there are changes coming to the SEC Network. They have swapped up some names and they have a brand new Saturday night primetime crew. 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He'll join us here in hour number two and preview SEC Media Days next week. And again, looking forward to him and Matt Schumacher, I think, teaming up for the number one crew on SEC Network this year. 1 week from tomorrow, the new LSU head football coach will take the podium down in Tampa, SEC Media Days. Some folks might be interested in that. We'll talk about Lane Kiffin and his first year of the LSU Tigers with Preston Guy, who covers the Tigers for TigerBait.com. He'll also join us in hour two, so we'll talk a little SEC football there. And with the Media Days in full bloom, we had the Big 12 last week. The ACC gets underway today. Down in NOLA today, the Sun Belt Conference gets underway. And we'll get a preview courtesy of David Schultz, who is host of the Locked On Sun Belt podcast. He'll join us in about half an hour, so stand by for that. It's Wednesday, which means we can do Mount Rushmore if we want to. It's ESPYs night tonight, really the slowest day in the sports year, if I'm not mistaken. I mean, there's nothing going on today, maybe some WNBA or something like that, but it's ESPYs tonight. Have no idea what any of the categories or nominees are, but maybe we can look at that if we want to. And I have figured out, boys, the one thing that soccer gets right. We can save that for later, or I can lay it on you right now. I have figured out the one thing that soccer gets right.
31: Glad you figured it out, because I hadn't.
29: Well, let me share.
33: Is it ole, ole, ole, ole?
29: No. It has to do it has to do with ole. Saying, doing what you're saying you're going to do, okay?
33: Now, I'm all in on that.
29: Okay.
33: gracious. Can that be the name of the show today, please?
29: Let's do what you say you're going to do. Okay, so look, I tune into Fox Television last night for an 8 p.m. first pitch of the 96th Major League Baseball All-Star Game. 8 o'clock first pitch is what everything that I read said. Guess what, boys? 8:29 and 36 seconds is when they first pitched last night. 8:29 and so look, just kill 20 more seconds and tell me it's 8:30, okay?
33: Yeah.
29: When FIFA says the match is starting at 3, the match starts at 3. Thank you, FIFA.
33: Ole,
29: yes! They figured it out. So again, I can tune in knowing that I'm going to see soccer at 3 o'clock today between England and Argentina. And
33: come
29: again,
33: on,
29: not have to wait till, 3:29 and 36 seconds.
31: He's going to be real upset if that's 3:14.
29: Yeah, you're not going right, I am. But no, look, I've been watching this throughout the World Cup. Oh, okay. No. They get their pregame junk out of the way, but in pregame. And then they go.
31: I'm with you.
33: Were you going to be that upset if it started at 2:13, though? Get off my lawn, guy.
29: Well, I'm not just, again,
33: I'm tired.
29: See, here's the deal, and this goes back. Colin will understand this, and Bart, you will too, because you've done this. When it comes to broadcasting, boys and girls, if we tell you we're going on the air at 8 o'clock for an 8:02 tip, we go on at 8 o'clock for an 8:02 tip, okay? You can't change that. And I've been on the backside of that in game operations to where, okay, if I'm going to do that, then I've got to make sure I get the national anthem done at 7:50. And I get this but, stuff done. It's called timing, and it matters.
31: See, this is where we're going to get into our
33: come on with it
31: on this.
29: Okay,
33: I'm with it
31: because I'm convinced.
29: Yeah,
31: especially over the last 6-7 years, that their marketing departments are the biggest liars on the face of the planet when it comes to game operations. Because nobody does the national anthem when they say on that timing sheet.
29: They don't understand that timing matters to them. We'll get to it when we get to it. No, we can't do that. We're going to be in commercial break when you're doing that, okay? So, I need you to give me a timing sheet, and I need you to stick to it.
31: There was one day in Conway, South Carolina, where me and the Coastal Carolina marketing crew, who I'm sure is not there anymore, got into it pretty good just because of the sheer fact they told us that the national anthem was coming at like 45 on the clock, and it came at 12.
29: Yeah.
31: That's the biggest miss I've seen in a long
33: time. That's a whiff.
29: That's a big one. That is a big one.
31: Your boy was not happy.
29: Oh. Carolyn loves to tell a story.
33: I didn't know this until I got to college.
29: Yeah.
33: Which was, come on, England, a wee bit ago.
29: Yeah. It matters.
33: I didn't realize. Here's my question, and I ain't going back here in 35 years. How many of the average fans out there do you think know that there's a sheet and the game don't start at 6 or 8 Central Time, the midweek basketball game? It starts at 6:07 or 8:07. Mm-hmm. Like, people don't know that, guys. They don't know. I don't think the average person knows that there's a time sheet. They don't understand what all goes into putting on like one game. You know what I'm saying? So like, but how many people do you think know or knew? Oh yeah, there's a delay, but like they actually look at their watch when they go to the game. So when you go to the game, it's not messing with you, right?
29: Yeah.
33: But when you're at home, that's when. All right, so Colin, explain how it messes with you, like when you're a broadcaster, and like, because you've got certain things you've got to hit, and that you've got to, boxes you've got to check, You know, you can do it at some point during the show, but there's a routine and things that you need to get through in your preparation
31: for
33: whatever event you're doing, right?
31: And normally in a pregame, and it's a bigger problem in football than basketball, baseball, I think. But whenever you have the national anthem, a lot of times, at least radio, will make sure they're in commercial break
29: right
31: during the anthem.
29: Mm-hmm.
31: So you're not sitting there either talking over the anthem or having to play what is more often than not nowadays, just the canned national anthem.
29: Yeah, yeah.
31: So you're planning on being in commercial break at that time.
29: Mm-hmm.
31: And a lot of times, the national anthem is usually about a minute 40.
29: Yeah, minute and a half, minute 40.
31: And if you've got a two-minute break, you've got to hit that
29: pretty close
31: number pretty good.
29: Yeah.
31: You got to be a pretty good
33: shot.
31: I mean,
33: you got to be coming in, you know, wings pretty smooth. They can't be all cockeyed.
31: Yeah, mm-hmm. Color guards got to start to be marching when you hit that break before if you got to hit that mark. And so if it's 2 minutes off and you're trying to either fill or it jumps on you early, then
33: either or. Doesn't matter.
31: There's a lot of dancing that happens in a pregame, I can tell you that much.
33: Yeah. I mean, there's a thing to that. So, like, and if you're sitting there, I don't have to really worry about this at the high school because, like, everything's kind of on time and it runs in and it always catches up or it's late. But, the broadcast times really don't matter for that. But, like, you know, there'll be sometimes you'll sit in there. And the only thing that really affects me with that, because you're the one running the booth, that's the play-by-play guy's deal more so than it is the color guys.
29: Yeah.
33: It affects the color guy a lot less. But, like, Pat Greenwood will just roll with it. We just might not use our intro that we only did one take because that's all we ever have to do.
29: Right, right.
33: But you have to go live,
29: mm-hmm.
33: like Bill O'Reilly said. We'll do it live!
29: How many affiliates do you think we'd have if we came on at 3 minutes after the hour today and 4 minutes before the hour tomorrow? And, you know, we just decide whenever we got ready, we would start the show. Nobody. They'd all go away because timing matters. The way we do our formats, our stations, our great affiliates get 3 breaks an hour, and they come at specific times so that they can plan their commercial breaks for those specific times.
33: It's why I don't know if many Americans do this, but I watch all the news stations. Like, I watch all of them. Mm-hmm. I want to see how many different countries I'm living in.
29: Okay.
33: And when I do that, more often than not, they're synchronized on their commercials at the same time.
29: Isn't that something?
33: I mean, you can't really go back and forth. And that's a lot of slots in TV. I'm not making a statement that's not like kind of known, but
29: you might make
33: like
29: you wonder.
33: Like Colin
29: though,
33: said, it fits pretty good, you know, in there. Yeah. But yeah, I'm with you. I mean, let's look. Hey, there ain't ever had a coach. Who was that used to say that? What was his name? Oh, man, I can see his face. Oh, man, that's bad. I don't think I've ever not.
29: I remember. Happening to me all the time these days. I can't remember.
33: He said, I was in about the, I don't know, fifth or sixth grade, and we were coming in hot from somewhere, you know, at school, and we had been doing something. We had gone from class to, instead, we were late. We missed the bell. Yeah. We missed getting down there in time. He said, let me tell y'all something, boys. Being on time don't cost you nothing but respect.
29: That's right. That's right. This is what I'm saying.
33: That's a pretty good one.
29: I did for Major League Baseball and for Fox and for all of them, yeah. Mm-hmm. Yeah, I did.
33: I mean, baseball whiffs sometimes, man.
29: I mean, 8 o'clock is not, 8:29 is nowhere close to 8 o'clock. Don't tell me that the game starts at 8 when it doesn't. It doesn't.
33: I was kind of wanting to argue this morning.
31: After the traumatic
33: incident that I went through last night coming out of the restaurant.
29: Oh, no.
33: One of the most traumatic experiences emotionally,
29: my goodness,
33: my life in a parking lot.
31: I thought it was a good night with a Turkish Italian.
33: It was a wonderful night.
29: Yeah, yeah.
33: But on the way out, I mean, Yeah. So, I mean, I didn't even text y'all. I was so upset about it.
29: Wow.
33: So I was a little confrontational coming on. So, but Mike, I have no quarrel with what you're talking about.
29: I appreciate the fact that FIFA gets it. They tell you that we're going to start at 3, and they start at 3.
1: Come on, England!
29: And they will today. Let's get to it. First of all, let's go to the other thing, the Major League Baseball All-Star game last night. 4-0, American League over the National League. The AL did all the damage they would need in the top of the first against hometown Phillies ace Christopher Sanchez. 2 outs, bases loaded. Yankee outfielder Cody Bellinger laced a 2-run single up the middle. Then Yankees rookie Ben Rice followed with an RBI single to stretch the lead 3-0. The AL would add an insurance run in the 8th thanks to White Sox infielder Miguel Vargas, his 433-foot solo bomb, the game's only extra base hit. That was it. A real story was the dominance of the American League on the mound. 11 AL pitchers combined to throw the first All-Star game shutout in 13 years. That group surrendered just 3 hits, all singles. 2 walks, they struck out 15 National League batters, and only not a single National League runner advanced past first base the entire night.
31: Welcome to the age where good pitching beats good hitting, and everybody's just trying to hit home runs.
29: Yeah.
33: So, but all that means is that the AL gets home field advantage.
29: A couple of years ago. Yeah, it means nothing. It just means they get the bragging rights. That's all it is. Just bragging rights. Does not impact the postseason anymore.
33: Wow. Yeah. Mm. 11 pitchers and nobody.
29: One extra base hit. Only 3 hits at all. They went to who had the hits? I had them here right here. Juan Soto, Pete Crow Armstrong, and Otto Lopez all had singles, and that was it.
33: You know what I think?
29: What was that?
33: I think pro baseball is tired.
31: Well, they're about to get a break.
29: Yeah, we hope not. But here's the best.
33: Mike, you see what I'm saying?
29: Oh, I know what you're saying. I do.
33: And like, here you come with this.
29: I mean, you got
33: a strike looming.
29: I appreciate the beauty of the game when it comes to a pitcher's duel.
33: The leadoff hitter in the All-Star game is batting average is .237.
29: Yeah, the things have changed, man. Yeah, I mean, yeah. Used to be that was that used to be George Brett, who was hitting .396. Yeah, exactly. Yeah, I'm with you. I hear
33: what? Yeah. Mike Trout's batting average this year.
29: Yeah, not good.
33: Now he's got 18 home runs. Yeah. That's a good amount, right?
29: Yeah.
33: Like, but he's got something else. Like, I guess it's his OPS or something to do with all the offensive categories, war, something like that. He's always been good at that. He's like one of the highest in like.
29: His deal is just staying healthy, man. Can he stay?
33: You know, the last. It is, but like. 237. I'm turned off at 237.
29: Oh, I hear you.
33: Tuned off when I turn on the Major League Baseball All-Star game. And I don't care who it is. I'm glad the guy's back playing and is healthy because he's one of phenomenal talent. Probably as one of the top talents of this century.
29: Yeah.
33: In baseball coming out, I think, and hyped, right? Yeah. Potential.
29: Yeah.
33: 5-tool player, right? And he gets hurt all these times. So now he gets to play. 237, though, Cod?
29: Yeah. Now, again, today's baseball, man. MVP award.
33: I don't understand that.
29: MVP award went to Cody Bellinger. He is the 4th Yankee to win the All-Star Game MVP award.
33: I'll tell you something else, guys. I'll tell you who ain't hitting .237.
29: Who's that?
31: You're on one.
33: Jake Mangum.
29: Oh, former Mississippi State Bulldog.
33: Fourth in the league in batting average. I'll take that.
29: Absolutely. Winning pitcher was Dylan Cease of the Blue Jays. 3 strikeouts in a scoreless first inning while mic'd up and talking to the Fox crew. Him and Shea Langeliers, the catcher, were both mic'd up. They were talking to Joe Davis and John Smoltz, who, by the way, and I said this yesterday, sometimes I love Smoltzy because of his Brave connection, but sometimes he turns into grumpy old man. He was great last night. Him and Joe Davis were fantastic. I thoroughly enjoyed. Again, I turned it off after the 5th inning and set my alarm and got my Z's, but I enjoyed the 5 innings that I watched. Although, they did some weird thing. They did some weird thing in the middle of the 5th inning where they brought kids on bicycles onto the field and Ray Charles came out and sang America the Beautiful, and I'm like, what? In the middle of the 5th inning? Really? Well, I thought we were here for baseball. But no, fireworks and hoopla and
33: Colin, do you see him?
29: Best part.
31: Come on.
29: Best.
33: You see Smoltz ever? He needs a tailor.
29: Taylor.
33: We got to get him a coat that's fitting. I know he's probably against that, but we got to get him better fit.
29: Braves fans, here's the best thing about the All-Star game. Oops, all those Phillies. Sanchez allowed 3 runs in the first inning, and Harper, Schwarber, and Marsh a combined 0-for-5 with 4 strikeouts. Thank you very much. To the World Cup when we come back inside the press box.
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29: All right, so Bart, you want to start out, or about your Mount Rushmore of cartoons?
33: How about Thundercats? Snarf, snarf, snarf.
31: Can you please do that noise again?
33: Snarf, snarf, snarf.
31: Can we please turn that into a rejoin?
29: Oh, I think so. I think so.
28: The Press Box.
29: Because it's Wednesday, and we do Mount Rushmores on Wednesday. And let's face it, Thundercats fits anytime, anywhere. We love that. One more time for us, Bart. Give us it one more time. Come on.
33: I mean, I don't know if I can do
29: you
33: it.
29: Though. You can't snarf on cue? Come on.
33: I mean, I can snarf, snarf. But like it doesn't,
29: There's no gusto in that. I'm sorry.
33: Snarf, snarf, snarf.
29: Now he's getting there. Now he's getting there.
33: It took a lot to get there.
29: I know that it did. He is Bart Heitch.
33: Traumatization.
29: Traumatization last night. Yeah.
31: I need the recording.
33: It needs to be your ringtone.
31: 1,000,000%. That's where right. I'm going. Every time Bart texts me, it just goes snarf.
29: Snarf, snarf. He is Bart Heitch. He is Colin Lacey. Yours truly, Mike Grace. Later in the hour, we're connected with David Schultz, host of the Locked On Sun Belt podcast. Talk a little Sun Belt football, though. Media Days starts today, a two-day event down in New Orleans. And in hour two today, we'll talk SEC football with Aaron Murray, the former Georgia quarterback and now lead analyst for the SEC Network Saturday Night Primetime crew. And we'll talk to Preston Guy as well, who covers the LSU Tigers for TigerBait.com. Enough about Lane Kiffin. Let's talk about his team. Who's he got besides Sam Levitt in purple and gold this season? And what
7: not
29: can,
7: going to Media Days.
29: What can LSU do? No, Sam Levitt at Media Days. You're right. We got that that list yesterday. John Mateer will be there for Oklahoma. Arch Manning will be there for Texas. But no Sam Levitt. Kamario Taylor will be there for Mississippi State, which I thought was cool. Yeah.
33: I wonder if he'll be wearing my hat. He probably won't be wearing it that.
29: You gave him a hat? You gave Kamario a hat, did you? A G-Tom hat?
33: You don't remember? Yeah.
29: A G-Tom hat, yeah.
33: Well, yeah, he said, I like that hat. I said,
29: here it is.
33: You can have it.
29: Okay, well, that's nice. Winning friends and
31: it's nice somebody
29: people.
31: Gets hats.
29: Yeah, that though, isn't that nice? I promised a World Cup update. One half of the 2026 FIFA World Cup Finals is now set. The other decided today here in Atlanta, but yesterday in Dallas, Spain defeated France 2-0 to advance to their first final since 2010. Spaniards opened the scoring with a penalty kick in the 22nd minute, added a second goal in the 58th minute, and from there it was a defensive masterclass. They completely suffocated France's world-class offense. France's first shot on target didn't come until the 82nd minute. I mean, they were down 2-0 at the time. It was dominance by Spain.
33: When they get ahead, it's like watching R.C. Hatch out there playing keep away from us back in 1995 in the state championship game, up 8 in the second half. That's exactly that. When they get ahead,
29: they
33: pat that. They ain't no shot clock.
29: Yep.
33: You ain't got to shoot it. And there's ways to slow tempo when you have the ball by passing and dribbling and cutting, and that's what they do.
29: Yeah.
33: And they just – how many shots? I mean, there weren't a lot of shots taken by, France. I mean, there was no way that Mbappe could even be a factor.
29: He really wasn't. I mean, again, 2 shots on goal through their first 82nd minute – or 82 minutes, I should say. And that was their first one. Their first one came with 82 minutes into the match before they got a shot on goal. So it was bad. I was, again, saluting FIFA for the timing thing. I don't know where I am on this. You know, they play a third-place game. France will drop to the third-place playoff matchup in Miami Gardens this Saturday. I understand it in the Olympics when there's a medal to be played for. But is there a medal or a third-place trophy, I guess, that they're playing for maybe? I mean, who wants to go home?
31: My guess is that the third place has a higher price tag than the fourth-place team. My guess is shares that get divvied out.
29: Paycheck, yep.
33: I got one for you.
31: A bigger paycheck for whoever gets third than fourth.
29: Okay.
33: My guess would be it has to do with the golden boot.
31: What about a boot? They playing that thing in Louisiana?
33: No, ain't that what it's called, the MVP trophy?
29: Again, I'm not familiar with World Cup.
33: They have a MOP trophy that they might want to just have an extra game in case, like, perfect example. I tell you exactly why. One reason why. I don't know who it would have come from that they did this for, but, like, if Argentina loses, you don't think people want to see a third-place game?
29: Yeah,
33: it's individuals. It's set up for that, in my opinion.
29: The official MVP award for the FIFA World Cup is the Golden Ball. And for the most recent...
33: The Golden Ball?
29: That's what I'm reading here. The official MVP of the FIFA World Cup is the Golden Ball. The most recent winner, 2022, Lionel Messi of Argentina.
33: Mm-hmm. Yeah, so. I think it should be called the Golden Boot.
29: Well, there might be a golden boot in something. Maybe is that in Olympic soccer or something? I've heard that term
33: before. It says the World Cup golden boot race. Cup contenders.
29: Oh, I think golden boot goes to who scores the most goals. I believe that's what it is. But the MVP is a different honor. You see what I'm saying? Yeah.
33: That is exactly why also they could possibly have that. Because if you've got a match going on for that, for like best player in the world, who scored the most in the, you're going to have a guy with an extra game. I mean, maybe they earned it, maybe they didn't. Is that just completely not right.
29: I don't know. Just
33: sounds good.
29: We're number three. We're number three. It just doesn't ring a bell for
31: me.
29: Yeah,
31: I'm looking at the payouts for the top four teams, mm-hmm. whoever that ends up being.
29: Right.

0: The champions get 50 million.
1: I was going to say 40.
0: Take a guess how much the runners up.
2: Again, if 50, I'm going to go 20 again. 20 million for the runner-ups. Runners up.
0: Runner up get 33.
1: I say 15.
2: 30.
1: Really?
2: 30, 33. Okay.
0: 33 for the runners up. Mm-hmm. Third place team gets 29 million. Yep. Fourth place team gets 27.
2: See, there's
0: and
2: only,
0: then the fifth
2: only,
0: through eight yeah. get 19.
2: Only $2 million difference from 34. But I mean. Come on. What's $2 million here? There.
0: If you made the round of 32, you get $11
2: million. Well, hey, cha-ching for our good old US of A, hey, man.
1: No, yeah. We made better than that.
0: Take yeah,
1: that
0: we got, bank. What, 15? Round of 16?
2: I think so.
1: Round
2: yeah.
1: of 16.
0: Mm-hmm. Yeah, we got $15 million. Well, yeah. We didn't. But.
2: All right, well, Spain moves on, and they will face the winner of today's England-Argentina match set for 3 p.m. Eastern time here in Atlanta. England has run a narrow defensive display. They've grinded out successive one-goal victories over DR Congo, Mexico, and Norway. Harry Kane, Jude Bellingham have been there to studs. They've accounted for 12 of England's 13 goals. Argentina, they've done it as well. Scares from Cape Verde and Egypt. And then an extra time 3-1 quarterfinal triumph over Switzerland. Lionel Messi enters with 8 goals. He's basically been the single-handed Argentina attack. So we'll see how England tries to defend the great Messi today. Any thoughts? Yeah,
1: I like the over. I like the over.
2: Which is? Over. What is the over? I'm not
1: whatever
2: aware.
1: It is. 2.5, probably. three, maybe. That one might be a little bit higher. England will get look now.
2: Yeah, yeah.
1: Let's not misunderstand one thing about this England team. They ain't scared to give up a goal. I mean, they ain't the best defense. They got to outscore people. Now, their defense has been better as of late. They've kind of dialed it in. But, like, look, this is...
2: Interesting. England is a slight minus 126 favorite to advance to the final over defending
1: England's
2: champions.
1: England's winning today.
2: Argentina sits at plus 114. The over-under is set sharply at 2.5 goals. 2.5 goals.
1: I like under. The over.
2: See? All right. When we come back, we'll turn our attention to football. Not football, but football. Sunbelt Conference style. Their media days get underway today in New Orleans, and we'll take you there, where David Schultz, host of the Locked On Sunbelt podcast, joins us next here inside the press box.
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6: 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Glad to have you guys there as well. Mike Grace hanging out with Bart Heitch and Colin Lacey. On this Wednesday, we're going to talk plenty of SEC football in Hour 2. That includes Aaron Murray, the new lead analyst for Saturday Night Primetime SEC Network Football. Aaron Murray, the Georgia great, will join us here in a matter of moments. And we'll have Preston Guy, who covers the LSU Tigers for TigerBait.com. He'll join us, and we'll get a sense of what Lane Kiffin has on the field of play. Okay, we talked enough about Lane. Let's talk about his roster and what Tiger fans can really expect out of the first year Lane Kiffin LSU Tigers. All that and more coming up in Hour 2. In the meantime, Bart Heitch, Colin Lacey, and Mike Gray standing by looking to connect with David Schultz of the Locked On Sunbelt podcast. I can tell you the Sunbelt Media Days get underway today in New Orleans. For the third consecutive year, the 14 conference teams are gathering there at the Marriott Warehouse Arts District. And there he is right there, I do believe. We'll double check this and just find out. That should be David Schultz, host of the Locked On Sunbelt podcast. Good day, David. You're inside the press box, man. How you doing?
7: I'm good, Mike. Thanks for having me on.
6: Man, you're very welcome. Thanks for joining us alongside Bart Heitch and Colin Lacey. We want to talk some Sunbelt football. And mainly, I guess, with the changes. We've got a new team. Louisiana Tech is now a part of the Sunbelt Conference. And what, three new head coaches on the sideline?
7: Yes. One kind of, I don't want to say retread, but back in the Sun Belt, right? Two are actually back in the Sun Belt, right? And one new brand new head coach, right? Billy Napier is back with JMU, replacing Bob Chesney, who got the Dukes all the way to the college football playoff. You got Blake Anderson is back. He had all that success with Arkansas State. He's at Southern Miss, and Ryan Beard is the new head coach at Coastal Carolina after doing a pretty good job at Missouri State. So, yeah, and we got La Tech, and that'll be a lot of fun.
8: Dive into what that looks like for JMU, David, and Billy Napier, and everybody knows the success that he had at Louisiana, then goes to Florida, and it just wasn't necessarily a fit at the time. What does it look like now back in the Sun Belt for Billy Napier?
7: Well, I don't think he was a fit because he didn't get the quarterback right, right? He had all kind of quarterback issues. If you look at the success of Billy Napier with the Cajuns, especially the last 3 years, he had one quarterback and he started every single game, Levi Lewis. Go see if you can find another college that had the same starting quarterback for what would be, I don't know, at least 36 ball games, and it's never happened or doesn't happen very much these days. So he had a lot of success because he had the same starting quarterback for the final 3 years with the Cajuns, and that ended up being a Sun Belt championship. And eventually Mike Desimo beat Marshall in the New Orleans Bowl the last time the Cajuns won a bowl game. With Billy Napier, it's a whole new thing, right? They, you know, most of the team transferred out. He's got a couple of guys back, including, you know, his big offensive lineman, Zach Greenberg, who's one of those smart guys. You know, Mike, guys, it's really annoying when you get smart athletes because they're supposed to get one, right? They're supposed to get the athleticism, and we're supposed to get the smarts. These guys coming here, they all got 4.0s, and they're playing college football, and they're all Sun Belt. It is really annoying when they get everything, and we get nothing. But Zach Greenberg is—he's supposed to be really good with JMU, and we'll see what Billy can do because it's—you got a whole new staff. You know, the two deep is gone, And so we'll see what happens with JMU. People are picking him because I think they're more, you know, it's about JMU more than what he actually has, but we'll see.
9: So last year, toward the end of the year, Arkansas State was trending. Now, all of a sudden, there's a lot of tech in the mix. Who's the team that is new or is on the come up? Or because a lot of this, to me, in the Sun Belt, and leagues of the size of the Sun Belt, is about returning production. How many guys can you retain and get to stay? Both of those teams have people right. coming back. But who's that? You better watch out for this team right here.
7: Well, a lot of the guys being predicted to come back, he usually had the same coach and the same quarterback. So Troy was picked to finish first in the West because they got the same coach, Jared Parker, and the same quarterback, Goose Crowder. Now you got to keep Goose healthy. Same thing with the Cajuns. They were picked to finish second in the West because you got the same quarterback, Lynch Winfield, with the same coach, Mike Desimo. And in the East, Marshall is the come-up team. You got Carlos Del Rio Wilson. He's the offensive preseason player of the year. He started out of Florida, ended up at My Orange, playing for Syracuse for a little bit, and ended up getting the job at Marshall about a game and a half in last year. Marshall, along with Carlos Del Rio Wilson, including him, has five guys on the first team all Sun Belt. They're going into Penn State to open up the season. It's a whole new operation at Penn State, right? Matt Campbell. I mean, Penn State couldn't find a guy who wanted the job for the longest time, and they finally got Matt Campbell from Iowa State. So, you know, we'll see if Marshall can upend Penn State. It's tough to do it on the first game, but obviously there's going to be a lot of pressure on Matt Campbell as well. So all the pressure will be on Penn State. We'll see if Marshall can pull off an upset then. And then same thing for ODU. You know, you got to replace Colton Joseph, so that's a big thing. Quinn Henekel should be the quarterback there. And they're going to Nevada Tech. And speaking of Penn State, James Franklin is the coach at Virginia Tech. And ODU basically ended the previous coach's tenure there by hammering Virginia Tech. We'll see if they can do it again. And then all of a sudden, you know, you get a lot of publicity for the Sun Belt and the G6 because these teams are going on the road and winning those ball games. And, you know, JMU didn't do that last year. They kind of blew out a lot of Sun Belt teams. They played pretty well against Louisville, probably should have beat them. But if you can get, you know, like in 22, Mike, when, you know, we had three Sun Belt teams, right? It was Marshall, App State, and Georgia Southern all beating Power Four teams at the same day. So we'll see if that can happen this year, get some big wins. But to answer the question specifically, Marshall is your up-and-coming team.
8: David, you've been around the Sun Belt Conference in a couple of different roles for a while. What is the biggest change that you've seen in the Sun Belt over the last 5-10 years?
7: The biggest change in the Sun Belt? Well, obviously, it's grown, right? I came in and you know, App State was just here. Georgia Southern was just coming in. Now you get Coastal Carolina, and then you bring it in JMU and Southern Miss. And I think the biggest change, at least for the teams in the West, is going to be rivalries, right? The Cajuns don't have a rival. You know, I was kind of shocked when I got there. It should be ULM. It's not ULM. It was Arkansas State when I got there. Hutch Smith and Blake Anderson just did not like each other. And so now with La Tech in there and Southern Miss in there, there's some good rivalries. Southern Miss and the Cajuns are a great baseball rivalry and a pretty good football rivalry as well. And then you bring La Tech in, you know, that's an easy rivalry with ULM. It's a good rivalry with the Cajuns, should be a good rivalry with Southern Miss and even Arkansas State. So I think that'll be the biggest change, at least in the West, because all those teams in the East, right, the ODUs, the Coastal Carolinas, the Georgia Southerns and App States, they all kind of grew up together. That didn't happen in the West. And so it's a good thing to see some rivalries in the West, and that'll take shape, you know, moving forward.
9: Any particular stars in this conference or guys that you didn't think would still be playing here this year that are the guys we need to watch as well, kind of like those teams, but just, you know, who are the breakout players and, you know, one or two that you thought might move on that didn't?
7: Well, anytime you get these quarterbacks, like Lynch Winfield, I'm sure he had a chance to move on, right? Carlos Del Rio Wilson had a good year last year. He had a chance to move on. You know, they're, you know, the, you know, all the media who doesn't like the G6, they take all the coaches and all the players, and then they wonder, you know, why they can't compete at the same time against those Power Four schools. But those are the guys. I love, you know, what I've noticed, at least on the East, and we get the East today, a lot of these guys were Division II. and kind of skipped FCS.
9: Yeah.
7: They went right past what is Division I AA, what it used to be when we were growing up, and now they're all Sunbelt. And some of them played against each other in college, and they even went to high school against each other. And now they're, you know, all Sunbelt performers. You know, Donnie Smith, the preseason defensive player of the year, what a great story is, you know, went to community college for 2 years, think he made the honor roll there, and, you know, led the conference in sacks last year, right? He's in the same breath as David Bailey from Texas Tech, and he's back. You know, he could have gone. I'm sure he had some offers to go, right, when you get a defensive lineman like that, an edge rusher. So I think there's a ton of talent here. We'll see who steps up. Cajuns need to replace their running backs, Dylan Perry and Bill Davis. They usually have some good running backs, usually have some good offensive linemen. And so I'm looking forward to seeing what's going on here at Sunbelt Media Days.
6: Again, it gets underway today, a two-day event down in New Orleans. We're covering it with our friend David Schultz of the Locked On Sunbelt podcast. You can find it again wherever you find your favorite podcast, or just a direct link on his social media. That is Schultzcast on social media. You'll find it there. Keith Gill, commissioner, will give us his State of the League address today. What are the biggest things facing the Sun Belt right now? We know the big Power Four are talking about the Protect College Sports Act. They're talking about revenue sharing and NIL and other things. What's on the top of the Sun Belt Conference's wish list or issue list right now?
7: Well, it's going to be better bowl games with the football, right? You know, they don't want to just play other G5 teams or, you know, G6 teams in the bowl games. They want to play. You know, the Cajuns got a dose of that medicine a couple years ago playing TCU, but that's what you want to do in a bowl game. You want to get a second team in the NCAA tournament, right? Keith Gill did a great job as the chairman of the NCAA tournament, but only one Sunbelt team could make it. And if Troy doesn't win the Sunbelt Conference tournament, they probably don't make it. And that's the advantage of baseball, right? They had five teams in the NCAA tournament, all deserving. And then Troy, you know, had the worst record, and they got all the way to Omaha and actually won a ball game. So it's probably how to get a team in a second team in the NCAA basketball tournament. At the same time, my biggest concern is to take advantage of their TV operation. They do not do they do remote broadcasting for the championships, basketball, softball, and baseball, and they're located here in New Orleans. And I don't think that the Sun Belt takes advantage of that fully. They should have like their own little Sun Belt game day on football. Kind of recap the games that happened and then lead into the games at night and then recap it afterwards. Basketball should be the same way. And then you could do for baseball. And I think the worst thing they have for baseball is if there's a rain delay or in between ball games, they lose the audience, right? Your game hasn't started yet is what we get on ESPN+. Why don't you have announcers out at the game and announcers in New Orleans and take advantage of that and start, you know, producing Sunbelt content all year long? Obviously, that's going to take money. I don't know if it takes $1 million. I don't know if it takes $10 million. One seems doable. One seems cost prohibitive. But that's what I would do to promote the Sun Belt to more people more often. You do have a fan base there, and you're not taking advantage of it. You know, they'll tell you why they broadcast from New Orleans, because they built the studios, but then they only use the studios like three times. And they need to do more of that more often. So that's my question for Keith Gill, how they can take advantage and maximize their broadcast capabilities.
8: David, a couple of teams in this league that have been somewhat surprising the last couple of years especially have been the Georgia Southern and Appalachian State. They came into the Sun Belt Conference a number of years ago and really hit the ground running, but the last couple of years haven't been what those fan bases wanted them to be in the last few. What does this year look like for the Mountaineers and for Georgia Southern?
7: Well, that's a big. Those are two big question marks, right? Georgia Southern's going with Max Johnson. You know, Clay Helton's done a pretty good job. Hasn't done a great job, kind of hanging around 500, but always seems to get to a bowl game. You know, had a big win against Marshall a couple of years ago. Beat App State twice last year. But Mike, I was in Mobile when Max Johnson went to LSU. I got to Mobile in 2019. He started at LSU in 2020. It's 2026. He's still playing college football. So if he's healthy, he's really good, right? And he's one of the few guys in college football that can rent a car. You got to be 25 to rent a car. He can absolutely do that. He should be Dr. Max Johnson by the time he's done. He's been around college football so long. So they got to work on that. They need to stop somebody as well. They had issues defensively. App State, Dow Loggins, a lot of respect for him. They had checked out, but they end up going to play a bowl game because nobody could find an opponent for Georgia Southern, and they took it on the chin there, but a lot of respect for him. They have a whole new quarterback room. he's one of the guys actually bringing the quarterback, Malachi Singleton, transfer from Arkansas. So it'll be interesting to see what App State does. You know, it's a big deal going from, you know, guys, they always say the biggest improvement in the season is year one to year two. Game one to game two. I'm going to see what the difference is with App State and Marshall going from year one to year two with their head coaches, Tony Gibson and Dowell Loggins with App State. I'm not sure. It's kind of tough because you got JMU, ODU, Marshall. I think Coastal could be a surprise. We'll see if App State can get it going in the right direction. Could be a tough year for App State and Georgia Southern.
9: Is it going to be a tough year in Mobile for Major Applewhite in South Alabama? You know, hopefully not. But you possibly have a new or you've got a new AD coming in. Who that is unknown yet. Maybe in-house, may not be. And then obviously there's going to be – I mean, he's got to have a big year. And any expectation at all out of South Alabama?
7: No. And obviously South Alabama has been one of those teams that's just been crushed by the portal, right? Just been absolutely hammered by the portal the last couple of years. They have a good situation. They got a really good quarterback in Bishop Davenport when he had 12 touchdowns, and I think he ran for another six or something like that, or seven. So he had a bunch of touchdowns, threw too many interceptions. And then you got the passing guy, Jared Hollis. And so those two are different quarterbacks. Bishop more of the dual threat, where Jared Hollis is your, I think, prototypical pocket passer. Expectations are not high for South Alabama. They were picked sixth right ahead of ULM. You watch them play football, though. They are in a lot of football games. The problem is they let these games get away from them. And it is Major Applewhite's third year. He's been there 6 years now as offensive coordinator and head coach. I'm not sure what the expectations are right now. Like you said, there's a new AD coming in. We'll see if he can, you know, get to a bowl game and build on that. But the problem is, you know, if you have a good year and you build on it, you know, is Bishop Davenport going to come back? Is Jared Hollis going to come back? And so it is always a one-year deal. It is tough to build, you know, programs these days in college football. So there's, I'm not sure how much pressure is in on him. I understand what you're saying with the new AD coming in. But I don't think expectations are high in Mobile. And, you know, if they can exceed whatever low expectations there are, it could be a good year for Major Applewhite and the Jacks.
6: 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Thanks for helping us out. We'll talk to you soon, man.
7: Appreciate it, guys. Thank you so much.
6: You bet. Again, David Schultz with us helping get Locked On the Sun Belt Conference as we get ready for Sun Belt Conference Media Days today and tomorrow. The commissioner, again, will open things up today. Keith Gill, who's been a part of the show, friend of the show in years past. App State, Coastal Carolina, Georgia Southern, Georgia State, James Madison, Marshall, and Old Dominion go to today. And then tomorrow, Arkansas State, Louisiana, ULM, South Alabama, Southern Miss, Troy, and Louisiana Tech. So you're all set.
9: Is Schultz going to be my studio host on Sunbelt Live basketball weekends? Is that where he's going with this?
6: Could be. Could be. Could be.
9: Come on with it.
6: Here, this,
9: who would be a good
6: noticed
9: sponsor?
6: See, I noticed this last year at their baseball tournament. And don't, I mean, I'm 99% sure of this. So, and look, I hate to be this way.
9: He's wrong about this thing, you, Colin. They, he's only 99.
6: No, I'm pretty sure they did the entire Sun Belt
9: Come
6: baseball.
9: Come on, 1%.
6: Television, you know, the ESPN Plus with guys that weren't there. The guys were sitting in a studio in New Orleans. They're not in Montgomery at the stadium. What the hell? Come on, now look, Sun Belt.
9: Now look, they take me off of games.
6: That's
9: and put
6: bogus.
9: People on them.
6: That's
9: so like
6: I
9: love the Sun Belt.
6: Non-power four league is Bush League, but I'm sorry, Sun Belt, that's Bush League. That's Bush League.
8: Well, there's a reason that nobody else does it. And the Sun Belt's done it for years. Like,
6: they have.
8: I was in the Sun Belt when they were still doing it.
6: They built themselves a studio in the Superdome, and they're awful proud of it down there in New Orleans, is what they did.
8: But to Schultz's point, they only use it for Sun Belt Media Day.
6: Yeah.
8: And then they use it for the championships, which they call remotely for whatever reason.
6: Yeah, all of them. Golf, tennis, you name it. Yeah.
8: Money. The golf, I kind of get. Like, there's a couple of them that it makes sense a little bit, but when you don't have announcers at your baseball championship, that's one of the dumbest things I've ever heard.
9: You know who needs to sponsor them and sponsor their channel?
6: Who's that?
9: Sunbelt Rentals.
6: Okay. I guess I see the connection. That would be pretty obvious.
9: That big equipment company?
6: Yeah. I was thinking maybe Sunny D would work out. You get a little Sunny Delight like there in your fridge. That would be good.
8: Throwback to Sunny Delight.
6: Sunny Delight, yeah. I'm just trying to think of somebody. I don't know who else. Again, thanks to David Schultz, Locked On Sunbelt Podcast. Hour two, we turn to the SEC, my friend. Preston Guy covers the LSU Tigers for TigerBait.com. He'll join us and talk about Lane Kiffin's first year down in Baton Rouge. But up next, we talk to the SEC Network's brand new Saturday night primetime number one analyst. He is Aaron Murray, dog for life, the Georgia great. 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

0: to count you down all the way to it. 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Mike Grace hanging out with Bart Heitch and Colin Lacey as usual. And guys, so thrilled to start the hour with the new lead analyst for the SEC Network Saturday Night Primetime Games. Yeah, he is Aaron Murray, Dog for Life. Congratulations, Aaron. Yeah. Can't wait to see you on Saturday nights in the fall, man.
1: Yeah, man, I'm excited. I'm very excited to be back in the SEC and gonna have all the toys up there in the booth, from like a Telestrator to some other things that come along with being a part of that game. So very excited to get there, and like I said, call some amazing games. I was talking with Jordan Rogers, who was on the game last year, and he's like, man, felt like our last 5 or 6 weeks of the season, really the entire season, but really those last 5 to 6 weeks. Every game had some sort of playoff implication. There's a playoff team in there, so the energy was high. Obviously, being in those SEC stadiums, you can feel the energy up there in the booth trying to call the game. So very, very excited, and excited to get down to Tampa next week. I'm from Tampa. I haven't been down there in probably about 5 or 6 years, so I'm going to head down there for SEC media days and really get ready to go for this season here in the next 5 or 6 weeks.
0: Well, let's start right there. Who's the head coach you want to hear from most next week down in Tampa?
1: Lane, probably. I'm excited about LSU. I really am. I think it's a tremendous program. I've been on this show with you guys a bunch, and I've probably talked about just my admiration with Lane Kiffin and how much I love watching his offense and what he's capable of doing. And I think he's probably the best offensive mind in the game. And you put that with an experienced quarterback that they got from ASU. Hopefully he's healthy, ready to go for the season, and able to do a lot this summer and in fall camp. But you're going to have some talent on the outside. LSU always has guys that are, heck, 2- and 3-star guys that just have so much talent that they're able to get from the state of Louisiana. I just think Lane is a really, really good coach, really good offensive mind. He's going to be in a great spot there at LSU. Just really interested to see how that transition's going, how his quarterback's healing up and ready to go for the fall, how the weapons are looking. And I think they're a playoff team year one. I really do. I think Lane's going to have a great year. So excited to see all the sound bites we get from him.
2: Dive into this Georgia club, and obviously you've got Gunnar Stockton back under center and what he's been able to do. We've talked about it a lot with you, but talk about some of the other weapons that you've got around Gunnar Stockton. You know what Nate Frazier is, but there's a lot of guys that are going to be kind of introduced to SEC fans. Who are some of those guys that you're really excited about in the red and black?
1: Well, I think not even a weapon, but someone I'm excited that's back too, and you saw a huge, I wouldn't say a huge decline, but a somewhat decline last year when he got hurt, is Drew Bobo. I know we're always so enamored, with quarterback play and running backs and receivers, but, Drew is such a great leader at that center position, making the calls, helping Gunnar out with everything, especially making him very comfortable in his first season as a starting quarterback. So, to be able to get him back at that quarterback or that center position, I think is going to do wonders for Georgia heading into the season. Because, I remember I talked to Bobo a few years ago, and I think one of the big issues Georgia had was, the inability to run the football consistently. I mean, it's been, what has it been, like 7 years since they've had a 1,000-yard rusher? That's not the Georgia that I remember. That's not the Georgia I grew up. That's not the Georgia that I was a part of. Obviously with guys like, Todd Gurley and Keith Marshall, then after that with Chubb. And so I think for Georgia, it's like get back to being able to run the football, start to the offensive line, making the right calls, getting the right protections for Gunnar, obviously Gunnar's ability to run the football. But I'm excited for really the tight ends. I think the tight end room, Ethan Barber, those guys, Lawson Lucky, I have become such a fan of that position really since my time in Kansas City and seeing what Andy Reid was able to do with Travis Kelce, then went to Philadelphia and saw Ertz and Zach Ertz and what Doug Peterson would do with him. So it is a very special position. I know Mike is Bobo is very excited to get in 12 personnel, to get in 13 personnel, and really put a lot of stress on defenses to make declarations. But they get some young receivers too, some very talented guys they've got over the past couple of years, some 4-star guys, 5-star guys that have to emerge. I've said this before too. I think, like I said, the running back position's got to be better. but they also got to be better on the outside. You know, you got to get some more explosive plays. You got to be able to get the ball into some playmakers' hands like they did with Zachariah Brandt last year. And I know Georgia fans, you know, hated all the screen plays, but, you know, he was your best playmaker on offense. And Mike was just trying to find any way to get the ball in his hands and see what he can do one-on-one with, you know, a safety or linebacker in space. So who's going to be that guy this year? But like I said, I'm really excited about that tight end position. I think they got three or four, you know, deep at that spot of guys that can not only block, obviously, but you can spread out and get them matched up against safeties and linebackers.
3: Let's come back to one of the best statements that has come to my mind in a long time of something like a great bar question for people. Like, Aaron, what other quarterback other than maybe Randy Campbell from Auburn in 1983 played with the better running backs than you did?
1: Than me? Who played with better? I mean, you know, Buck had Herschel, which is pretty good.
3: I'm talking about multiple running.
1: Well, Fromm had Sony and Chubb.
3: Right.
1: So, I mean, that's, you know, Keith, unfortunate for Keith. I mean, we came in, Keith was, I think, the number two. Todd was, you know, pretty highly ranked, obviously, as well. And both of them had great careers. I think Todd, I mean, in my opinion, I think Todd is, you know, right there. Obviously, with if Ty would have stayed healthy, I think Ty would have had a chance to win a Heisman. And we'd be talking about Todd Gurley and Herschel Walker and making the comparisons of, you know, who is the best running back in Georgia history. I think it's hard for Todd to compete because Herschel obviously won a Natty, Herschel won a Heisman, but I think Todd is unbelievable. I mean, you saw the kickoff returns he would have, the catching on the backfield, the running, the speed. I mean, everything that Herschel was, Todd was. He just did, you know, unable to stay healthy. You know, but obviously he's always able to do, you know, win an NFL MVP. You know, Keith's career was not as good as it could have been because of injuries. I think if Keith, same thing, could have stayed healthy, I think, you know, he would have had a very, very even more successful career. You know, so you look at Fromm and you say, okay, you know, those guys stayed a little bit more healthy. You know, obviously two very high draft picks with Chubb and Sony, and two guys that, pretty good NFL careers, especially, you know, what Nick was able to do. So you can make the argument that, at least in Georgia, that running back tandem together, and I think actually all of them were together too. Correct me if I'm wrong. I think all of them were on the same roster at one point. Chubb, Sony, Keith, and I think Todd were all together maybe in that 2014 or 2015 year.
3: And that may be the better way to state it, that, like, but that people forget how good Todd Gurley was. And he was so electric in every single way, and even pass pro, right? But you mentioned something like earlier that about, like, the quarterback position, right? And then having someone, or having an offensive line, someone like Bobo, or and running backs that know what's going on, that you don't have to turn around and explain to or let the – how important is that factor in today's success? Because, I mean, I don't think anybody's going to be better at that than Georgia this year in the nation.
1: Yeah, I mean, I think it's – I mean, I was very blessed because I had Ben Jones for 2 years, who Ben played both, you know, double-digit years in the NFL. And then from there, I had David Andrews, you know, who played double-digit years in the NFL, obviously won Super Bowls with the Patriots. So, you know, I had two amazing centers, very cerebral guys that could, you know, assist me with making calls and changing protections because, you know, a lot was on us. Bobo really trusted the fact that, obviously, I was a smart quarterback, I'd played a lot of football, you know, trusted the center. So he put a lot on our plates. You know, we weren't looking to the sideline, you know, like these guys are nowadays. It was, hey, you get two play calls, and you and Ben, or you and David, got to figure out, you know, how to put us in the best situation, which was awesome. Really enjoyed that. So, you know, Drew obviously knows a lot of football, and, you know, his dad is Mike Bobo, so you know what he's, you know,
3: he knows the system.
1: He knows the system pretty well. So, you know, a lot of confidence in him. But I'll say this, you know, from a running back standpoint too, I mean, defenses are a lot more complex than they were back when I played. You know, you mostly saw, you know, a lot of four down. You know, I remember when Grantham got to Georgia, you know, we faced his defense every day in practice. Yeah, that was probably the most exotic you would see. You know, he gets us some three down stuff. You get, you know, Jarvis kind of moving all over the place. You call him like a spinner. You know, you always declare Jarvis. You don't care if he's, you know, outside lined up or he's inside the box. lined up like as a true, you know, inside linebacker. He was always declared as like that fourth down guy, and then you declare your Mike linebacker as well. But a lot of times now defenses, man, you get a lot of double-A mugs. You get, you know, linebackers, defensive linemen moving all over the play. So it's a lot more exotic. So you need to make sure, obviously, your center quarterback are on the same page. You need to make sure that all that running back, you know, knows what his responsibility is, yeah, in the sense of, yeah, I want to make sure he knows what he's doing when it comes to protecting me. But I also want him to be fast enough to where, hey, I'm able to diagnose it. My 1, 2, 3 responsibilities did not come, and then I'm able to get out of route. You know, I think that's the difficulty with young running backs. You know, I had this issue too. I remember my freshman year, my sophomore year, we had Isaiah Crowell, and we're facing Florida. And, you know, it's always hard with a freshman running back. Protection is the hardest thing. And I was like, Isaiah, yeah. I literally looked at him. I was like, if that guy comes, he is yours. And he came, and Isaiah's running a route. And I'm like, gosh darn it, Isaiah. And I'm out there, like, make a guy miss and you do all this crazy stuff to get out of it. But, you know, for a running back to be able to, one, pick up the protections, and then, two, understand, too, you know, that my route is important. If my guys don't come, I got to get out in route to be able to pull a linebacker out or pull a flat defender out to open up the receivers or the tight end. So that's going to be big for Georgia, you know, and every team, really, you know, with these defenses nowadays and how exotic they want to be with their presentation, essentially, of blitz packages, especially on third down.
2: Catching up with Aaron Murray, analyst for ESPN and the SEC Network. Whenever you look at the SEC as a whole, we were talking about it earlier on this week, that it's a little bit unique in that there's almost a 50-50 split of returning quarterbacks that were starters last year and new starting quarterbacks in the SEC. Who is the guy that is returning that you're highest on and the new guy that you're highest on this year?
1: Returning that I am highest on, I mean, obviously the big one to me, I'm interested in Trinidad, you know, because I think Trinidad is extremely gifted. I mean, you go back and look at my breakdowns from like week 2 or 3 of last season. And, you know, I said it early on, I said, this kid's special. You know, this kid can make all the throws you want. This kid can layer the football. He can play with inside the RPO system. Obviously he's very athletic. You know, I remember like 2, 3 games this season I was doing with my quarterback breakdown. I was like, this guy's got everything. I mean, if Trinidad was 6'3", you would talk about him as the surefire number one pick in the NFL draft, you know, and probably going to win the Heisman. You know, but what is he going to look like without Lane Kiffin and that staff, without Charlie as the offense coordinator? So, you know, does Ole Miss and their offense take a step back? Like I just talked about earlier with Lane Kiffin at LSU, I think Lane's the best offensive mind in college football. Obviously, Charlie is a tremendous offensive mind. Dane Back's obviously his experience and knowledge coming from his dad. So, you know, how much of a drop is there with Trinidad? Was it, you know, this guy was unbelievable because of the system, or is he just unbelievable because he has all the tools? I think he does have all the tools. So I think this is a huge year for him to prove that to NFL scouts, that he's able to learn multiple systems, that he's able to still play without the assistance of Lane Kiffin's knowledge and ability to, you know, essentially get guys wide open, you know, multiple times a game. So interested to see what he is capable of doing. You know, a guy, you know, at Oklahoma, and John Mateer, you know, healthy. I think John Mateer is a phenomenal quarterback. I think he's a guy that last year, you know, towards, you know, obviously coming back from the hand injury, was kind of told a little bit, hey, man, let's just be a little bit more conservative. Let's go out there and not make mistakes. Let's trust the defense to not, you know, to essentially win games. I think that's the complete wrong mindset for a quarterback like that. You got to let him go out there and rip it. I don't care what his arm slot is. I know that was made a big deal a year ago, and obviously was made a big deal, you know, during the, you know, Manning Passing Academy. But I think that kid is extremely talented, obviously an absolute warrior out there on the football field. I think they just got to go out there and just let him loose. So those are kind of two guys I'm excited to see. You know, obviously Gunner and Arch, you know, very high on those guys as well. And then the newcomer is Byron Brown, you know, Auburn. You know, obviously in the system, knows the system, played really well a year ago, played well in some big-time games. You know, I am a little bit low on his throwing mechanics. I think it's a little bit too extreme. But, man, he's a gutsy player. He's a heck of a runner. you know, I like Alex Golish as a coach. So I'm just really intrigued to see how he's able to do with that throwing motion in this league of, you know, it's all about split seconds, man. The higher up you go from the league that he was in to the SEC and, you know, even the Big Ten, you know, those windows are very, very small. And if you got an elongated release, you know, those guys are going to be able to close that window even faster and make plays on the football. So interesting to see if he's had any tweaks maybe during the last 2 or 3 months in the fall camp to kind of shorten his release up getting ready for the season.
3: Last couple of minutes here with Aaron Murray. Please finish this hot take for me, sir. Kamario Taylor will be a top five quarterback in the SEC and Mississippi State wins blank games, if that happens, in parentheses.
1: If it happens. I mean, what's Mississippi State's schedule this year? I mean,
3: It's not nearly as bad as it's been, but it's bad.
4: Yeah.
3: But the games are at home.
1: Yeah, I mean, I saw someone post something the other day, which, you know, made me think. It's like, you know, adding the ninth SEC game may take away like a half-game projection for, like, a Georgia or a Texas. But for a lot of teams on the bottom side, it's essentially, you know, they're going to be probably missing out on going to bowl games. You know, you think of the Kentuckys, you think of the Mississippi States, and all that. But, you know, I think that if he's able to have the year that he's capable of having, obviously he's a tremendous athlete. He's got a good arm, you know, played some good football a year ago. You know, I love their head coach. I love his energy. You know, I had a chance to cover him a couple of years ago. It's tough sledding in this league. Let's be honest. It's tough sledding when you look at the big boys in the conference of how do you kind of break through when, you know, the rosters of Texas and Georgia and, you know, I think Florida's a really good football team this year and LSU and Oklahoma and A&M. I mean, the list goes on and on and on. And, you know, hell, even Vandy is playing at a high level now. So only so many teams could play really well. But, you know, to your point, if you have a quarterback that is as dynamic as he is, that can change games during the football, that can change games, you know, obviously with his ability to throw it, you know, with inside
3: third
1: the
3: down.
1: Offense, you always have a chance to win games. Think of like a Taylen Green. You know, I think that, you know, very dynamic runner, you know, I think very green throwing the football. We saw some inconsistencies from him, but he gave you a chance to make special plays. I think that's at the end of the day, the most important thing for quarterbacks, especially in today's game, is can you make explosive plays? Doesn't matter if it's with your legs or with your arm, but can you make enough explosive plays to keep your defense off the field, to get into red territory, to be able to put points on the board?
5: Aaron Murray, you've been a great friend of the Press Box for quite some time now.
3: Always.
5: We couldn't be happier for you with your promotion to Saturday Night Primetime, and can't wait to see you and Matt Schumacher teaming up on some great SEC football this fall, man. Thanks for making time for us. Have fun in Tampa next week.
1: Appreciate it, guys. Have a good one.
5: You bet. He's the best. Aaron Murray with us, Dog for Life, on social media at AaronMurray11. Wore that number 11 proudly for the black and red. And again, part of the Mac and Murray College Football Show as well on Sirius XM. 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
15: We said
16: press box.
5: Joined by Aaron Murray again, the Georgia great. Still holds the record for the most passing touchdowns and most passing yards in the Southeastern Conference. Now analyst for ESPN.
17: That's all he did there, Georgia.
5: Yeah, that's all he did. Yeah, that's all he did in Georgia.
17: Come on,
5: yeah.
17: Man.
15: This is the press box.
5: You know, one time when Aaron was with us, he asked about rushing touchdowns. I think the guy had 16 rushing touchdowns during his career in Athens as well. 9 of those in his senior season, I think it was. So, yeah, so he used his legs as well. All right, thanks again to Aaron Murray for joining us inside the press box. Mike Grace, along with Bart Heitz, Colin Lacey, wishing Aaron all the best and congratulations as he moves into the Saturday primetime slot for the SEC Network's football games this coming fall. Looking forward to it. Guys, it's just one of many changes for the SEC Network. Matt Schumacher and Aaron will be that SEC Saturday night crew. No more Tom Hart, Jordan Rogers, and Cole Kublik. We're not sure what's going to happen to those guys. They've been together for 9 straight seasons. We're told that Jordan Rogers will depart the booth for an elevated larger role across ESPN's broader college football coverage as both a game and studio analyst. Could we see him on game day, maybe? Eh? Maybe? I don't know. Just a thought.
2: What I think is happening, mm-hmm. and I don't know any of this,
5: yep.
2: but I think they are priming Jordan to take over for one of the lead crews and just kind of taking the next step in that progression, mm-hmm. we'll say.
5: Mm-hmm.
3: The Greg McElroy route, if you will.
5: And correct. Greg, look, I think very Greg's great. I think Greg's really good.
3: But did Jordan's I tell good. Y'all I hung out with his sister?
2: There's not any part of that that surprises
5: me. I don't think so, but no, yeah. Wouldn't
3: she's awesome, by the way. Yeah. She lives out in L.A. Now, like, not the L.A. that I live in.
5: Not lower Alabama.
3: Like,
5: but
3: the other L.A. Yeah, the people LA. From the other L.A. don't think that's really funny either. She didn't.
5: Well,
3: that didn't go over well. I had to kind of work to get over that. I dug myself a quick hole.
5: Look, losing Jordan Rogers is a big loss for SEC Nation. I love the work that he did with the Telestrator and breaking down plays and coverages and routes and that kind of stuff in the passing game. He was fantastic at that. But he's not the only change there for the SEC Nation. We know that Lar Rutledge is moving on to bigger and better things. So Matt Barry comes in as the new host of SEC Nation, and that should be interesting. Both Tim Tebow and Roman Harper will return, and we assume Mr. Feinbaum will be back as well.
3: Go ahead.
2: Matt Barry is somebody that's had about 37 different roles with ESPN over the last couple of years. He did the Thursday night package for Sunbelt, whatever that ended up being American with a Thursday
3: with Lugs.
8: Yeah.
2: I think Lugs is moving back to Saturdays coming up this year.
3: Good for Lugs.
2: But it there's a lot of changes this year, both not just with the SEC network and stuff like that, but ESPN's making a bunch of changes. Their crews.
3: Yeah.
2: And they make a lot of changes every year, but there seems to be more this year. And it's going away from the Jordan Rodgers, Tom Hart, and Cole Kubelik's. That it's bad whenever being together for 9 years is something that's mind-blowing to people now.
14: Yeah, and look, Cole's fantastic. Cole's worked with me at the bowl game down in Mobile a couple of times, and he's just fantastic. So I don't,
3: Dude, what he does.
14: They got to find a place for him.
2: They are one of the very few crews, and the fact that they're breaking them up makes me sad in the sense that they have, technically, on paper, they have a play-by-play guy, they have an analyst, they have a sideline guy.
14: Mm-hmm.
2: Cole Kubelik was on the sidelines. But they didn't treat it like that. No. It was essentially a three-man booth with Cole just with a different vantage point.
14: Yeah,
2: I mean,
14: he
2: contributed more than any other sideline person in ESPN, maybe combined, on a Saturday, just because of what he brings to it. And so I think it's and it's very similar. We talked about it with Tom Luginbill a couple of weeks ago.
14: Yeah.
2: He did something very similar whenever he first started at ESPN, and ESPN's starting to go away from that a little bit. So that's the part that I think people are really going to miss is the fact of having that analyst on the sideline that you get with Kubelik. And just the relationship and the chemistry that those three had was something that is not going to be replicated.
14: Another new name, Chase Daniel, the former Missourian NFL quarterback. He'll join the SEC Network desk as a regular studio analyst. Basically replacing Jordan Rodgers' spot on the program, and he'll also pull double duty. He'll call Thursday night ESPN college games alongside Matt Barry. Look forward to Chase Daniel, who's been good. Yeah.
3: Well, are y'all ready for it?
14: I don't know. Are we?
2: You better break.
3: This is what I get. You tell what was my boy's name. You tell Peter's wife that apparently I really might look like
14: Jason Statham.
3: Mm-hmm. Especially in a couple of these movies where he's an assassin or a spy or
14: his new one is called Mutiny.
3: To me. There was a mutiny in the parking lot next to the water last night.
14: Oh no, a mutiny.
3: So I have a great dinner in my place, restaurant Carmelo. I'm gonna keep it brief and I'm just gonna leave it.
14: Yeah.
3: Great dinner. Shout out Greg, owner, hollered at him. Anna, she always waits on me, she's great. Had my table, I was watching All-Star. I was eating. Had a great meal. I'm leaving. There's a new, it's a snow ice. Yes, it's called Snow Cone. We can get into that whole argument later. But they've got a new place down by Publix in Orange Beach that is across from like Coastal kind of sort of. And apparently it's great. I mean, there's a bunch of people. I've heard about it. When I came out, I always park my truck kind of out because it's just easier to do that in parking places to where you don't have to worry about people getting in and out because of the size. I was on my way to the car and I was maybe, guys, 10 yards from this woman and her, I guess, daughter and friend or sister. I don't know. So I guess apparently I was like, hey, yo, ma'am. I might not should have started with hey, yo, ma'am, number one, but that's what I said. I said, hey, yo, ma'am. Is it,

0: just happened.
1: Come on, girls. Come on, girls. I mean, it was like, I was like, wow. I kind of looked around to see if, so I walked back, and I wanted to go up and see the menu, and I was going to get me some of that snow ice.
0: Yeah.
1: But we don't have a lot of those places, ironically, we really don't here. They have some in Gulf Shores, but Orange Beach, we don't. And I looked at the menu, but it was just too crowded. There were too many people in line. It was loud. I thought, I'm just going to go. I'll come back sometime. I turn around to walk back to the truck, and this lady has walked around the parking lot and continues to look back behind me and trying to get these daughters, her girls to hurry up now.
0: Yeah.
1: And I took offense to that.
2: How big is this parking lot that you had time to go
1: enormous.
2: In and look at the menu, and she still ain't to her car?
1: It's a strip mall. No. They were walking back across to, like, they had eaten it probably maybe a Rotola or Subway or going to see it. I don't know.
2: Sounds like a Subway.
1: But what was bad is, like, I was going back. I was like, I'm just going to go back out the outside parking lot. When I turned on the parking lot, I was like, man, if they're coming around this building, she's going to think I'm following them. And like, has that ever happened to y'all?
0: No, because it really shook.
1: I was just kind of like,
0: no,
1: mad. Yeah. And then like, really? All I did was say, hey, yo, ma'am.
0: Hey, yo, ma'am.
1: and I don't think she liked that.
0: Well, maybe you just caught her by surprise. Maybe just.
1: I'm turning into my parents as the person that just shouldn't speak to people in parking lots. But I genuinely wanted to know if the snow ice.
0: Yeah. I understand that. Yeah. See, Carolyn.
1: So y'all are not worried about.
0: Carolyn says that I have one of those faces where people just come up and talk to me. That anybody. They'll just walk up out of nowhere and talk to me. And
1: I didn't sleep well. I usually sleep very well. I didn't sleep well.
0: I'm sorry, man. That's
1: of that last night.
0: LSU.
1: I didn't like that.
0: Football. Preston Guy of TigerBait.com joins us next.
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1: 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They're the LSU Fighting Tigers. And they're here inside the press box.
3: 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Alongside Bart Heitch and Colin Lacey, Mike Grace here, and let's take you down to the Bayou and talk a little LSU football. 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Preston, great to have you back with us, man. We're almost there. We can talk more about Lane if you want to. I want to talk about his roster, though. Outside of Sam Levitt, who else are going to be the names that that we really turn to and expect big things from as far as LSU goes?
4: Yeah, no, I think this roster, looking up and down it, it's a lot of very good, right? And I think we're going to be looking for the player who can break out of that very good mold, and this includes Sam Levitt as well. It become great, you know, because if LSU wants to make a playoff run, you need great players. There's no ifs, ands about it. The tight end, Tre'Davious Green, is definitely the one to watch here. I think he's got the best chance. He is an elite receiving threat. He produced last year in last year's offense pretty well, even though that offense was anemic all year long. He still showcased freakish ability. I think in an offense that has its act together, he's a weapon that could really show off, right? You also got Princewell Umamimelin, the edge rusher they paid a lot of money to for Lane Kiffin to come with him from Ole Miss. And Jordan Seaton, I think the left tackle, he may be key there as well, because if there's a unit that concerns me, it is that offensive line, given you know, how putrid that unit was a year ago, and three out of the five starters are going to be guys who were on roster last year. So that is, having a big money left tackle on that unit, I think, is a big improvement.
5: Dive into the running back room, because one of the things that I think gets overlooked is at times LSU was able to run the football last year, and you get somebody like a Harlan Berry now, and Caden Durham is somebody that you feel like has been right on the edge of having a breakout game, breakout year. What does that running back room look like for LSU to be able to run the football?
4: Yeah, I mean, certainly bringing back Harlan Berry and Caden Durham as two guys who have started a lot of football games for you, highly recruited guys, speedy backs, is good. In the spring, I had a little bit of a concern, given no matter who was lining up at running back, these guys could not run the ball in between the tackles. They kept on having to do, you know, quirky stuff to get outside. But really who, you know, showed off in spring was Dylan Jones, the Wisconsin transfer. That's a guy who I would not sleep on. And I'm not going to say he will for sure be your starting back. And in fact, it might be a more rotational situation than what Lane Kiffin was doing at Ole Miss last year with Kewon Lacy, where he gets 90% of the running back carries, right? I would not sleep on Dylan Jones. I think he's going to get a substantive rep, if not, you know, be the starting back.
6: I want to talk about Sam Levitt and, you know, just the Captain Obvious question, you know, why no media days, number one. But then number two, I want to see him in this league against these defenses. And I have zero belief in my mind that Lane Kiffin went out and got a quarterback that's not going to be able to produce in his system. It's his mind just works in a big time offensive way. But I mean, what is the LSU fan base saying? I mean, is there any skepticism? You still want to see it? Or has everybody just crowned him as like, this is it, and he's taking this to the promised land like we've seen, you know, a decade ago?
4: Yeah, I think with the Lane Kiffin offense, the thing is that you're always expecting the quarterback to put up numbers no matter who it is, right?
6: Right.
4: So when you throw in a big money, number one transfer portal quarterback, those expectations are going to be elevated, no doubt. I think there's a lot of cautious optimism here, but LSU fans are very much aware of how Sam Leavitt played last year for Arizona State after he lost a couple weapons. They're very well aware of what he did when he went on the road to an SEC game at Mississippi State, who is not one of the tougher defenses he's going to have to play. He lost to Mississippi State, and it basically only gets worse from there. So there's a lot of concerns there. There's also concerns with the Lisfranc foot fracture, right? This is an injury that athletes don't always recover all their speed from afterward. In fact, there was a quarterback at LSU, Matt Mock, in 2003, won the national championship for LSU, but he had that very same injury. And he went from being a really good scrambler running quarterback to, he basically had to be a pocket passer after that. Now it worked, he developed well and all that jazz, and they won a national championship that year. But, you know, Lane Kiffin's system is much more predicated on the quarterback being mobile, using his legs to buy time, extend plays, that type of stuff. So there are some concerns with it. However, all reports are is that he's now fully recovered. In fact, he's got videos of him, you know, running 20 plus miles an hour and dunking on, you know, the field goal post. And all reports are is that he's doing very well. I just think they didn't send him to media days so that he wouldn't get bombarded with questions about his health and all this stuff. They really just wanted him to, hey man, stay home and just focus on, you know, getting healthy and learning the playbook.
5: Everybody's talking about the way the last 6 months have gone for Lane Kiffin and what the transition to LSU has been like. From the LSU side, what has the first rendition of the early part of Lane Kiffin been like in Baton Rouge?
4: Yeah, it's been an interesting one. Certainly, there's been a lot of noise around his basically everything he's done has gone viral since he's gotten here. You know, he's talking about, you know, his controversial departure from Oxford and that situation. And, you know, of course, in Oxford, the media is constantly yapping about him and there's constantly things to say and react to. Then the Vanity Fair article comes out. He had some controversial statements and he's basically gone radio silent since that interview. And that's been a real change to, you know, basically LSU's never had a coach that was on social media to a coach who is actively on social media to back to nothing on social media again. So that's been a real interesting conundrum there. But of course, even without him yet, chiming in, seems like the drama just continues to stir up around this. I mean, you've got Ole Miss threatening to sue LSU players who transferred from Ole Miss. Now it's just it seems like this is just going to be nonstop drama is what it is, no matter what Lane Kiffin does.
3: Drama associated with Lane Kiffin? Shocking, isn't it? We're talking LSU football with Preston Guy, who covers LSU football and recruiting as staff writer for TigerBait.com. You can follow him on X at PGuy, P-G-U-I-Y, 77, and find his work online, TigerBait.com. How about the defensive side of this team? We've seen them up and down the last couple of years. What can we expect from the 2026 LSU Tiger defenders?
4: Yeah, the good news is for the defense, as much as was overhauled with LSU, the defensive staff is all coming back. So this is now going to be, you know, year three under Blake Baker, and you would think this should be one of his best units he's had. I mean, last year's defense was very good, but it certainly had its moments where it got exposed, certainly against running quarterbacks, but they have there's a lot to like about this defense. I talked about, Prince Will and Mommy Valen. Defensive line is going to require a lot of young guys stepping up. You've got a very, very talented freshman defensive line class. You've got Lamar Brown, the number one player in the country, coming in. You've got, all sorts of just young, talented players there across that defensive line who will come in and contribute. Your linebacking core, very deep. You've got Will Weeks. You've got T.J. Dottery, you've got Devon Keys there, just a really talented, and by the way, the young guys back up, there's a lot of promise they've shown as well there. And then the defensive backfield, probably I like your first four starters. Nickelback is something, a position you're going to have to work on. But you've got a very strong starting 11 for this defense. And in certain spots, I even like the depth, which is kind of a rarity in this era of college football where you sit there and you're like, man, I like the depth on this team. Typically, you know, your depth is now playing for a G5 team or something like that, right? So, I expect this defense will actually carry the team early on. I think that this offense is going to take some time to gel and get its identity, which sounds strange to say about a Lane Kiffin team. But based on what I'm seeing, I think the offense or the defense has the upper hand right now.
5: You look at this LSU team and you go back the last 5, 6, 7 years, and the first game out of the gate has been a Power 4 team, has been a test right out of the gate for LSU, and no change this year with Clemson coming up September the 5th. You've got a pretty taut September with Clemson and then Ole Miss and Texas A&M in the span of a month. What is the first month of the season? What is a good month for Lane Kiffin?
4: Yeah, I would argue if you can escape September with only one loss, you're actually in a very good shape, right? I mean, we all know the magic number for SEC teams, at least, you know, top-tier SEC team seems to be 10 wins. You got to get to that 10-2 mark to make the playoff. If you can escape with, Texas A&M or Ole Miss will be top 10 teams when you play them. So basically, you would escape September 3-1 with a top 10 win. If you're 3-1, you're not in a bad spot. But the problem is, down the line, you also have Alabama coming to town. You also have Texas coming to town. Those are also teams that very well could be top 10 teams by the time they play. Then you also have a road trip to Tennessee. That's nothing to count up as a free win either. So this is a tough schedule. And to even have a prayer at the playoffs, 9-3, realistically to get, you know, to secure your spot, you need to be 10-2. So I would call 3-1 successful. Obviously, goals 4-0 there, but that's a tall order with that September.
6: If you's come out 3-1, you go in the playoff. Because I mean, like Bama and Texas at home, yeah. But I mean, if this is, you know, the best transfers, the best, and it meshes. If he comes out of that 3-1 and then is able to get, you know, that locker room going in the right direction, I think the schedule sets up great for LSU bookended like this with all that at the end, you know, to where you could get a win here and there and sneak in and get on a roll. But I want to know which one of those games, like, is at Kentucky still a scary place for LSU? There's just been a lot of crazy things in that rivalry. Is that a game that scares LSU fans at all up there?
4: I don't want to say it doesn't scare me, right? They we're talking about a road SEC game, right?
6: But, right.
4: I mean, what we're talking about is what we're comparing it to. You know what I mean? Like,
6: that's fair.
4: Is it as scary as going to Auburn? Probably not. Is it as scary as going to Tennessee? Nah, probably not. But, I mean, it's certainly more, probably worries me a little more than the Arkansas game. But it's just of the games in front of you, that's not the one that jumps in front of my mind of like, oh, boy, that's a big trap. No, I would argue Auburn is a bigger trap because of where it's at right before, you know, a bye week and then two back-to-back top 10 games. And it's on the road, and it's a new coach who brought his quarterback. That one's a real tricky spot there, I think. But I'm not overlooking a game at AIM Lexington. I mean that absolutely has the possibility of going wrong.
3: The LSU contingent will take the stage down in Tampa next Thursday, 1 week from tomorrow, for their SEC Media Days. Throughout that and all season long, Preston Guy's covering it for TigerBait.com. 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Really appreciate the time, Preston. Enjoy Tampa, and we'll talk again soon, man.
4: Thanks, guys.
3: You bet. Appreciate it again, Preston Guy, joining us. Here's a point that I'll just throw out there, okay? And as a guy who's actually played the game at a high level, Bart, I'd love your thoughts on this, okay? 41 new players on this roster. 41 new players. Now, if things go well in September and that bunch gels, that's great.
6: You just make sure you look at what that little timer's saying, because you need to write down what I said about that Kentucky game.
3: Yeah, okay, there you go.
6: Lane has been known
3: to
6: lose games, some at home or lose. Auburn at Auburn, you know what that is. Alabama coming, Texas. But where that Kentucky game sits, and you got State the next game, I don't know. Y'all have bought them. Colin, I know you've bought them. I'm going to have to see it from Levitt. I'll make my judgment after the Ole Miss game.
5: Yeah, I've bought them. I have, and I'd never thought
6: you're in like I am on Ave Crypto. There's your little tip out there, folks.
5: Sure.
6: Ave, it's got two A's in it.
5: Yeah, sure. But no,
6: you're a little too late to buy it now, but like,
5: yeah, I'm in on it. And not your Ave Maria crypto, but I think this LSU team is going to be really good, y'all. And
6: goodness gracious,
5: I think,
6: than Ole Miss. You're buying LSU over Ole Miss.
5: I want to, just because of the chaos, because I'm going to be in Oxford that day, and I would love nothing better than for LSU to knock off Ole Miss.
6: You're going that day?
5: Oh, I'll be there. Yes.
3: Working with Westwood One that day.
5: I cannot wait.
3: Yeah. Might be a little fun. Might be a little fun in Oxford Town that weekend.
5: Yeah, but I bought them. I think the defense is going to be really good. We just heard it from Preston, third year under Blake Baker, and
6: Mike,
5: seeing the flashes, and I think you're going to see the more consistency.
6: I'd go glimpses more than flashes.
3: We've heard that before. This LSU defense is going to be great this year, and then they were lousy, man.
6: Is LSU the new A&M?
5: Because we'll be talking about them after November 14th.
3: I got to see it. I ain't buying them yet at all. I got to see it.
6: I'm with you, Mike. All right, before we leave, I do want to thank you, gentlemen, for something, because I feel a whole lot better about what happened to me last night, Mike, after what you said in the break about the fact that, like, it might have been the Kavorka.
3: Yeah,
6: it is. I did not think about that, because the Kavorka was definitely coming off of me.
3: That's what I'm saying.
6: I thank you for that, because I've really had a hard time, and I really enjoyed being with you, gentlemen, this morning.
3: Yeah,
6: Big brought fun. Some peace in my life. Hope we
3: all right, y'all going to be at your TVs at 3 p.m. Eastern, 2 p.m. Central time today for England and Argentina?
6: No, I got a bunch of stuff to do and get ready, and I'm going to have everything ready to roll and head out, and I'm going to watch. And I might get on a little bit part of the way and watch it in Mobile.
3: Yeah.
6: Possibly.
3: Oh, I'll be dialed in, baby.
6: I'm watching it somewhere.
3: Yeah, I'm watching
5: it. Y'all let me know how it goes.
3: I'll be watching it right here. And you know what? It's going to start at 3 o'clock Eastern time. Not 3:05, not 2:55. The match is going to start at 3 o'clock Eastern time. You watch. That's the one thing FIFA gets right, baby. No,
6: was that pun intended?
3: Yeah, no 8 p.m. first pitch for Major League Baseball's All-Star Game at 8:29:36. Thank you.
7: Hey, get off that line.
3: That's right. That's
7: right. Over there.
3: Grumpy old man is it. Our thanks again to Preston Guy, who covers LSU football for TigerBait.com, to Aaron Murray, Dog for Life, the great Georgia great, who is now part of the Saturday night primetime crew on the SEC Network, and David Schultz, host of the Locked On Sun Belt podcast, for getting us going there. ACC Media Days also getting underway today. We'll see what Georgia Tech and the rest of the ACC has to say today as they get together, and then we'll be back here again with these boys on Friday to talk more about the weekend upcoming, fellas. The days are numbered as far as now in college football, so enjoy them while you can.
5: No doubt. Jim Phillips at the mic right now in the ACC.
3: There you go.
5: Rock and rolling.
6: Fitzpatrick to win, Justin Rosen, McIntyre, top 10. Those are my plays.
3: Oh, I like that. One more time now. Run that by us one more time. I'm going to make this note.
6: Yeah. Matt Fitzpatrick to win. McIntyre and Justin Rose.
8: Wow.
6: Top 10.
8: Okay.
6: And there's one more, and I can't remember.
3: A Royal Birkdale. Bob Herrig will join us tomorrow to talk about the Open Championship as it comes around again. And
6: And Tommy Fleetwood, sorry.
3: Oh,
6: and by Tommy
3: don't forget
6: Fleetwood,
3: Tommy.
6: I think Fitzy, Tommy, McIntyre, or Rose is your winner.
3: Until next time, gang.
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24: Coming up on SportsCenter All Night. Who will take home honors at this year's ESPYs?
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26: Doing what he's doing in this World Cup at 39 years old, yeah. I think that's out of the wildest dreams of anybody.
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0: Could it be the quiet week when the decision finally comes down? That's ahead. SportsCenter All Night, ESPN Radio, the ESPN app, Sirius XM, Channel 80. Well, it all comes down to the final two. Tuesday, it was Spain advancing to the World Cup final with their win over France. Wednesday, they learned their opponent for Sunday's World Cup final. Seemed like it was headed to be a matchup with England. England had a 1-0 lead in the 84th minute, but Argentina breaks through, game-tying goal in the 85th minute. Then a go-ahead goal in the second minute of stoppage time. Two goals in a span of 6 minutes late. They rally for a stunning 2-1 win. Argentina survives, moves into the championship matchup. They beat England 2-1. Argentina seeking back-to-back World Cup titles. They also, of course, won it in 2022. Only two teams have won consecutive World Cup titles. Italy did it in 1934 and 38. Brazil did it in 1958 and 1962. Argentina ranked number one, Spain number two in the pre-tournament rankings. First FIFA World Cup match to feature the top two teams since they were introduced in the early 90s. Lionel Messi assisting on both of Argentina's goals in the 85th and 92nd minute. Apple TV's Andrew Wiebe earlier on ESPN Radio.
1: He is just walking, surveying, playing possum, waiting for that moment. And yeah, he looks like he's moving slow, but what's not moving slow is his brain. He's always five or six steps ahead. And then you notice when the space opens, it's always him like taking two back pedal steps into it. And then what's not slow is when he receives the ball. The speed of thought is at a different level. I don't think anybody's ever been at that level in the history of the game. His agility, his quickness, his touch, as it has been for 20-plus years, is the best the game has ever seen. I think Ole Maradona and maybe one or two other guys could even approach that conversation. And then he just executes. Like, everybody's, oh, it's a magic left foot. Well, he knows he has a magic left foot. So do the English. That's why they overcommitted to it. He took you right. And that is one of the best crosses in the history of the game.
0: Lionel Messi, 33 goal contributions in 33 World Cup games. He has 21 goals, 12 assists, 10 FIFA World Cup knockout stage assists, 6 more than any other player on record in the last 60 years, 2 assists in the 2-1 win over England, the game-winning goal coming in the 92nd minute, 3rd goal this World Cup for Martinez. Argentina once again survives and advances. How do they keep escaping these games like this? ESPN analyst, former U.S. men's national team member Jeff Cameron.
2: It's a great question, but, you know, at the end, the second half, it was, you know, you saw England play two different styles. They started off the second half brilliantly. You know, they got that goal, and you felt like they were going to push on and get a second one. About 5 minutes after that, they just got deeper and deeper and deeper. And we talked about before the match what they had to do to stop Messi or to limit his opportunities. And that's about cutting the supply chain off, giving him time and space. They did that brilliantly in the first half. They really limited his opportunities. Second half, you have all 11 guys sitting inside your 18. Mm. You're having Messi stand out wide and having him drive in, whipping balls in the box. He's going to pick out players so they can score. Pickford made some unbelievable saves. You think he's going to carry this team through? And guess what? Messi steps up, does what Messi does, and it's just this aura. They have this experience, this never-say-die attitude that it's okay. If Messi doesn't do it, he's going to supply it, and he's going to get someone else to step up, and that's exactly what happened today.
4: Sunday, East Rutherford, New Jersey. It's Spain v. Argentina, reigning Euro Cup champs versus reigning World Cup champs. How do you see this one playing out, Jeff?
2: Well, listen, I've been slaughtered, so I had France winning it all. You know, Spain was obviously the other favorite, but guess what? I got to go against Messi one more time. I just think Spain has fought the gauntlet. They've beaten top 10 teams. They faced 3 top 10 teams getting before the final. Argentina's faced 1. So that just shows you the gauntlet, how tough of a battle Spain has gone through. They're the most composed team, and I think they just have the defensive shape. They're never rattled. But at the end of the other side, they have Messi, the X factor. But I will tell you this. It's an important thing to know. You have Spain and Argentina. You have a Spanish manager, and you have an Argentinian manager. No World Cup has been won with a foreign manager. And, you know, we thought England could do that with Tuchel. It's something about understanding the identity and the culture, and it's going to be a fantastic match Sunday.
0: England eliminated in 3 of 4 all-time World Cup semifinal appearances. The only time it advanced was in 1966 when they won the title at home. England beaten in the semis on Wednesday. They face France in the third place game on Saturday, but it's now on to Sunday, Spain and Argentina. ESPN analyst Frank LeBeouf says this may be one-sided for Spain.
3: I saw what happened yesterday with France, with Spain, and they are capable of scoring a second goal and not dropping. And it's why, you know, I think they're going to score a goal. Argentina's going to try to get out, and they're going to be punished and punished and punished. I don't even think that they need that one more day. I think that with the quality that they have, they're going to make, well, except Argentina, we know that believes they're going to go for it until the last second. They're going to give everything to make sure that they can try something. But that Spanish team, it's impossible to beat, because they have so much technique, so much tactics, so much thinking of the game, that it's hard to beat them.
0: At DraftKings, it's Spain +130. 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
5: Once again, the NBA world waiting with bated breath for LeBron James to make up his mind.
6: 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He wants to play meaningful basketball.
7: The team he chooses, I don't know yet. We're not worried about nobody's opinions or anything like that. He's going to make the best decision for himself. We'll see what happens.
8: This is one of the more fascinating NBA free agencies we've ever seen, because LeBron's asking price is so low and his impact could be so high, which enables so many different teams to give themselves a chance.
0: There's one more major free agent out there in the NBA. The association awaiting the decision from LeBron James obviously has options, has a chance to mull over multiple opportunities for this upcoming season. Earlier on Unsportsmanlike, our buddy Evan Cohen.
9: My guesstimation is super agent Rich Paul, who represents Anthony Davis and obviously LeBron James, will say to the Washington Wizards, we'd like a full max contract for as many years, for as many dollars, over $200 million, as possible. If the Wizards say no, next thing is, we'd like to be somewhere else. The somewhere else clearly could be Golden State. Work straight up for Jimmy Butler, who's not going to play for the majority of the season. The Wizards potentially would get a couple of picks back in return in that move there. They would then have extra draft picks. In addition, you rehab Jimmy Butler. He never plays a game there. You trade him somewhere else for contracts and picks, and you keep that thing going while you build around A.J. DeMansa. August 6th into 7th, we will know what Anthony Davis's future is and whether LeBron wants to join.
0: Warriors, definitely a possibility. And Steph Curry on Good Morning America says he's made a pitch.
11: The Bay, we know how to win. It's beautiful weather, great golf. I know he's into that. But like you said, the USA experience that we had, the battles that we had over the years, we just know how to play basketball, and I think that he would enjoy, you know, just the idea of what it means to finish your career the right way. He knows you know what he wants, and eventually he'll make that decision. It's totally up to him. But we're having fun with it, knowing that he's got his pick of the entire league, like wherever he wants to go.
0: Number of opportunities out there. ESPN analyst Kendrick Perkins.
21: I'm confused myself, and for the first time, LeBron James, I don't think he knows at this point. I think it's hard. He's listening to everyone's pitch, and he's going to make a decision here shortly. But I actually would love to see him back in Cleveland. I would love to see him where it all started, if this was his last season. That's the one thing that we got to talk about, is LeBron James never said this was his final season.
23: No.
21: Right? So maybe we can see him for 2 more years. Maybe he want to make a stop somewhere and then a stop to end it.
0: So the question is, When is that decision? ESPN's Tim McMahon.
10: I would love to be able to lay that out for you. I would love to be definitive with you. I can't do that. Well, I can speculate, but we're just waiting. And, you know, look, Steph laid it out. Eventually, he's going to make his decision. Eventually, he's going to let the world know. Now, LeBron is scheduled to make a couple of appearances at Fanatics Fest in New York this week. He has one tomorrow afternoon, as a matter of fact. That is an appearance that has been scheduled well in advance. That is not necessarily a free agency announcement. But the one thing I can guarantee is a whole lot of people will be hanging on every word that LeBron says while he's up on that stage.
0: And we'll see where he winds up playing this upcoming season. SportsCenter All Night, ESPN Radio. Meanwhile, Wednesday, ESPYs in New York City, and it was kind of a New York celebration. We heard from Steph Curry and the pitch he made to LeBron James to come to Golden State. Steph Curry receiving the Muhammad Ali Sports Humanitarian Award. But in terms of New York, it's the Knicks taking the award for best team. Jalen Brunson, Karl-Anthony Towns accepting the award.
12: Again, thank you so much. You may see someone is missing up here.
13: I want to say thank you to the ESPYs for pulling Josh Hart's invite.
12: Thank you. Appreciate y'all, ESPYs, so much. We really appreciate that. I'll say thank y'all from all my teammates, and I hope this trophy, especially here in New York, getting this trophy shows the word love. The love of each other and this team is what got us through the humps in December when we weren't playing our best basketball. The love of the fans is what got us back down 29 at home. Yes, yes. And as also, I think this award shows the love of New York, because the love of New York made this whole journey and this whole accomplishment of winning a championship worth it. So thank you, New York. Thank you to the fans. Thank you to the organization for giving us this chance and believing in us. Shout out, and always, Knicks in five.
0: Knicks taking the honor, the last honor of the night as best team. Jalen Brunson, Knicks guard, best male athlete and best championship performance.
13: First and foremost, I want to say thank you to my family for sacrificing everything day in and day out. Thank you to Jim Dolan, Knicks organization, Leon, front office, Mike Brown, my teammates. Without them, none of this would be possible. They allow me to be me, and so I'm forever in debt to them. Thank you.
0: Best women's athlete, Asia Wilson from the Las Vegas Aces. Best college athlete on the men's side, Fernando Mendoza. On the women's side, Lauren Betts from UCLA Women's Basketball. The NFL honor goes to Miles Garrett, Connor McDavid from the Edmonton Oilers, the best NHL player. Lionel Messi from Inter Miami, best soccer player. Shohei Ohtani wins the honor from Major League Baseball. Well, straight ahead, do you leave the driver in the bag? SportsCenter All Night continues. It's ESPN Radio.
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0: 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At the ESPYs Wednesday, the Arthur Ashe Courage Award going to Jason Collins. He was honored posthumously. The NBA's first openly gay player went on to become a pioneer for inclusion and an ambassador for the NBA. Spent 13 years playing in the association, died in May from a brain tumor at the age of 47. His father, Jerron Collins, is assistant with the Pelicans, accepting the award.
22: I miss my brother. I wish that he was here standing to accept this award. But I find myself honored to be here and accept this award on his behalf. I know that if he were here tonight, he would want to thank some people for their love and support throughout his life. His husband, Brunson. The rest of our family, our mom and dad, my aunt and uncle, my wife, our children, and everyone else in our close circle, all of his teammates, coaches, and friends in the basketball world, and everyone who uplifted him in his journey after coming out in his battle with glioblastoma. My brother had a true passion for tennis. He was actually obsessed. He traveled to many tournaments and watched many games, many matches at Arthur Ashe Stadium. He admired Arthur Ashe, not only for being an incredible tennis player, but also a pioneer in this world. This award would mean so much to him. These past few months, I told my brother repeatedly, he was the bravest and strongest man I'd ever known. He lived his life with authenticity, with grace and strength and joy. The courage he showed and the way he moved in this world truly made him a trailblazer, an inspiration to so many others, and his impact will be remembered. I am humbled and thankful for the amount of support our family has received these past couple months, and I'm grateful every time people I don't even know come up to me and say how much of a powerful impact my brother's decision to come out impacted their life in a powerful way. When Jason was diagnosed with glioblastoma, he was willing to share his experience, his treatments, and his plan with the hope that if not for him, then for others. I pledge to make sure that tonight is not the end of my brother's legacy. It's just the beginning. There are so many more people who can benefit from hearing his story, and it's our responsibility to keep telling it and carry on what he started. Our lives, my brother and I, were mistaken for one another. our whole lives. That's just life as a twin. Very few people know what that is. Now that scenario has a whole different significance to me. I've never been more proud of Jason than in this moment right now. What a true accomplishment. Thank you for recognizing my brother. Thank you all.
0: Also at the ESPYs, among the awards, Scottie Scheffler takes the honor for best golfer. That takes us to the Open Championship, underway at Royal Birkdale. Scheffler, the reigning champ at the Open, and the wagering favorite this year. But last week at the Scottish Open, he missed the cut. He's playing with Tyrell Hatton and Bryson DeChambeau in his opening round today. To the guys at PTI, Tony Kornheiser and Frank Isola.
3: Tony, do you see Scheffler as the favorite at Royal Birkdale?
5: No, not as the favorite. Look, I don't put much stock in the fact that he missed the cut at the Scottish Open. There are a lot of people who miss a cut and come back and win a tournament in the next week. What I put stock in is he never even seen the course until the practice round 3 or 4 days ago. So I don't know how comfortable he's going to be at Royal Birkdale. I was talking this morning with Steve Sands, our good friend from the Golf Channel. He's over there. And Sands said to me, look, this course is baked. It has been so dry and it has been so hot that you can get 400 yards with your driver considering the roll on this course. And he said, I will bet you that people don't even take their drivers out, that they play their long irons, that they can control better and still get 300 yards with the roll. And he mentioned Colin Morikawa to me, who is probably the best iron player in the entire world. He mentioned Rory McIlroy. I went, oh, wait, Rory, he's great with the driver. And he said, yeah, but Rory's also a great long iron player. And he also mentioned Tommy Fleetwood, a great long iron player. The problem, he felt there'd be a lot of pressure on Fleetwood because Fleetwood is from that area, lives an hour away, and that tends to create an awful lot of pressure. But that's what he talked about. Not that Scheffler isn't a great player. He's got, I think, 9 top fives in the 15 tournaments he's played in this year. And he is the defending champion of the British Open, but not at this course, Frank. Not at this course.
6: Yeah, and you know what? I actually spoke to somebody over there as well because I wanted to impress you. They say the course is completely burnt, so there's going to be a lot of tight lies. So Matt Fitzpatrick, the Englishman, you'll like this one. When it comes to scrambling out of tight lies, he converts 70% of them for par. So an Englishman has not won the Open since 1992, I believe that it is.
5: Really?
6: The only thing with Matt Fitzpatrick, though, he did mention that he bet England to win the World Cup. So he's not going to play on a good road.
5: He's Wilbon's guy. Matty Fitz is Wilbon's guy. We're not rooting for him. Wilbon can root for him. We're rooting another way on this. We're going another way.
0: Officials at Royal Birkdale had a bit of concern on their hand this week, especially with the World Cup semifinals on Wednesday. Had England held on to win and beat Argentina and advanced to Sunday's final, officials at the Open Championship were a little concerned about a possibility of a lack of fans showing up at the course on Sunday for the final round because it would conflict with the World Cup final. That no longer the case with Argentina winning. This was SportsCenter, new interview podcast from Rich Eisen featuring SportsCenter legends. 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WNBA, Valkyries, an 88-75 win over the Fever. Their 8th consecutive win, longest active win streak in the WNBA, tied for the longest by any team this season with the Liberty and the Lynx, who had 8-game streaks in May and June. Valkyries, 11th win this season by double digits. But the focus of this one had to do with Caitlin Clark.
7: Clark wanted the whistle, gets the bucket. The fans wanted it too.
8: She's a little shaken up on that play too.
7: Yeah, Clark is very hesitant getting back. Not because she doesn't want to, because she is laboring. Here's Stokes in the corner. Clark couldn't even make a move to try to keep Burton off that rebound. And Clark is very upset. Gerda Gatling is giving Caitlin Clark a very long leash on the way she's reacting.
0: Saw it on USA Network. Caitlin Clark frustrated by that non-call midway through the second quarter, threw her hands up in the air, went after the official.
19: You take me through that second quarter play with Stokes that made you upset, and then you hopped into the back.
25: Quad. Like, that hurts. Like, the ref can't miss that. And then I have to play with a contusion in my leg the rest of the game. Like, it's ridiculous. Can't miss calls like that.
19: Did they give you an explanation right after when you...
25: She said I initiated the contact, which is fine. You can't knee me in the leg. Knock me over.
0: Basket was good, but she didn't get the call. Fever coach Stephanie White.
19: So you're talking to the official after that play, Caitlin got kneed in the quad and hopped off for a sec. Did they give you an explanation for the no call there and how she did it?
25: No, they said Caitlin initiated the contact.
19: That's all they said?
25: That's all they said. Mm-hmm. She seems to always be initiating the contact.
0: Once the play was stopped and the whistle blew, Caitlin Clark, throwing her fist in the air, made a beeline towards the official. Quite vocal about it, but stayed in the game. Fever wind up losing 88-75. Straight ahead. What is the ranking this year? Sports and Roll Night at ESPN Radio.
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0: How will things shake out on Sunday? 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
0: Indiana Fever falling. Caitlin Clark upset with another no call after a hard foul in the second quarter of that one. second half of the baseball season will be featuring some interesting decisions, especially as we lead up to the trade deadline. Argentina rallies.

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12: Indiana Fever falling. Caitlin Clark upset with another no call after a hard foul in the second quarter of that one. Second half of the baseball season will be featuring some interesting decisions, especially as we lead up to the trade deadline. Argentina rallies late, beats England, advancing to the World Cup final this week. SportsCenter All Night, ESPN Radio. Argentina rallies with 2 goals in a 6-minute span. The game winner coming 2 minutes into stoppage time as they get a 2-1 win over England. Argentina will play Spain in the final on Sunday in New Jersey. Messi assisting on both goals as Argentina rallies for the win. Our ESPN FC crew.
13: We've got to start with Messi, 39 years old, Maka, and once again.
14: Yeah, 39 years old, best player on the pitch by a huge margin. Galvanized the Argentinian team, literally picked them up, took them with him. I'll show you what to do. Proper leader, adored by everybody, and rightly so. As galling as it is to have lost the game as an English fan, the fact that the best player on the planet has turned up, showed everybody how to play football and get the results, I think it's a really nice ending to an otherwise miserable day for me personally.
13: Talk about never say die attitude. Yeah.
15: Well, if you watch Messi against Switzerland, he played 120 minutes. He looked as if the tournament had got to him. The amount of games, the Cape Verde game that was end to end, the Egypt game that they probably should have lost, but again they rolled their sleeves up, showed incredible guts. The Switzerland game, he just looked tired. Whatever they did to him in the 3 or 4 days, whatever he did,
16: they put him in the fridge.
15: They have to do that again for the final because he
17: He didn't do much for the first hour. Yeah. Then they pressed.
15: Oh no, but he didn't do much for the first hour because everybody was fighting. And you might have noticed he's a little fella. So, but when it got to that last half an hour and England sat deep and England tried to protect the lead, which was stupid, he was given the freedom of the final third to go and do what he does best, and he was brilliant.
16: And he was brilliant, and on top of it, he can end up being the golden boot of that two.

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0: had to shut Messi down on in the final. And I would say if they're leading 1-0 with 5 minutes to go, Spain would hold out and Spain would win the World Cup.
1: Well, Tommy, what is Argentina's path to victory over Spain in the World Cup final?
0: Well, they've got to get Messi involved. And they got to, you know, don't fall for any of the roughhouse play that Spain is going to imply as defenders, because they're very good. Don't let them control the ball like they love to control it. If you watch the game against France, I mean, it was like Spain are like one of those kids that brings the ball to the playground and he says, hey, I'm playing no matter what happens because it's my ball. They kind of say, hey, I'm playing here no matter what happens because we own this ball. That's basically the way they approach it. And it's very, very difficult to take it away from them. So you got to get yourself into good positions. And the big thing in the World Cup and the big thing in any game of soccer is you're only going to get 3 or 4 really good opportunities during the game. And when you get those opportunities, you've got to be capable of putting them away. And Spain have players who can put them away. Watch for Lamine Yamal, the youngster who's out on the right-hand side. What he will do for against Argentina is he may not have the greatest game in the world, but what he will do is he will draw a defender to him, and when that defender goes to him, you'll see another defender will follow because they're so scared of him. So you're taking 2 men out of the middle and you're going to open up the middle for Spain to come through. You know, Argentina can't allow that to happen. If they do, there will be Dani Olmo and company will carve them wide open. So it's going to be very, very close contact. It's going to be very close tactically. But I think that Spain are going to be world champions.
2: Tommy, when you came on initially, you said that the only thing that's going home with England are the players. The only thing coming home are the players. So where does England go next as they try to get back to the World Cup 4 years from now?
0: Well, you know, they have good players. They have very good players. I mean, Jude Bellingham is a brilliant player. Harry Kane is a brilliant player. The problem for England, of course, is that 4 years from now, Harry Kane is going to be 4 years older, and he's going to start being talking about in the same breath as Messi and Ronaldo in terms of his age. Maybe not in terms of his greatness, but he is a good goal scorer. He scored 61 goals in the Bundesliga this past season. He was sacrificed yesterday. Tuchel had him playing behind the ball most of the time, which means that he was back defending rather than attacking. I think that Tuchel has to be fired. The FA in England this morning are saying no, they're going to keep him for the next Euros. England have a lot of good young players that were not at this World Cup. I mean, Cole Palmer is a brilliant player, brilliant young player, mightn't have been totally fit. There was a question about Declan Rice. I mean, was he fit? Should he be playing? Was there something wrong with him? I mean, Spence, I don't think Spence is the key to their left full-back position. So they got to regroup a little bit, but they don't have to do much. I mean, it's a great honour to get to a World Cup semi-final and to have a team that can get to it and a team that are in front scores first in the World Cup semi-final. So it's a great honour for them to be there, and they have players who took them there, and they have enough of players. If they add some players to the team, they have enough of players to keep them there.
3: Tommy, great stuff. We really appreciate the time. Thank you so much for the insight.
0: Take care, folks. Enjoy the final, and maybe Spain will be lifting the cup when it's all over.
3: Seems that way. Tommy Smith, host of Grumpy Pundit, SiriusXM FC. 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
15: I'm over it. With Pat the producer.
16: I don't think we give enough respect to the tater tot. It never comes up in French fry conversations.
17: Stop trying to make a hot dog a sandwich. It's not a sandwich. 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It's not a French fry.
16: Breakfast is not the most important meal of the day.
18: Like, I don't eat a meal until lunch either, but I usually have a protein bar. I have to make sure that I eat enough to get me through the show, but not too much when I'm asleep during the show, like Nuno.
19: Nuno, you're asleep? You're awake?
20: Ugh. I'm over it. I'm sick and tired and over it.
16: Get a life.
3: Yes, each and every day at this time, our producer, Pat Costello, gives us items in and around sports, entertainment, his life that he is over. Pat is off this week. Cam Pratt is in for him, along with Michelle Smallman, Courtney Cronin. In for Canty, Evan Cohen with you. Jovante just gave the
21: He's horn. Done it all three times that
3: He's
21: you announced
3: so
21: Pat's out.
3: Pat's not here. Anyway, Cam, go ahead.
21: Evan will like this one because I was playing pickleball yesterday.
3: Okay.
21: Even though it was pretty smoggy outside, to say the least. Terrible air quality. Hopefully I didn't contract anything.
1: Yeah.
21: Or inhale too much smoke. But I was playing pickleball and having a couple good matches, games, whatever you want to call them. But at this pickleball place, there are definitely, I think, a bit of a younger crowd that sometimes that comes. So I'm playing this game with this one guy slash kid, because I think he was probably a college kid, maybe 19 or 20. And I'm, you know, in my late 20s, so I can call him a kid, obviously.
3: Yeah.
21: He played the entire game with a floss pick in his mouth.
1: What?
21: Is
3: like Razor Ramon toothpick style?
21: Is this a thing? Like, it was like just lodged in between two of his teeth, and he just played the whole game with a floss pick.
1: Feels like
21: floss
1: a pick
21: in
1: hazard.
21: His mouth. Yeah. For sure a choking hazard, but is this some kind of, like, you know, like people like have like a toothpick so they look cool? Like, is this a thing with like people, you know, Gen Alpha, whatever the generation behind me is, that they have floss picks that they're wearing in their mouths?
3: There is some sort of like thing with that. Like, for a long time,
21: And we lost by a lot, by the way. Well, and he played very poorly. No. I played with him, and he played terribly.
3: Oh, so floss pick is not a good
21: thing. I mean, I didn't play much better.
3: But I would have to chew gum every time I ran. And then I actually got a wisdom tooth pulled in the back of my mouth. And when I would chew the gum, I would, like, bite down on my tongue. It was, like, my whole mouth was all screwed up. So I'm like, I can't chew the gum anymore. But I needed to have something when I was doing something athletic.
1: Again, choking hazard.
3: The gum, yeah.
1: Yeah, it's not safe.
3: I would take the gum over the floss pick while doing sports, wouldn't you? Or athletic activities, however you want to
1: But it's Cam's question, is this what the youths are doing today?
21: I feel like it's
3: a lot of those on the ground in the city a lot.
21: I feel like somehow it's a style thing.
2: Is it?
1: They're trying to look cool.
21: Like it's I'm so casual. I can play sports with a toothpick or a floss pick. Bro. That's the idea I got from it.
3: Razor Ramon style. That's the way to go.
21: It seems even more of a choking hazard.
2: Seems like a liability. Maybe he's trying to be Steph. You know, Steph when he gets to the free throw line and like pulls out his mouth guard and just chewing on it like a binky. That was the that was the vision I had my head. A binky.
21: Like a binky.
2: A pacifier. You don't call it.
3: Do you still use a pacifier?
2: No.
3: That's a fair question.
2: No, it's not.
21: Her and Scrappy.
3: Animal with you wherever
2: it's not
3: you
2: fair.
3: Go.
2: It is not a fair question because I would have a massive overbite if I was still using a pacifier. And by the way, just letting you know, as a child, I reportedly rejected the pacifier.
3: Did you say reportedly? By who? Schefter?
2: My mom told me this. She's like, you never used a binky. You never used the pacifier. So I think, you know, all these years later, I found the replacement in Scrappy, but I didn't use a binky.
21: I mean, speaking of Scrappy.
3: Do you still have a blankie?
2: No, I mean, I have a pile of blankets to my left right now for the couch. I do not know. Excuse me. It was called Yellow Bali, and Yellow Bali is in tatters in a closet, in a box in the closet at my mom's house.
21: But still exists.
2: It still exists. Yeah, I don't use it.
21: You can't get rid of those blankets.
2: Absolutely not. What I want to do is frame it one day.
3: You are coming to my house tomorrow night. Are you going to bring your stuffed animal?
2: My family member, you mean? Yeah, of course he's
21: Scrappy's coming.
2: Absolutely. We're taking a group picture with him.
21: What did Scrappy order?
1: Get a seat at the table?
2: He's vegetarian. So
3: tofu.
2: Well,
1: Evan, did you set a seat at the table?
2: Actually, no, I wasn't allowed a plus one for this, so I don't know if I can bring Scrappy. So he will just eat whatever is available to him.
1: Well, I was told if I could bring a certain plus one that there might be adjustments. So maybe you can make an adjustment for old Scrappy.
2: Well, I mean, he's coming anyways. He travels with me everywhere. We've been over this. He doesn't.
3: You're going to start wondering things.
2: I don't want to leave him in the car. It's going to be hot out.
3: A fan of the show that I believe is a Grammy Award winner. How about that?
1: Yeah.
3: Okay, so we'll do that.
1: We were texting, and I was going to see if that person would maybe come in studio. And Evan said, if this person can come in studio, why don't you invite them to the ECHC?
3: Yeah.
1: So I'm just saying, adjustments can be made for Scrappy.
3: Yes, that's right. That's right.
2: He doesn't take up much room. He doesn't talk. He's not going to annoy anybody. He's not going to get too drunk at the thing and like knock something over. He'll be a great house guest.
21: He's going to be the first one that goes swimming.
2: No, he will not.
3: Is he in the mix, potentially?
1: I don't think so. I think we may be targeting Monday, if possible.
3: Oh, he doesn't want to come to my house.
1: Well, I don't think he's going to be available.
14: He's a little busy on Friday night.
1: I think he's going to be available. Yeah.
2: Is it Lionel Messi?
3: Lollipop's in his honor. All right, go ahead.
21: I can't stop losing things. Currently, I've misplaced my phone charger.
3: You guys just get new cool ESPN?
21: Phone chargers? That's good. I got a replacement. A cooler I left somewhere. I'm without my. I don't have AirPods, but like you know, my Beats pods, and I don't know what to do. Well, this has kind of been an issue my whole life.
3: Go ahead, Smalzy.
1: You got to get a St. Anthony medal. You got to pray to St. Anthony. You got to get a St. Anthony medal. He's the patron saint of lost and forgotten things.
21: What?
1: So, Cam, obviously, just pray to St. Anthony. You'll get your stuff back.
3: What's she saying?
21: Who's St. Anthony?
3: Like Bob Hurley Sr.?
1: Nuno, you know this? Come on, Nuno.
14: Yes, every saint, there's something different with them, and St. Anthony is the one to help you for make sure you don't lose your stuff.
3: You know, it's not necessarily his religion, also, you know that, right?
1: I'm just saying, in general.
21: Yeah, stop sure forcing your religion upon
1: him. I'm just saying, I'm sure he'll help you out.
21: Does he bring things back to me? Like, will they appear, or is it just to prevent? Is it preventative?
1: Both.
21: Okay.
1: Preventative.
21: So I will stop losing things, and I'll find them.
1: Yes.
2: Sounds like you have brain fog. And you need to like take vitamins.
21: Which is not good. I'm 28.
2: Dude, I have it every day. You just got to fight through it, or take B complex vitamins.
21: Yeah, but I've been losing things.
3: Do you have a backpack?
21: Yeah, it's right here.
2: What if you just put a magnet on yourself and a magnet on your items, and then just it'll never
21: putting my things down in the wrong place. I mean, a couple of things I know where I left them. The headphones, I have no idea. So I guess St. Anthony is coming up.
1: He's in the mix. Try it.
21: Can you text me his number?
1: I got you.
21: All right, thank you.
3: 888-SAY-ESPN. 888-729-3776. We're on Sportsmanlike.
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0: And we're off. Good morning. What's happening? We are the Out of Bounds Show, ESPN 105.9 The Zone. I'm your host, Bo Bounds. And we hope that you're listening. Well, we know that you're listening on 105.9 The Zone or you're streaming the show. 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I like having people in studio. It makes it fun. That's why we did this studio the way we did. We've had some great guests over the years, and we're packing more and more in. So we'll tell you about that in the next segment as we kind of get our bearings. The show is powered by Pearl River Resort, and the Choctaw Indian Fair is underway. Big-time stickball competition, ribbon cutting for the new $150 million Choctaw Central School, state-of-the-art, and all kinds of golf being played on award-winning Dancing Rabbit Golf Club. Wrap it up with the table games and Philip M. Steakhouse. I'm taking Diamond Dave Bartu there. He's going to get his feel of actually good SEC Southern food. Got to make it happen. You know what I'm saying? PearlRiverResort.com for your next 24 to 48 hours of fun. And don't forget about Geyser Falls Water Park. Wendy loved taking the kids there as they were growing up. All right. So, we're going to get some video of Bartu on one of the water slides. That's going to be fun. That was a good idea by Jackson. Bartu will love doing that. He doesn't shy away from, you know, self-deprecation. I mean, look, he comes on this show. So, couple different ways you can get in touch with us. The Geyser Falls Water Park text line is 601-885-3776. You can find us on X at Bo Bounds. I don't really think I've been that active on Twitter, other than I am sharing our YouTube links left and right with our guest. Find us on X at Bo Bounds. Tweet to us, say hello, or just follow us. And then the Stella Artois caller line is 601-707-3750. There we go. How you doing there?
1: Oh, I'm good.
0: Yeah?
1: Good. So it's a good Thursday.
0: Okay.
1: We got a sommelier coming in.
0: We do have a sommelier coming in.
1: So, I mean.
0: So you're not. Just so you know, because I know you're straight out of Clinton.
1: Right.
0: And you like wine in the box.
1: Yes.
0: We're not going to be talking about barefoot wine this morning. Okay. Other than in a negative connotation.
1: Right. Okay. All right.
0: All right. So
1: I won't get offended.
0: I've got a deal that, you know, life's too short. And so we're out on that.
1: That's probably a smart call.
0: Yeah. Yeah. Yeah. Yeah. I don't want you to be upset, though.
1: No, I'll hold it down.
0: Okay. All right. You know, when was the... Oh, Anne-Marie from Rain Cellars joins us. Yeah, and she brought in some good wine. Yeah, you tasted some of that.
1: Yeah, she was good.
0: Yeah.
1: Liked her.
0: I realized I took all my wine glasses home, so I hope Bobby or somebody... I mean, I've got three, but they don't match. They're whatever. I took all those stemless wine glasses home. And now we're having wine people in again. You know, we just went so long without having wine people in.
1: That's right, yeah.
0: And now we're having wine people in.
1: Boom.
0: Although I may get Wilkes to grab some. We'll see.
1: There you go.
0: The Orange Swift dinner is from Taste Italian Kitchen. That's why we're doing this. Bobby is the sommelier for the Taste Empire, but that's also going to be Heritage Shop House and other things, okay? We got the Orange Swift wine dinner Monday in Starkville at Taste. And the Orange Swift wine dinner Tuesday at Taste in Ridgeland. I went over the menu yesterday. I'll do it again today. Not right now, but it's amazing. 5-course meal paired with wine. It's going to be fabulous. Fabulous winemaker, good food, all that kind of stuff. I mean, wild boar ragu, I'm in.
1: That sounds so good.
0: Okay, I'm in. Wild mushroom risotto, I talk to me. Steak Florentine, what are we doing here? I'm in. So But yeah, wine dinner at Taste on Monday, wine dinner at Taste. Oh, sorry, Monday in Starkville, Tuesday in Ridgeland. 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Is France out? Or that? What's happening?
1: Oh, I wouldn't call it out yet. They, France and Spain. Yes, they did lose yesterday. Spain did win.
0: Yeah, whoa. I saw Messi's kick, his assist.
1: That was late.
0: And I thought that was good.
1: That they beat the Argentinians, beat England 2-1.
0: Yeah. Well, they were down 1-0.
1: Right. Until the late last leg of the game, and Messi creates as Messi creates. And then France blows it.
0: Okay.
1: France blew it, so now you got Spain versus Argentina.
0: Right. So they're out.
1: What do you know?
0: Well, they'll play. The favorite's out.
1: They play for the bronze.
0: Yeah, that's not playing for anything.
1: No.
0: They're out as far as winning the World Cup.
1: The favorite is out, yes.
0: Okay. All right. I think it's great that the last four teams were all wine-driven countries.
1: Yeah.
0: And I like wine from all four, and y'all know Spain is my favorite, but I'm not going to – I could say no to French wine or South American wine or which one am I missing? Argentina, Spain, France. Oh, England. Never mind. England's not a wine country. I got that wrong. I thought when I looked at it, it was four wine countries, but evidently it was three of four. Is that right?
1: Yeah, I mean, yeah.
0: Okay.
1: England, Argentina, France, and Spain.
0: Oh, three of the four wine driven. Okay. I'm in. I'm for Spain. Oh, but then that means I'm going against Messi.
1: Yeah, I don't want to do that.
0: And I love I love grapes from both countries.
1: Wow.
0: I think the Messi story's better.
1: Oh, yeah.
0: But I like...
1: He's 40.
0: I know.
1: He's 40.
0: I know.
1: And he's running circles around... That's just not fair.
0: So is it official that Ronaldo's overrated?
1: Oh, don't do that.
0: Right?
1: No.
0: Isn't that what we do, though, as sports fans? He didn't win championships, so he's not any good. Isn't that right? Isn't that what we do in football? Okay, well then this is football too.
1: World Cup's a little different.
0: Oh, okay. So we've got different rules.
1: Yeah, no, I don't know. Yeah, different standards.
0: Oh. Okay. I don't
1: Because some of the best players in the history of the world have never won a World Cup.
0: Okay. Well,
1: typically harder to do it. Too much influence, too many different players, too many positions.
0: I'm not going to argue any of that. I was just telling you what we do as sports fans.
1: We jump.
0: Yeah. So
1: conclusions.
0: So Ronaldo is overrated
1: as.
0: Has he won a World Cup?
1: No.
0: Okay.
1: He's gotten close.
0: I'm not worried about close. Has he, yes or no, has he won one?
1: No.
0: Okay. All right. Well, so that means
1: he's a loser.
0: He's not a winner.
1: He's clearly a loser.
0: Golly, I can't believe it. Who knew? All right, that was our soccer inside stuff for today. I know we have a lot of soccer insiders now that the World Cup's been here.
1: They're everywhere.
0: Which really cracks me up. I like it. Soccer insider means you go to a bar and you drink craft beer or Michelob Ultra or Stella and you watch soccer.
1: Yeah.
0: That's it.
1: You're an insider immediately.
0: Incredible. I had no idea. We want to hear from you. Who's up? Who's listening? 601-885-3776.

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0: All right. Good morning. We are the Out of Bounds Show, ESPN 105.9 The Zone. I'm your host, Bo Bounds. Straight Funk is trying to do some catch up on his soccer research, but at least he does know kind of what happened yesterday. He looked a little thrown off.
1: Oh, yeah. Spain threw me off.
0: Yeah. Yeah. But are you a soccer insider?
1: At one point.
0: Okay.
1: I was. At one point, I was very informed.
0: Okay.
1: And for a United Statesman.
0: So you feel like you were in the top 1% for the United States?
1: Well, figuring we don't know a thing about soccer. Yeah, I'll take it. 1%.
0: Okay. You know, if somebody would have gone around and filmed conversations at bars the last 4 weeks in the United States and then done some kind of really cool video on YouTube, how good would it have been?
1: It would have been just as good as the Europeans and everyone else liking our air conditioner.
0: Oh, yeah, that was great.
1: It would have been like, bam, bam.
0: Yeah.
1: Like ice and AC, yeah. We're going to keep that stuff around here. I hope.
0: You're a man of leisure and comfort.
1: Well, yeah, I mean.
0: Anybody who eats cereal on the couch watching Jeopardy is all in on AC and indoor plumbing.
1: Yeah.
0: Brought to you by Ford Plumbing and Air. 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Ford Plumbing and Air. Great people. Go ahead.
1: And intellect. That's what it is.
0: Right.
1: That's what we're honed in on while we're watching our.
0: Oh, I can tell you how 80% of soccer insiders vote. I can.
1: Real simple.
0: Yeah, I could do that. I don't need to do any kind of big study.
1: Nah.
0: What? I'm just telling you.
1: It's. I mean, it's overwhelming.
0: Yes.
1: Twice. Yeah.
0: Yes.
1: It's probably like 80-20, 70-30.
0: Well, I said 80. Was that too high, 70-30?
1: Yeah, I mean, probably not.
0: Okay.
1: Because, I mean, we don't really. Did Wilkes ever really, like, was soccer really ever in the cards for Wilkes?
0: He played. Trying to think how many years he played. Jackson, that's it all runs together. They start so little doing all their stuff. That's a great question, Jay Meadows. I don't remember. I'm going to go 3 years.
1: Okay. Yeah,
0: that's strange. I don't know if that's way too. I don't know if it's a bigger number than that, if it's double that. I just can't. All that runs together when they're little and you have. And this is any. I don't care what age they are. Mine happen to be 17 months apart. And they're doing like three or four different things. When they're young, you do more things, right? So when they're both doing three or four different things, yeah. That's just a lot that I can't really.
1: No, it gets lost in the shuffle.
0: Yeah. But I know he played.
1: Yeah.
0: He played a few years.
1: But I guess unless it would have timed out correctly, it just goes back.
0: He liked it. He didn't love it.
1: Because why would he?
0: But like the times that he got to play goalie.
1: He liked.
0: He loved it.
1: Yeah.
0: But my kid's not one that's going to stand around. Not that one. I mean, he's just, or just kind of be, it's just not, he needs to be doing something like goalie.
1: Yes.
0: Right. Where when it does, when the game is near you, you need to have you're really involved.
1: Very much so.
0: You're not watching from, you're not a striker on the other team that's, or on your team that may be, that may not be in the mix. Does that make sense?
1: Absolutely.
0: Okay. I was A-okay when he decided he was done.
1: Yeah. For sure.
0: Yeah.
1: And I think it's a lot of people.
0: We focused on wakeboarding more than soccer.
1: It's not bad.
0: It worked out.
1: Good alternative.
0: Yeah. So, and then Ella Hall played 1 year and was like, I'm out.
1: Yeah, I don't blame her.
0: Yeah. Yeah. It was kind of entertaining.
1: That's too much running around.
0: Yeah, I think that's what she. I think she's like, hang on. We're running after. Everybody's all bunched up together, running after that ball. It doesn't really ever do much. Nope. What's going on here? I mean, this was like when they were three.
1: Right.
0: Four,
1: If the first thing you're teaching me is how to pass, I don't want to play.
0: Well, when Wilkes said he was done, I think I went back to the back and grabbed some paper out of the printer and said, sign it just to make sure.
1: Yeah, we're done here.
0: Yeah. Yeah. Let's make, I don't remember what he, let's just say he was 8, 9. I don't know by then. I do remember I had to go to Greenville, Mississippi in the winter for a state tournament.
1: Oh,
0: in which his team played great in, but I didn't know it was going to be that cold out in the yeah. Delta where nothing can stop the wind. And it was in February.
1: And
0: I didn't pack correctly. And there's not a lot of options in Greenville. And I love Greenville, Mississippi, and I love the Delta. But I ended up either at an Academy Sports or a Dick's Sporting Goods and was able to find a pullover.
1: Nice.
0: And I was freezing.
1: Ooh. Yeah, I've had them games.
0: We did go to Doe's. That was the first time I took him to Doe's.
1: That's the first time I went to Doe's.
0: Yeah.
1: With the soccer tournament.
0: Yeah. And he thought it was the coolest, even at that age.
1: Oh, yeah.
0: They actually put us in one of the, I didn't request this. They put us at the table right in the kitchen.
1: Oh, nice.
0: Not where the grill, not where the grills are, the salad area where they're doing the tamales and the salad and stuff like that. Yeah. He thought that was the damn coolest thing in the world. Of course, you get a kid in there, they watch something the whole time. They're
1: whole
0: good.
1: Time.
0: Right. So, and of course he thought the tamales were great. So yeah, it was good. That's my soccer, you know, and I played, I grew up in Belhaven. So I was around Belhaven soccer. It was like me getting up and eating eggs. I mean, I was around Belhaven soccer team on a daily basis because I was the do-it-all manager for Belhaven Sports, whatever Charlie Rugg wanted me to do. And so I grew up around, I was at their, in the dorm, at practice, in their little, they had this little rec room, all that. I was there all the time watching them do whatever they did.
1: Did they play in the bowl?
0: Yeah.
1: That's so cool to me.
0: Yeah.
1: I love that.
0: So this is 81, 82. Yeah. 83. I think they may have won a national title somewhere in between 81 and 85 when I was little, or either played deep into whatever the postseason looked like for NAIA at the time.
1: Right.
0: But it was cool for me because a lot of them were from out of the country. And so that was good for me to be around people at 7, 8, 9 years old that were from somewhere else.
1: 1992, they clipped one.
0: Yeah, but by then I was in high school.
1: Yeah.
0: So I wasn't hanging out there anymore. You know, once you get your driver's license at 15, you're not hanging out at Belhaven anymore.
1: Nah.
0: But up in, you know, when I was a kid, 7, 8, 9, I lived there.
1: Where'd you learn to drive?
0: In Belhaven.
1: In Belhaven.
0: Yeah. Cause you could drive anywhere. You could be 12 and drive in Belhaven. I mean, you know,
1: yeah.
0: Just because of the way the neighborhood's set up.
1: Right. Okay. Yeah.
0: It wouldn't have mattered.
1: Right.
0: I mean, getting to Parkins or Jitney Jungle or Kiefer's or, you know, any number of places was not going to be that dangerous.
1: Okay, yeah.
0: I mean, you're just driving on streets that aren't, there's not a lot of people.
1: Yeah.
0: Even today,
1: it's true.
0: 30-something years later where the population has tripled,
1: right.
0: It's still not, I mean, it's busier probably. Yeah, I mean, well, I don't know. Then you had the people move out of Jack. I don't know. I'd have to kind of wrap my brain around that. I'm not something that I've actually thought out, but
1: didn't know if you'll have like a spot.
0: But I mean, it wasn't anything to it because on the weekends there's nobody in Veterans Memorial Stadium parking lot, so there's nobody in all these government parking lots.
1: That's
0: so
1: right. Okay.
0: I had access to the whole city.
1: Yes. Okay.
0: So like, to back up, forward, back,
1: right.
0: In, out. Park. I mean, there. How many parking spots are there in Veterans Memorial Stadium? I probably drove in there 900 times at 13 and 14 years old.
1: Was that like the hub to where you teach
0: Plus,
1: the
0: I had a four-wheeler in which I'd already been driving in those places for years.
1: Yeah.
0: How I never got pulled over, I guess JPD just didn't give a damn.
1: I said, y'all have cops?
0: I don't remember any.
1: JPD.
0: Yeah.
1: Boys.
0: Yeah. But this is 80. I mean, this is a long time ago.
1: Yeah, they got more important stuff going on than worrying about a kid on a four-wheeler.
0: Well, you would think so. I'm just trying to get to the Jackson Mets Stadium to see Billy Bean and Lenny Dykstra take BP. All right, D-Bossed will join us in studio. 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

0: I'm good, Mobile.
1: There we go. Good morning to you. What's up? What's happening? D-Boss will join us in studio at 8 a.m. Phenomenal basketball player for Mississippi State and some of those Rick Stansberry teams that had the hump full of electricity and energy. And, man, Rick was kind of taken for granted, wasn't he? Kind of like Dan Mullen. You know, and Rick didn't have a budget. I mean, golly, can you imagine Rick Stansberry with SEC money now? Oh, my God. I mean, Rick's budget was a couple of used styrofoam cups and a 74 Cutlass. And today you got 900 people in the building that you've hired for Jeff Lebby. I don't know what they're doing, and I'm not sure they do either. I think I need one of those jobs. What is it you that's what I want people to, what is it you do exactly? But that when somebody asks you that, you have a really good job. Like that's when you know you're in a good spot. What is it you do exactly? But anyway, Rick Stansberry with today's Mississippi State Ole Miss money, huh? Like Jackie Sherrill and Tommy Tuberville with today's Ole Miss Mississippi State money. Richard Williams, think about what he did from 1986 to 1998. Two Sweet 16s, Final Four, SEC Championship in 91. Got hosed out of two invites. Should have gone two more times. Just totally, I mean, one of those years, was it 94? They had to go up and play K-State. And that pro up there, they had an NBA player on that team. Because that was right before, I guess, it took off. 95 was Sweet 16 and 96 was Final Four. But you give Richard Williams, Rick Stansberry, Billy Brewer, Jackie Sherrill, Tommy Tuberville. Bob Boyd even had two really good teams. But anyway, you give some of the, they had a used can of snuff, yeah, and a half a roll of toilet paper as their budget in 1982, 86, 90, and 94. We'll just cover a nice little span there. I mean, these are men that could take nothing. Hey, what do you think their recruiting budget was? Bob Boyd's.
2: In all reality, well,
1: I mean, $7,000? I'm not talking about going and getting alums to help, like Billy Brewer.
2: Right.
1: I mean, what was his recruiting budget? 20 grand before he went and asked alums to help? But if you gave Rick Stansberry today's money, God, if you gave Dan Mullen 900 people in the building and a $30 million roster, and Kamario Taylor, college football playoff. So, you know, Billy won with, you know, an old Budweiser can from 1978 and, you know, two cans of snuff.
2: I mean,
1: one that was half used, the other one 70% was gone. Holy Mary Olzab, this place had no money. Man, we've come a long way, and we're growing, and I love it. I want all y'all to be insanely successful.
2: That's right.
1: Make more money, hire more people, and spend more money in our market, please. Yeah. Thank you. We are the SEC. I'm sorry. Well, we are the SEC show of choice in the state of Mississippi. The Out of Bounds Show, ESPN 105.9 The Zone. D-Boss was a hell of a player out of North Carolina. I loved his game. I covered him. That's how ancient and dinosaurian I am. I just made up that word. That's, we do that in sports radio.
2: I love that.
1: Kind of like other things that we do.
2: Yeah.
1: But D had the handle. He had the shot. Great athlete. Hell of a football player. Could have played college football.
2: Oh, didn't know that.
1: I mean, could have played college football easily. Looked like a free safety or a dual threat quarterback. Or even today, putting him at, you know, wide receiver slot type deal. But fantastic player. He was there when the hump was packing 9,000-10,000 people. And you didn't get the games on TV every week. So if you wanted to go, you had to drive to the hump on a Wednesday night for a 7 o'clock tip against Auburn or Kentucky or LSU. And so D-Boss, evidently he works out here during the off season. He's been playing in Europe for
2: ever.
1: For a long, long time.
2: Long.
1: And had a

0: Turn it on in your office. We'd love to be your office TV show. I mean, who doesn't want to hear me run my mouth?
1: Yeah.
0: For another hour or so. And just tell your boss it will make the company better. Say it like it will. We will grow revenue if the Out of Bounds show is the office TV show. 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That's the channel. Jackson has spiced that thing up. It's Ritz-Carlton level. YouTube channel, Out of Bounds Sports. By the way, the Steve Dace interview on Michigan is on fire right now on the YouTube channel. Out of Bounds Sports. Would love for you to hit the subscribe button. We're trying to hit a number by Labor Day. That'd be great for us. If you love the show or if I irritate you, which I don't mean to. I just have to say what's on my mind with all the crazy pills that I take. But Out of Bounds Sports is the YouTube channel, and we love you, and we're powered by Pearl River Resort. So, good morning. Welcome in. Straight Funk is with me. Are you kind of locked in today?
1: Man, locked in. And well, Deep Boss is one of my favorite players ever.
0: He was fun to watch.
1: He's 2 years older than I am, I think. Two or three years older than I am. So, I kind of was like on that little cusp. Like, whenever he got to Starville, I got you. You know,
0: those were some good teams.
1: They were.
0: When Rick Stansberry got it going, it took him a minute, which is understandable. It took him a minute. He didn't have a transfer portal.
1: Right.
0: Man, once he got it going with that group, Mario, Austin, and Derek Zimmerman, and Timmy Bowers, and Lawrence Roberts. I mean, it kind of went into, you know, this, and then Charles Rhodes and D. Boss and all. I mean, it was a heck of a run there. He went to six NCAA tournaments.
1: What?
0: Boy, I'm pretty sure it was six. I mean, did the Mississippi State fan base take him for granted or what? My goodness. With no budget. And Larry fought him the whole way. I mean, it's just incredible. But I'm not going to go down that road. Rick should be celebrated. He should own half the Mississippi Sports Hall of Fame. I don't think he's in yet.
1: That's a shame.
0: So he was an assistant. So he's got a Final Four ring and two Sweet 16s as an assistant coach. And I guess nine NCAA tournaments total as an assistant and head coach.
1: No way.
0: Which, run those numbers towards anybody else that's coached in college basketball. It's pretty crazy. And also, there was a big chunk of that time where you were so bad in football the last couple of years of Cheryl and the whole run, basically, of Kroom, except that 1 year. Oh. And then Polk couldn't light the match in baseball. Rick was carrying the whole damn thing.
1: He was toting.
0: I mean, Stansberry was giving you those 22, 23, 24 win season.
1: Man, I love that guy.
0: Because he lost four times in the second round to good teams. Duke, Texas, Xavier, and who's the other one? Duke, Texas, Xavier, and somebody else. That was heartbreaking. You know, if he goes into the second weekend, it's a totally different thing. But still, crazy. How many SEC tournaments did he win? At least two, maybe three. And then he won the outright SEC championship, not just as an assistant, but as a head coach in 2004 when they went undefeated on the road, which is still crazy at 8-0. Timmy Bowers in that group. Shane Power, who joins us. Right?
1: Yeah. Like Shane.
0: Yeah, he's sharp guy. Like him. Good guy. Good ambassador for Mississippi State University. They should embrace him more.
1: It went Jamont and then D, right?
0: Yes. Okay. And I did forget Jamont. He was another phenomenal player like D and the others that I was referencing. Rick had some players.
1: Oh, my gosh.
0: Rick knew how to recruit. That's what I love. At a time where Mississippi State is missed so much in football and doing whatever it takes to get players, obviously Ole Miss will, the Mississippi State basketball crew would do what it takes to get players.
1: Yeah.
0: And that's what it takes to win. 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Nationwide regional routes, solo or team routes. 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

0: 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Bo Bounds, Straight Funk with you. On another summer morning rolling, we're going to have DeBost in. We'll find out more about his football career and what it's like playing all over Europe. And he's got to tell us some Rick Stansberry stories. Oh, yeah. Phil Cunningham. I got to know Cunningham and Kirby. I got to know Rick really well. But Cunningham and I would break bread, and that was a ton of fun. He's a neat, neat guy, very underrated assistant. He's gotten a couple of shots at a head coach. At Troy, he took them to the NCAA tournament. The La Monroe thing, I think it was La Monroe, didn't quite work out, but Phil was fantastic. And that was back when they weren't, again, they weren't paid for what they did and like what your football staff's doing currently today. I mean, for what Phil Cunningham and Robert Kirby were paid, which was under 100K, think about that as the number one and number two assistant for a program that's going to the NCAA tournament all the time. You know, today their value in the program would be $300,000 to $500,000, still well below what football assistants make, but good for hoops assistants. I mean, holy smokes. Rick Stansberry, by the way, is an assistant coach at LSU under none other than Will Wade. And you know what's interesting about that is Will Wade loves Rick Stansberry. I love that. Well, I mean, the American gangster understands that Rick Stansberry can make it rain.
1: Yeah. Do what you got to do.
0: Who is that European player that Rick brought in? I know there was more than one, but who was the guy that was like 6'7", 6'8"? Oh. He was kind of a combo 3-4. I was early in the game of European players playing college. It was few and far between. You know, I've got all these tennis names in my mind right now because we just got through. You know, I've been watching all these videos of Novak Djokovic, and I've been thinking about Federer and Nadal and how much I loved watching them play, and these new guys coming up, but I can't remember his name. I wonder if somebody's good. Y'all hit us up on the Geyser Falls Water Park text line 601-885-3776. I should have known Brian would know. Ignersky. Yes. That was like crazy that Rick went out or whoever did it and got him. You know, he was a nice player. He wasn't great, but he was a nice player. And interesting now that all the coaches are trying to bring in Europeans, right?
1: Oh, yeah.
0: Yeah.
1: Well, I mean, you got to. You need to stretch the game.
0: Yeah.
1: Evolve the game. That's what they tell me, at least.
0: Evolve?
1: The game's
0: evolved. You're all about evolving.
1: Well, I mean, I evolved.
0: Is that Wilkes?
1: Yeah, he's evolved.
0: All right, Wilkes brought us some.
1: He's involved.
0: Hey, he brought us some wine glasses for when
1: nice.
0: Bobby B comes in the third hour, and we do a little sommelier, taste Italian kitchen, Orange Swift, wine talk and tasting. We got a lot going on today.
1: A lot going on today.
0: All right. I'm excited. You liked watching D-Boss play.
1: Loved it.
0: I watched number 3.
1: That's right.
0: Yeah. That's a cool number, right? Oh, Dale Murphy.
1: 3's great.
0: Incredible. What is this? RT says, did Ignersky get paid in rubles? Oh, like Russian money?
1: Russian money.
0: You know what? You do what you got to do. I have no idea how.
1: That's a good question.
0: Yeah.
1: I'd like to know how the NIL
0: works. Now it's so easy to get someone in because there are no rules. And you know, I don't know what that looked like last year.
1: And they probably take American cash nowadays.
0: Great point. Everybody has Venmo, regardless of country.
1: Yeah, I don't think it matters.
0: Yeah. Isn't that cool?
1: That's what they were trying to do with that Bitcoin thing.
0: Yeah.
1: Centralized currency.
0: Okay.
1: Like it.
0: I think they've done it.
1: Yeah.
0: I think that's a done deal.
1: Yeah, it's a great thing to have.
0: So DeBost 8 to 9 a.m. And then, we'll have Taste Sommelier Bobby Burgess in from sometime in the 9 o'clock hour, at least a segment, maybe two. So Orrin Swift Wine Dinner, Taste Italian Kitchen, in Starkville on Monday, in Ridgeland on Tuesday at Taste. Cool.
1: So if you think maybe if I'm in the post and I get D on my bat, you think I might be able to drop step two-hand jam, or is that just not going to happen?
0: No, you're going to get the ball taken from you as you pivot.
1: That's probably, yeah.
0: It's not going to be good.
1: Yeah, don't even get the dribble in.
0: No.
1: No drop step.
0: No.
1: Yeah, that's probably right.
0: Or he's going to hit it out of your hand. It's going to hit your knee or your foot and go out of bounds.
1: Yeah, and then tech. I'm calling foul.
0: Yeah. Are you going to pull a Blake Scott?
1: Yeah, we're calling fouls.
0: That's what we're going to refer to that as a Blake Scott going
1: That's
0: forward.
1: What it would be.
0: Yeah. If you're calling a foul when you're just getting humbled, then, oh, God, you know, we could do a whole show on that.
1: Oh, my God, yeah. Oh, I've done it many times.
0: I'm sure you have. But I'm talking about guys who do it on a consistent basis.
1: Oh, no, I can't.
0: That you called, that you got fouled when you just got abused. That's the same thing we're talking about, elite moocher at guys on guys trips.
1: Very much so.
0: Yeah. Oh, holy Mary Olzab. That's beautiful. We are the Out of Bounds Show. 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Speaking of yesterday, didn't you think Jake Thompson did a great job?
1: Jake killed it. He did a really good job.
0: Ole Miss Insider, Ole Miss Spirit. We talked football recruiting and baseball portal and Hunter Elliott and Dom Decker coming back and who's leaving and who's coming in and the impact that Joel Mangum has had, you know, hiring him from a Major League Baseball team to come in and actually be the pitching coach for Mike Bianco has really changed the game in Oxford. But Pete Golding is on an absolute tear. And they work around the clock to recruit, and they're committed, and it's paying dividends. Granted, also having the best three-year run in the history of the program under Lane is also some boom and juice and electricity into the program. But I thought Jake Thompson did a good job
1: really good
0: yesterday.
1: I like him.
0: Mike Dettillier?
1: Yeah.
0: All Lane Kiffin and Sam Levitt mixed in a little Eddie O. I keep forgetting that Eddie O.
1: He's there.
0: Like LSU is loaded up on gangster. Will Wade, Eddie O, Rick Stansberry. I mean, they don't. They're like, this is the SEC. We're not going to be scared of our own shadow.
1: Right.
0: We're going to throw the boxing gloves down. We want a street fight in the street. We want to win.
1: Didn't Johnny Jones get rang up on
0: Johnny Jones is there. Former LSU head coach under the official American gangster, Will Wade.
1: Bring him back.
0: Yeah.
1: Bring them all back.
0: Yeah. I mean.
1: Does Les need a job? Sign him up.
0: Les Miles.
1: Put him out there.
0: That's funny. Why not?
1: You're hiring a bunch of everybody. Look, you got Orgeron on the football staff and Johnny Jones on the basketball.
0: And Rick Stansberry. Can you imagine the story?
1: What are they doing down there?
0: Will Wade, Johnny Jones, Rick Stansberry. Give me a dinner at a steakhouse in Baton Rouge, 3 hours. I just want to let them go.
1: Yeah. Baton Rouge ain't that big.
0: Is it big enough to hold Lane Kiffin, Will Wade, Eddie O, Rick Stansberry, and Johnny Jones?
1: No.
0: I mean, what about when Paul Skeens comes into town and Olivia Dunn, who we're seeing at some kind of deal over the weekend, walking the red carpet?
1: Made me mad. Skeens. Claims he doesn't know who Cooper Flagg is.
0: What?
1: Said he didn't know who Cooper Flagg is. He said, I know the name, but I don't know who he is.
0: Are you serious?
1: I don't believe that. That dude knows who that guy is.
0: That would be hard. Even as busy as in another world as he's in.
1: Dude.
0: When you're the number one player at Duke and then you're the number one pick in the draft.
1: And you're really good.
0: Yeah, you're really good.
1: You're really, really good. Like he's all pro.
0: You have no, actually, we don't know how good, you know how good Cooper Flagg's going to be in 3 years?
1: Scary.
0: Yeah. Yeah.
1: It's scary.
0: Kind of like how good Paul Skeens is already good. Think about how good Paul Skeens is going to be in another 2 years.
1: Ooh.
0: When he really comes of age. Yeah. As far as development mentally and physically.
1: Yeah, like how old is Paul Skeens?
0: I don't know, 24?
1: At most. He is.
0: I can't remember how long he was at Air Force before going to LSU, but he was in the minor league system for like 2 minutes.
1: That's it. He's 24 years old.
0: Well, think about what he's going to be at 26 years old.
1: He's 6 foot six.
0: The dude's a monster.
1: Holy what now?
0: He doesn't.
1: Oh, okay. If he doesn't,
0: Wilkes says he doesn't have social media. Okay.
1: If he doesn't, but Livy is such a big social media deal.
0: Oh, I said the wrong name. What's her name?
1: Livy.
0: Livy Dunn. Yeah. I think I called her Olivia.
1: We'll call it. I'm so good.
0: I think I was thinking of Olivia Munn, who's in that new series with John Hamm.
1: Yeah.
0: Something like Friends and Neighbors. Wendy had it on, and then I got into the first season, and then it got.
1: Love Olivia Munn.
0: Then it got ridiculous. Olivia Munn is gorgeous.
1: Yeah.
0: And she was in Newsroom first. That's the series that I think you and Mackenzie should watch because it's phenomenal.
1: Yeah.
0: It was on like 10, 12 years ago. And talking about good actors. And the way it's media, which we're in media and you would think it's cool behind the scenes.
1: I remember watching this when it came out.
0: But that's where Olivia Munn that was her breakout.
1: Jeff Daniels.
0: Jeff Daniels is brilliant.
1: He's really good in it.
0: Yeah.
1: I remember I watched a good little chunk of it. There's very quotable quotes in there.
0: Big time.
1: Big time. That's a good series.
0: Yeah.
1: I think I stopped I was in college, so it didn't last very long. Nothing lasted long in college.
0: No. Dancing Rabbit Golf text line 601-885-3776. We're going to have D-Bossed in studio. Played point guard for Rick Stansberry. Fantastic player and has played pro ball overseas for 15 years plus. We're looking forward to hanging out with him. We have never interviewed him. He was there when they wouldn't let you interview players. And
1: that's right.
0: Yeah. Now you can.
1: So you're saying, don't try to box him out?
0: No.
1: All right, I'll let it ride.
0: I don't even know if we have a basketball in here.
1: Oh, we got to have one somewhere.
0: That's unfortunate.
1: If we don't, we got Wilkes.
0: That's right. All right, we'll be back in a second. The Out of Bounds Show, ESPN 105.9 The Zone, is brought to you by the Orrin Swift Wine Dinner Monday in Starkville at Taste Italian Kitchen. 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

0: Here we go. Good morning. Welcome in to the Out of Bounds Show, ESPN 105.9 The Zone, brought to you by Kessler Prime and the Renaissance. 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We're excited to have a special guest in studio today, DeBost, three-time All-SEC performer at Mississippi State, balled out in Starkville and has been doing that overseas for over 15 years, was on some really good Rick Stansberry teams. DeBost in studio. You can watch it right now on YouTube. The YouTube channel is Out of Bounds Sports. DeBost, good morning. How you doing, buddy? I'm good. Let's turn his mic on. Thank you. What's a good word? So where did you play last year?
1: Last year I was in Brazil for 4 months, and then I went to Qatar for the rest of the year.
0: Okay. You've been a traveling man for 15 years, haven't you?
1: Yeah, every year I'm out somewhere.
0: Do you usually play in two different countries every year, or sometimes do you just play in one?
1: No, normally I just play in one, but like the last 2-3 years I've been playing like all year round, so I've been changing.
0: What made you play year round, or go from maybe playing seasonally to year round?
1: Because I'm getting old. I'm trying to get,
0: squeeze everything you can out of the last.
1: Yeah, I'm trying to make the most money because I'm getting old.
0: Yeah, you're not old. How old are you?
1: 36.
0: 30. Did you think you could play? Oh, I say overseas, European, worldwide basketball for this long?
1: No, not really. I ain't gonna lie. My first year was the worst year of basketball I ever witnessed.
0: Your first year in the pros?
1: Pros, yep.
0: Okay, so you leave Mississippi State after having a hell of a career, and you go into pro ball, and you said it's your worst year. It was just the transition, leveling up, or what?
1: Not even that. It was just like the adjusting to the coaches, that they different from American coaches.
0: Sure.
1: Coaches. So it's just like, it was tough.
0: Where did you play your first year?
1: Montenegro.
0: Okay.
1: Which is like in the Balkans, Serbia, over there with Serbia.
0: What's been your favorite place to play since you left Mississippi State?
1: My favorite place to play was in Turkey, in Istanbul. Okay. But to live was Monte Carlo.
0: Ooh, how was that?
1: That was great. I lived there for like 4 years.
0: So beautiful area, right?
1: Amazing.
0: Okay, that sounds awesome. So you're there for 4 years.
1: Yeah.
0: On and on. And then you come back here. During that time, when you would come back here, would it be for like 3 or 4 months, or did you stay over there?
1: Two months. I would be here for 2 months.
0: 2 months.
1: If that, probably like a month and a half, because we would finish so late. So like a month and a half, and then I would go over there for 10 months.
0: Okay.
1: 10 months and a half, and then come back.
0: Are some of the arenas, gyms, are they packed when you play?
1: Oh, yeah. I mean, I played for some of the biggest teams in Europe.
0: Especially, give me a couple of those.
1: I played for in Turkey and Galatasaray.
0: Okay.
1: Some like over 35 million, maybe more fans in the world. Played when I was in Žalgiris in EuroLeague in Lithuania. Every game was sold out in EuroLeague.
0: Wow.
1: I played with my first year, the team I played with had great fans too. But they only came for like rivalry games. But when the rivalry games came, it was insane.
0: Big time?
1: Yeah.
0: Was it – okay, let's take that to SEC. The rivalry games over there compared to like when you played in Oxford or Baton Rouge or whoever was good, you know, a big game in Tuscaloosa, so on. How do you compare going to on the road in the SEC to an arena that's sold out?
1: Oh, man, it's crazy. The toughest arena for me was my first year against Kentucky, Rupp Arena. The floor was shaking. But that was tough. But then when I went to Europe,
0: yeah,
1: I don't think it's nothing compared, because they throwing lighters.
0: They're crazy.
1: They throwing coins, bottles. It don't matter. It could be you dribble the court. You might just see something try to hit you. But then they trying to like spit on you. It's insane.
0: And are they close to the? Are some of them close to the floor?
1: Depends on the arena. Some of them are close to the floor. Like maybe in Turkey, they have to put the shield up to like behind you, like where the bench is.
0: Wow!
1: So you can't, like, because the fans, they got the shield up.
0: Wow! DeBost, All-SEC performer at Mississippi State on some really good teams with that Rick Stansberry crew. He joins us on the Out of Bounds show. You can watch the show on YouTube. Search Out of Bounds Sports. But a big-time hooper, both here and overseas. Okay, so you're from North Carolina.
1: Yeah.
0: Was it Kirby or Cunningham or someone else that...
1: Actually, so what happened was I was playing in an AAU tournament in Pittsburgh, and Stansberry and Kirby was there.
0: Okay.
1: And I don't remember who was playing, but I was playing, and they was watching, and as we walking out the gym, they came up to me, but, you know, back then you couldn't really, like, say nothing.
0: Sure.
1: So they just, like, quick said two words, and then they talked to my AAU coach as we getting on the van, and then I guess they said something, and then they told him, like, oh, they was offering me right then and there.
0: Okay.
1: And I was in military school. I was going to military school at the time.
0: Okay.
1: So they offered me, and I went to military school. I set up I had four official visits set up because, like, in military school, we couldn't leave whenever we wanted. We had to, like.
0: Oh, you had to plan it out, yeah, schedule it.
1: I had Mississippi State. Next week, I was supposed to go to Miami. And then it was supposed to be, Florida State? And somebody else, all of them, like, set up.
0: Okay.
1: But then I went to Mississippi. I came to Mississippi State, and
0: they shut it down.
1: Yeah.
0: Rick Stansberry, the closer.
1: Yeah, Rick, that's my guy. I talked to Rick not too long ago. We talked, like, at one point this past year, we were talking, like, every week.
0: I'm glad he's back in. I wish he was at Mississippi State as an assistant, but it's cool to see him at LSU.
1: Yeah. I mean, he still wants to be a head coach for sure.
0: Oh, I know. Once you're one and successful,
1: I think next year he'll be back.
0: I hope so. All right, so Kirby and Cunningham see you at an AAU tournament, offer you. It comes down to Mississippi State, Miami, Florida State, and another team.
1: Yeah.
0: Okay. And what year was that?
1: This was 2000. And,
0: what year did you graduate high school?
1: So I technically graduated high school in 2006.
0: Okay.
1: But I went to prep schools.
0: For one more year.
1: So this was in 2006 going into 2007.
0: Seven. Okay.
1: My 2007 year was at prep school.
0: Yeah. And you started day one, didn't you? In Starkville?
1: Yeah, I did, yeah. Yep.
0: That's impressive. Freshman All-SEC, all that kind of stuff.
1: That was, like, part of the agreement.
2: Yeah, I bet it was.
0: Yeah, that you were going to have a great opportunity to start.
1: Yeah, because, like, I had other schools that I had. My AU coach was my mentor, and he was, like, kind of, like, studying everything, breaking it down, like rosters and all of that. And he was like, look, because actually when I was at prep school, signed to Mississippi State, North Carolina wanted me to get out of my signing and go there.
0: But they, at the end?
1: Yeah.
0: North Carolina?
1: But they wanted
0: Roy Williams, I guess? Or
1: yeah.
0: Yeah.
1: But they wanted me to play shooting guard.
0: Oh, and you wanted to play point.
1: No, my first year ever playing point guard was at
0: State?
1: State.
0: Oh.
1: Yeah, my whole career, my whole life. My first year ever playing starting at point guard was at State.
2: No way.
1: Yeah.
0: Wow.
2: They recruited you as a point guard though, right?
1: They recruited me as a point guard, yeah. But that was my first year playing it. But normally I play shooting guard, shooting everything.
2: Wow.
1: Well, I was shot everything at State, but yeah, you get it.
0: Yeah. All right, we'll take a break. D-Boss is going to hang out with us for another 30 minutes or so. Three-time All-SEC performer in Starkville under Rick Stansberry. And 15-plus years overseas. Playing for some big time teams in some amazing countries. You can watch it on YouTube. Search Out of Bounds Sports. 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
1: All right, good morning. Out of Bounds, ESPN 105.9 The Zone. Our interview is brought to you by Mississippi's College Town, Starkville, Mississippi. Two brothers, Great Bar and Grill, Older Brother Bistro, fantastic restaurant, and Taste Italian Kitchen in Starkville. Hit them the next time you're in Stark Vegas. DeBossed, all SEC Hooper for Hale State and Rick Stansberry. He was a crowd favorite. He joins us live in studio. 15 years in professional basketball, and you can watch the show right now on YouTube. Search Out of Bounds Sports. Okay, so you were recruited, and you obviously went to Mississippi State. Now, weren't you a hell of a high school football player?
0: Yeah, I was a quarterback.
1: Okay.
0: But I didn't play my first two years of high school. I set out to focus on basketball because I was small.
1: Right.
0: And my high school coach, the first summer, he told me, "Oh, you gonna play JV?" So, he told me I was gonna play JV. So my stepdad was like, "Nah, well, you can't play football no more. You gotta work on basketball since you're too small." So, he made me work on basketball for 2 years before I played again.
1: Okay, I assume you started your sophomore and junior year in hoops?
0: No, I actually started my freshman year.
1: Okay, so you started your 9th, 10th, and 11th. All right, so then after your 11th grade year, you decided to go out for football too, for your senior year.
0: I played my junior year.
1: Oh, you played your junior year.
0: We was terrible. I didn't play quarterback. I played
1: wide receiver, corner.
0: I played a little bit of receiver, but the coach he didn't put me there, so I played cornerback. And then my senior year, we started 0-3. With my friend, so it was crazy because like one of my best friends was at quarterback, and we started 0-3. I was at receiver. Okay. My brother, which made it to the NFL, he was a running back.
1: Okay.
0: So everybody changed positions. I went to quarterback, he went to receiver, somebody else went to running back, and we won 13 straight games.
1: And Hold on. You just get thrown to – it's not like you had practiced all during the spring and summer at quarterback, right?
0: Nope.
1: And you, after three games, the coach has an epiphany and decides to switch all y'all around.
0: Well, yeah, I mean, technically I played quarterback growing up as a kid.
1: Okay. A little bit here and there, 6th, 7th, 8th grade type
0: stuff?
1: Yeah,
0: I played quarterback all the way until like from when I was a child to all the way to my freshman year when I didn't.
1: Got it.
0: So he already knew that. So he was like, "All right, well, let me try it." He ain't played in since, 2 years?
1: Right.
0: 3 years, actually. So he said, "All right, let me put him here." So he put me there and then it ended up working.
1: Y'all won 13 straight games.
0: Yep, in the state championship.
1: And you won the state title.
0: Yep.
1: In North Carolina.
0: Yes.
1: DeBost is also a state champion at quarterback. And so that year in basketball, your senior year, that same year.
0: Same year we won.
1: Were y'all awesome?
0: We lost. So we played Oak Hill that year. We lost.
1: Oak Hill was incredible.
0: We lost to them by a buzzer beater.
2: Oh. So that at Oak Hill?
0: No, nah, it was in where we was playing, where we was from, but it was at a big
1: bigger gym.
2: Sure.
0: Bigger gym, and they beat us on the buzzer beater from Brandon Jennings.
2: Oh.
1: Really?
2: That team was good.
0: And that was one of our we had four losses, I think, all year that year.
1: Wow.
0: I think we lost four games. They was one of them. And then Ish Smith that played in the NBA.
1: Mm-hmm.
0: They beat us, I think, two or three times. Those were the only teams that beat us.
1: Really? Wow. DeBossed on the Out of Bounds show. How much fun was it when you were in Starkville and there were 10,000 people in Humphrey Coliseum?
0: Oh, when it was sold out, it was amazing. For me, it was like the best arena to play in, like especially even when you travel to on the road with more fans because mm-hmm. the arena's bigger. But for me, it was the best environment to play in.
1: And you were there, how many years did you go to the NCAA tournament?
0: We only went our freshman year.
1: Okay.
0: My sophomore year, we got snubbed because we won, I think, 23 games, I want to say.
1: Yeah, that was
0: we won more games that year than we did the year before. And we took Kentucky to the wire. We beat a lot of teams that was, like, really good. And then we went to the finals of the SEC tournament against Kentucky. And they selection show, we was sitting there. We thinking, like, oh, we going to make it for sure. We got to make it.
1: Right.
0: And they
1: snubbed you. Rick got snubbed a few times. All right, so back, do you remember your biggest game in the hump? Or can you recall?
0: My biggest one in the hump was Points wise, it was against Auburn. I want to say, was I a freshman or sophomore? I scored, I think, 32. I hit like 8 threes.
2: Good grief.
0: It was either my freshman or my sophomore year.
2: Okay.
0: I hit like 8 threes, and then my next biggest one was probably against Kentucky, my sophomore year.
2: Okay. Yeah. Now, who when you were a freshman, who all was starting with you? Do you remember?
0: Or my freshman year, it was me, Barry Stewart,
2: yeah,
0: Rayvon Johnson.
2: Yeah.
0: I think our four man was Cody Augustus and then Jarvis.
2: That's right. Okay. Wow. So you didn't play with Charles Rhodes?
0: No, he had left the year before.
2: He and Jamon had already left. Yeah,
0: so when I came in, they was leaving.
2: That's it.
3: Right. He filled Jamon. Yeah.
2: Okay. Yeah. I wonder if it was the year before where they played Derrick Rose.
0: That was the year before they played Derrick Rose. Yeah.
2: Okay. Right. I was at that game. That's what I couldn't remember earlier. Okay. That's what it was. Little Rock,
3: yeah.
2: Derrick Rose, Jamon. Rhodes was on the team, and it was a real close game. All right. D-Boss on the Out of Bounds show, ESPN 105.9 The Zone. Were you surprised once you got to Starkville and once you got into SEC play, how packed the arena was?
0: I wasn't surprised, because I was coming from a prep school where we – even in high school, like, our games were sold out, but, like, our prep school – the games we played, it wasn't really sold out because, like, we was playing against, like, North Carolina's JV team.
2: Right.
0: We was playing against, like, other prep schools in the country. So we end up playing against Isaiah Thomas, a lot of other good, like, NBA players that made it in prep school. And we won the prep school national tournament. So we went undefeated when I was at prep school.
2: You went undefeated that year?
0: Yeah, we didn't lose a game. We beat Oak Hill and the scrimmage. We beat everybody. Like, we won the prep school national tournament.
2: Dang. What was the name of your prep school?
0: Hargrave Military Academy.
2: I've heard of that. Yeah. I'd forgotten about that. Okay. Was that fun or just a grind?
0: Nah, it was a grind. It was tough to deal with. You had to wake up every morning like 5:45.
3: Regimented is tough.
2: Yeah.
0: Only thing we didn't have was the guns.
2: Right.
0: So we had wake up 5:45, make sure you shave, make sure your uniform on perfect, make your bed up, go downstairs to the lines. You had to salute, all of that. You had to march to the breakfast, march to the lunch, march to dinner, all that.
2: Right. Lord. And then you get to Starkville and you're like, all right, this is a little more fun.
0: Oh, yeah. I was starving. I lost my mind.
2: Who was your closest friend on the team?
0: I would say I was close to Rayvon because he was my roommate at one point. Brian. Those are probably my closest friends. But actually, I met one of my best friends to this day, and I made him my roommate. I made them, like, let him be my roommate, and then he worked for the team.
3: Nice.
2: Oh, okay.
0: Yeah, so
2: he
0: became my roommate. So, like, and then, like, I chose who I wanted, like, me, him, Brian.
2: Okay. Roommates. Were Stansberry's practices tough?
0: I mean, it could get tough, but, like, the preseason was so brutal that the practice was easy.
2: I got you.
0: Because our preseason was insane. We had Coach Akins.
2: And that was brutal?
0: Man, I ain't never experienced nothing like it.
2: So, like, summer and those first couple of months going into when y'all really started getting after it in September were brutal.
0: Yeah, you got to remember Coach Akins was a football strength coach.
2: Right.
0: So, we was doing insane stuff.
2: Right.
0: Nah.
2: D-Bossed, three-time All-SEC Hooper on the Out of Bounds show. He's going to join us for one more segment for about 10 minutes, and then he's got to get out of here, but we may have to bring him back in before. When do you leave again, real quick, D?
0: Oh, man. I'm waiting. I don't know. I'm supposed to get an offer from Mexico today.
2: Okay.
0: But I don't know.
2: So it could be any day.
0: I don't know if I'm going to take it, but I already signed to go to Iceland for September.
2: Back in a second. D-Bossed, Mississippi State All-SEC Hooper on ESPN 105.9 The Zone. 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

0: 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He had a hell of a year as a freshman and balled out from the beginning and was on some good teams. That was when Stansberry had it rolling in Starkville. DeBossed on ESPN 105.9 The Zone. As you've been playing overseas, have y'all ever won it?
1: Yeah, I won. So, like, you got the Euro League, which is the most prestigious league, second best league outside the NBA. And then it goes to Euro Cup. We won the Euro Cup when I was in Monaco. So, okay. And I was there, like, you know, I was the captain of the team. We won it for them to go to Euro League. So, if you win Euro Cup, you advance to Euro League. And we won the Euro Cup.
0: How cool was that?
1: That was my first. No, that was my first trophy ever over there, but that was like the first major trophy I won, like,
0: okay,
1: over there.
0: And what are the playoffs? I mean, roughly how many games or rounds are there?
1: So you play, like, within the regular season, you play groups, and then once it, like, you finish that, you go to the playoffs and you play a quarterfinals, but the quarterfinals is the best of three.
0: Okay.
1: And then the semifinals, best of three, and then the finals, best of three.
0: Okay.
1: It used to be like that in Euro Cup.
0: Okay. And so you won it, and then you advanced to another league when you win it. Is that right?
1: Well, yeah. I helped them go to another league, but then that's when I changed to go to Galatasaray.
0: Okay.
2: They take the soccer model of relegation and, you know, stuff like that. So if you win, you go up.
0: Oh, your team gets bumped up.
2: You can get bumped or you can get bumped down.
0: Okay. Yeah. All right. And when y'all won the championship that year, where were you? Or where do you remember what city the championship was played in?
1: So we did, like, because it was COVID, coming off COVID. Oh. It was normally, you know, you're supposed to play the first game. It was supposed to be one home, one away, and then home. But we was the opposing team.
0: Okay.
1: Like, we was the lower seed, so we was playing against a team from Russia called Unix Kazan. And they was the home, the first seed. But because of COVID, you couldn't travel back into Europe with you had to quarantine, like, I think 10 days, whatever.
0: Okay.
1: But we still had to play domestically. We played the first game in Monaco, and then we were supposed to play two in Russia, but we ended up beating them the first game, and then we beat them the first game in Russia, and then it was finished.
0: Then it was done.
1: Yeah.
0: Okay. Who was DeBossed on the Out of Bounds show, three-time All-SEC Hooper in Starkville? Who did you see the most the last 15 years overseas as far as played at Mississippi State? Is there a player that you would run into more than anyone else or at all?
1: I don't think I ran into playing nobody from Mississippi State, but I ran into Chris Warren a lot.
0: Ole Miss?
1: In France and Turkey playing against him, yeah.
0: Okay. So you never ran into Rhodes much?
1: No.
0: In that?
1: Nope, I've never seen C. Rhodes.
0: Okay.
1: None of them.
0: I was trying to think
2: different
0: continent. Okay, sure. So Rhodes wasn't in that space?
2: Not that time.
1: No, he was in the space. I think he was somewhere in Asian market, I think, I want to say.
0: Okay. Did you ever go over Asia and play?
1: Nah, I never played. I was supposed to go there when I left Brazil, but I didn't go.
0: Okay.
1: I was supposed to go to Taiwan, but I didn't go.
0: All right. Do you like Brazil?
1: Yeah, I love it. So I was living in Rio. So every time I walked out the house, the sun was hitting me.
0: That's nice.
1: Yeah, it was amazing, though. The weather was amazing.
0: So they love soccer first, but do they get into hoops?
1: In Brazil?
0: Yeah.
1: Well, Brazil, the team I played with was the biggest team in Brazil, which was Flamengo.
0: Mm-hmm.
1: They love soccer. Like, they ain't putting nothing above that. But the fans love basketball just because it's a – you was playing for Flamingo.
0: Sure.
1: Yeah.
0: Is their arena nice?
1: Oh, yeah. It was a huge arena. Kind of old, but it was nice.
0: Yeah. And how many years did you play there?
1: I was in Brazil for just 4 months. I signed like a short-term contract.
0: Okay. But you enjoyed it?
1: Yeah, I enjoyed it, yeah.
0: And you would go back?
1: If I could, I would go back, yeah.
0: And you'll be going to Iceland?
1: Now I'm going to Iceland, yeah, in this, end of August.
0: So, end of August.
2: That's cool.
0: Yeah.
2: That's so tight.
0: Have you been to Iceland?
1: No, I've never been to Iceland.
2: I've never seen a picture of it.
1: I seen a picture, yeah. Before I signed, I looked up everything.
2: You Googled it?
0: Okay.
1: Yeah, I had to
2: Google it.
1: I had to Google it.
0: What did it come down to? Iceland and who?
1: Time
0: around.
1: Well, right now it came down to Iceland and going back to the Middle East.
0: Okay.
1: But

0: I don't think.
1: I mean, I don't know. I don't know if he's allowed to or not. I didn't know.
0: I think he's married, so okay, we probably won't go down that that road. The majority of the time you're overseas, you said you're there for like 9 or 10 months.
2: Yeah.
0: But this year you could be there for sure. Are you expecting to be there for?
2: I mean, I got hopes of being there for from what, end of August to, let's say, May.
0: Okay. How many games do you roughly do you usually play a year in these overseas European leagues?
2: Well, normally when I play on a team that plays in two leagues, like you'll have two games per week.
0: Okay.
2: But this year it's a team that plays one game a week.
0: In Iceland?
2: Yeah. Nice. So we'll play about, I want to say, let's say about 40 games. Maybe.
0: Okay. Maybe.
2: Yeah. They love practicing over there.
0: I would think at the point in your career, in your life, you're kind of over. I mean, you work out, and I know you're shooting here every day and all that, but you're probably over 2-hour practices, right?
2: Yeah, that's too much for me.
0: Right.
2: I can't do it.
0: But you've obviously taken care of yourself and your body because you're still playing. Do you feel like you're still playing at a high level?
2: Yeah, I mean, Iceland ain't the best level, but...
1: You physically, though.
2: Yeah, I'm physically. Yeah, I think I'm okay, yeah, because I had my first injury, which was I had surgery in March.
1: That was
2: my first injury in my whole career. Like, my first surgery, yeah.
0: That's great. That's good that you went 15 years.
1: It's incredible.
0: Without getting hurt, with all the ball that you played.
2: Yeah.
0: I mean, that's...
1: A lot of quick twitch movements not to get hurt.
0: Do you feel good? Are you 100%?
2: I feel good. I think I'm okay. It's a mental thing.
0: Yeah.
2: Yeah, so it's more mental than anything.
0: Okay. So how many more years do you want to play?
2: Max, I would say 3, but max 2 because I got my son getting older, so I need to take time and develop him. So, yeah, I just 2 max probably.
0: How old's your son?
2: He's 8.
0: Oh, this, nice. Is he a hooper?
2: Yeah, he plays basketball and soccer.
0: Nice. All right.
2: So, yeah.
0: That's great. I know you love...
2: I coach his young team.
0: Yeah.
1: Nice.
0: How much fun is that?
2: It's stressful, but it's okay.
0: I understand.
1: Yeah.
0: Yeah, yeah, yeah.
2: Because you're dealing with like a lot of kids and you got to...
0: They don't know where they're going, some of them.
2: You got to put them in order, you know, but it's fun. I enjoy it.
0: Did you play soccer growing up?
2: No.
1: Not a chance, yeah.
2: No. I suck.
0: Okay. Well, you look...
1: A lot of running.
0: I can see you as a soccer player, too, because you look like a hell of an athlete. I mean, you went in at quarterback your senior year and won 13 straight games.
1: Yeah.
0: I mean, and won the state title. Did you get any... When that went down... I know... No, let's switch gears. Dan Mullen tried to get... You tell the story. All right. So, you're obviously a heck of an athlete. You win a state championship as a quarterback after not playing for 3 years in North Carolina. You're already balling out. You had these offers you talked about. You get to Mississippi State. You start day one. You're all SEC as a freshman. I'm looking at your numbers from that year. You know, you did a lot of really big things, cool things. Tell me about Dan Mullen and Rick Stansberry talking about you.
2: So Dan Mullen came to me and Rick, and he asked, like, hey, can D play quarterback? And first thing Rick said, hell no. He said, and I was like, I thought about it. I was like, I might consider it.
0: Yeah.
2: And Rick was like, nah, you're not even considering it. I'm not letting you. I said, what if I want to play? He was like, I'm not letting you. So I went one morning watching the
1: course.
2: Like, I was walking through because we was going to workouts with the football team. And I seen him at like 5:30 in the morning going crazy. And I looked. I said, nah, this ain't going to be.
0: No, thank you.
2: Nah, I don't think I'm going to be able to handle that.
0: Can y'all imagine as good an athlete as D-Boss is? If D would have been Dan's first quarterback running the dual threat with Anthony Dixon and maybe even Vic Ballard, but that would have been ridiculous.
2: See, I was an air raid quarterback.
1: That's what I was talking about.
0: Did you like to throw it?
2: I love throw. I couldn't stand handing the ball off to nobody.
1: Yeah,
2: I
1: don't do that.
2: Like that's what we did. We ran like a spread offense in high school. So
0: you're
1: trying to score.
2: Yeah, I want to score. I was barely like in high school. I was real slow, so I couldn't run fast. So I was just releasing the ball. Like,
0: hold on. Why were you? How did this? You don't look like you were ever slow.
1: No,
0: you still look like you're fast.
2: No, if I had the videos, y'all probably would laugh.
1: No way.
0: So I don't.
1: How'd you get faster?
0: How'd you get faster?
2: Learning
1: like technique.
2: No, I had to do like a lot of like ladder

0: jump rope, sure. stuff like that. But I was like, you couldn't imagine how slow I was.
1: Really?
0: Yeah.
1: I wouldn't guess that.
2: Okay. So Dan Mullen tries to convince Rick Stansberry to allow D-Balls to play quarterback.
1: Real tough sale there.
2: Because, I mean, Dan walked in and he had Tyson Lee and Chris Relf. Now, Dan eventually made some things happen with Relf. But, I mean, can you imagine? How tall are you?
0: 6'2"? 6'2", yeah.
2: I wouldn't 6'2", be able to stay alive. D-Balls with Chad Bumpus and Anthony Dixon. This could have been illegal in a good way.
0: Man.
2: Yeah.
1: Not like the point way.
2: But also, Dan brought in a savage strength and conditioning program that obviously D walked through one day and saw that. In fact, I think the strength and conditioning coach was named Rick Savage. I can't remember.
1: Yeah.
2: Kiffin has one of Mullen's strength and conditioning coaches right now at LSU that Dan had at one point. Nick Savage. Okay. All right,
0: D-Ball. That was his name, Nick Savage?
2: Yeah. Isn't that great?
1: It was the strength coach.
0: I see.
2: And D's like, yeah, it was Savage.
0: Man, I wasn't ready for that.
2: Yeah. God, that would have been great. D-Ball starting quarterback at Mississippi State.
1: That would have been nice.
2: Dan went to the Gator Bowl in year two with Chris Relf. Think of it. And D, so y'all threw it around in high school your senior year?
1: That's what's up.
0: Man, we passed a lot.
2: Okay.
0: Yeah, because I had my brother, mom adopted when we was in fifth grade.
2: That's cool.
0: We ended up going to... He was playing at East Mississippi down here while I was at State.
1: Oh, that's cool.
2: Okay.
0: And he ended up going to East Carolina. So he was out. He was my receiver.
2: Really?
0: Yeah.
1: So y'all were playing backyard football with everybody.
0: Yeah. All my friends was like, the one that was a quarterback, he went to receiver.
1: Yeah,
0: my brother went to receiver. So all my childhood friends was like, my brother was since fifth grade, but my other friends since I was like second grade. So we all just grew up together.
1: That's the best.
2: How cool is that?
1: That's awesome.
2: So y'all are playing pitch and catch, you're doing it your senior year in high school, and then you go on to win the state champion. Was it a surprise that y'all start, you know, you're 0-3, then you get inserted in at quarterback, then you rip off 13 games in a row? Was everybody in kind of that region in North Carolina going, what's going on?
1: I bet they knew it.
0: Honestly, in football, no, because they had just won it 2 years before that.
2: I got it.
0: They had a quarterback that went to Duke. My brother was on the team. So they had just won football 2 years ago. But in basketball, my first year we won 9 games, and then we started progressing every year. So it was kind of like
2: jumping up.
0: We climbed the ladder pretty fast. Everybody was surprised.
1: What was your first pair of basketball shoes? What do you prefer to hoop in?
0: Right now?
1: Both.
0: My preferred now... I'm actually about to try Kobe's out.
1: Oh, really?
0: I never hooped in. I never played in like low top shoes.
1: See, yeah, low top's dangerous for me. I don't like that.
0: Yeah, I don't either.
1: It scares me.
0: I hurt my knee in Adidas. So
1: I heard. I mean, I heard they're good to play in though.
0: No, they're comfortable. They're comfortable. They're actually comfortable. Yeah, the Hardens are comfortable. The Ant Edwards.
1: Yeah,
0: I like them.
1: Yeah, they're good.
0: The Lillards.
2: Yeah, nice. Oh, I love Damian Lillard.
1: They're good stuff.
2: Wilkes, we went down and Sam saw him play.
1: Oh, yeah.
2: Against the Pelicans, he's even better than you think when you're in the arena. The guy's insane as far as moving around the court and his handle and everything. Speaking of, this guy had a handle
1: and
2: a shot. He could pull up from Columbus and at the hump.
1: No Jordan? Did you ever play in Jordans?
0: Yeah, high school
1: I
0: did.
1: What did you play in? 11s?
0: 10s.
1: 10s?
0: Yeah, 10s was comfortable.
1: Yeah, for sure.
0: I played in 10s a little bit my first few years, but then – my feet started hurting, so I had to get my own insoles. Like, they would make my own insoles.
1: Nice.
0: I had to wear those.
1: Yeah. Did you ever hoop in eights?
0: The eights? No, I can't hoop in those.
1: I can't hoop in eights.
0: Those are the Bugs Bunnies ones. Yeah, I can't hoop. Those too heavy and bulky.
1: They're heavy, man.
0: Yeah, but the tens, my favorite.
1: They're smooth, yeah.
0: I tried, I used to hoop in 11s. Those hurt my feet, but I would hoop in them still.
1: Yeah, but you look good.
0: Yeah, they look good.
2: He thinks about looking good. Yeah, you think about performing.
1: Good, man.
0: Yeah, I could.
2: You're like, I'm ready to drop 30. I need to get going. I'm not worried about
0: those 10s are the best.
2: Nike 10s?
0: The Jordan 10s.
2: Jordan 10s.
0: Those are the most comfortable shoes.
1: I literally bought some last year. Cool gray 10s again. They're the best.
2: He's got
0: cool gray.
1: Love them.
0: Yeah.
1: Cool gray everything.
2: He has 77 pairs of Nikes.
1: Probably about that. What size you wear?
0: I'm in basketball, I'll wear 11.5.
1: Okay,
0: walking 11.
1: 11, okay. I'm 13. Yeah. I bet I got some 11 at the house.
2: Uh-oh.
0: You collect them?
1: Oh, yeah.
0: You resell them?
1: Sometimes.
0: Yeah, he want to get that. Yeah, he.
1: I'm trying. You got to eat.
0: Yeah, reselling, you're going to make a killing off.
1: You got to eat.
2: His problem is, though, his foot's so big.
1: Yeah, 13.
2: He can't.
1: Yeah.
2: He struggles to sell them.
1: That's right.
2: But you have sold. How many pairs have you sold over the years? Just roughly.
1: 100 and something
2: pairs.
1: We've shuffled it now, yeah.
2: Okay.
1: It's been a while now.
2: At an average price of what?
1: Selling them?
2: Yeah.
1: Average, $225, $250. That's been on the low side. I mean, yeah.
0: That's the low side. Now, what's the high side?
1: High side's high.
0: Yeah.
2: 300, 400-ish?
0: No.
2: 500?
0: Keep going. Keep going.
1: 2K?
0: Yeah.
2: So you've sold some pairs for $1,000 to $2,000.
1: Yeah, I've got Nikes. The Travs are at the house. They're worth about 12, 13 right now, 14 maybe.
2: 12, 13, 14,000?
1: 100.
2: Oh.
1: Let me see.
2: I was like, what's going on here? Then,
0: I mean, they got some. Some people might say, they go crazy for shoes.
1: They do. I mean, it's a.
2: So your most expensive pair in your closet right now is between $1,000 and $1,500.
1: Chunky Dunkies, maybe 25.
2: Okay.
0: The who?
1: Chunky Dunkies, the little the dunks that have the cow pattern on it. It's the Ben and Jerry's. I'll show them to you. They're nice. No, I don't have the box.
2: D-Bossed on the Out of Bounds show. He's going to join us here for another 6 minutes, and then he's got things to do. We appreciate him hanging out with us. He was so much fun to watch. Number 3 in maroon and white. He wore the right number. Steps in as point guard day one and just had an insane career in Starkville and is still playing pro ball. Has played all over, won championships, had a hell of a career. And definitely needs to be celebrated in Starkville, Mississippi at some point when he takes some time off. When he's not playing overseas, we got to get him to Starkville in January or February and roll out the red carpet, courtside seats and everything else, right?
1: That's a lot of basketball.
2: That's a lot of basketball.
1: That's a lot of basketball. I mean, point blank, period.
0: Yeah, I went to...
2: Oh, did you go to a game?
0: Not
2: did you see Hubbard play?
0: Not this February, but last. I think it was last February.
2: Maybe his freshman year. Sophomore. Got it.
0: Well, he was a junior this year, right?
2: Yeah.
0: Okay, yeah, it was a sophomore year, yeah.
2: What do you think about Hub?
0: Hub can play. He can score.
2: Yeah.
0: Need a little help with that wing. Yeah, he needs some help.
1: Yeah.
2: They got to get some pieces around him.
0: Yeah.
2: But he can ball.
0: He can score. Yeah, he can definitely score and hoop, yeah.
2: How was it going back and just watching a game? Did you enjoy it?
0: Yeah, I enjoyed it a lot. I mean, we got destroyed by Missouri. It was good to be back and watch and be in the hump. Is it still called the hump?
2: Yeah.
0: Okay. It don't look like the hump.
2: No, the renovation looks
1: way different.
2: Totally different.
0: They did everything. They did a lot of renovation.
2: Yeah, and then the new IPF, you know, the practice facility that's connected to it, all that.
0: Yeah, that was there. That was my sophomore year, I want to say.
2: Okay.
0: Or was there my freshman? Oh, they was building my freshman sophomore year. We had it. That's
2: right. Yeah.
0: I want to say we did. Right.
2: Have you talked to Phil Cunningham or Robert Kirby in the last 10 years?
0: Yeah, I talked to Coach Kirby, I want to say about a year ago, maybe. Actually, I talked to Phil, was it the beginning of this summer?
2: Okay.
0: Yeah.
2: Those are my guys. I got close to Rick and Phil and Kirby, closer to probably Phil. But that was a good group that you were with.
0: Coach Cunningham was good. All the staff was good.
1: Yeah.
0: Then Kirby, he's the one that recruited me. And Stan's my guy, though, always.
2: Yeah.
1: Do you have a favorite pro team? Do you care about pro ball very much?
0: NBA?
1: Yeah.
0: I like players.
1: Yeah, that's what I figured. That's cool.
0: Like, wherever, I like LeBron.
1: Where's LeBron going to go?
0: I hope.
1: Where?
0: I mean.
2: Philadelphia, Boston.
1: Oh, yeah, let's go to see.
0: You don't think it's Cleveland?
1: Something tells me it is.
0: Because I think he's about to retire, so he's going to retire.
1: You feel that?
0: Or he'll
1: do
0: it 1 year somewhere, and then next year retire Cleveland.
1: Yeah, that's what I think. I think he goes chases one more and then comes back home. Yeah,
0: so I think it's going to be
1: the Celtics, baby.
0: I want to say Philly or Golden State.
1: I think you're right.
0: But then again, they say Miami, so if he go to Miami,
2: Pat Riley, don't ever count that guy out.
0: Yeah,
1: that dude gets it done.
2: I mean, look what he just did
0: with this.
2: Yes.
0: Giannis, Bam,
2: the guy's the best
0: LeBron.
2: Recruiter.
1: Period.
2: Yeah. I mean,
1: period.
2: He's the best recruiter in the history of the NBA.
1: We're lucky.
0: Steph, LeBron.
1: Oh yeah,
2: too old.
1: That's right.
2: If LeBron gets plugged in Miami, he'll win another. He could win another title and go out.
0: Who's old, LeBron?
1: I don't know.
0: No,
1: old age is nothing. That's
0: but he's still producing. Arbitrary. What twenty
1: a game?
2: Oh, he's incredible. At 41, he can still play really well for 50 games.
1: Yeah,
2: a year.
1: It's arbitrary.
2: The guy is taking care of his body. If he goes to Miami,
1: God.
2: The Golden State thing, I think he's that dead. Ship has sailed.
1: Yeah.
2: If he goes to Miami, they can win another title. I want to go back. We got one more minute here. You were talking about Nikes. I see you're wearing low tops. So you play with? Do you play in low tops now or high tops?
0: I played my whole career. I played one time, which was when I was a national team in low tops.
2: Okay.
1: You're about to make the change.
0: At the Eurobasket, but now I'm about to start trying low tops again.
2: Okay.
0: One ankle sprain, I ain't wearing them no more. I go back to high tops.
2: Yeah.
0: But yeah. Do y'all know I got a dual citizenship? I have a European passport.
1: That's awesome.
0: I was playing for another country.
2: Okay.
1: Wow. Yeah. That's cool. Yeah, you've been plenty of time logged.
0: I have a Bulgarian passport.
1: That's nice. Tight.
0: I was playing like in the Eurobasket with Bulgaria.
1: Okay. He's got forces on, I'm pretty sure, right now. How often do you buy a new set of forces?
0: Man, this is probably like in the last year, probably like my eighth pair.
1: Yeah, you got to keep them fresh.
2: Eighth pair of
0: Nike. I just buy them, wear them, and then like once they're dirty, I just leave them and go give them away to somebody.
2: Hey, D-Boss, thank you, buddy.
0: No problem.
2: Hopefully he'll come in studio again. Great player at Mississippi State under Rick Stansberry and has had a hell of a pro career. Overseas, D-Bossed in the house on the Out of Bounds show, ESPN 105.9 The Zone. 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We'll be back in a minute. Yeah.

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17: Well, I'm getting old. I'm trying to get,
0: squeeze everything you can out of the last.
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0: Yeah, you're not old.
13: No.
0: Here we go. Good morning. Welcome in to the Out of Bounds Show, ESPN 105.9 The Zone, brought to you by Kessler Prime and the Renaissance. 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We're excited to have a special guest in studio today, D-Bossed, three-time All-SEC performer at Mississippi State, balled out in Starkville, and has been doing that overseas for over 15 years. Was on some really good Rick Stansberry teams. D-Bossed in studio. You can watch it right now on YouTube. The YouTube channel is Out of Bounds Sports. D-Bossed, good morning. How you doing, buddy?
18: Good morning. Yeah, how you doing?
0: I'm good. Let's turn his mic on. Thank you. What's a good word? So where did you play last year?
18: Last year, I was in Brazil for 4 months, and then I went to Qatar for the rest of the year.
0: Okay. You've been a traveling man for 15 years, haven't you?
18: Yeah, every year I'm out somewhere.
0: Do you usually play in two different countries every year, or sometimes do you just play in one?
18: No, normally I just play in one, but like the last 2-3 years, I've been playing like all year round, so I've been changing.
0: What made you play year-round or go from maybe playing seasonally to year-round?
18: Because I'm getting old. I'm trying to get,
0: squeeze everything you can out of the last.
18: Yeah, I'm trying to make the most money because I'm getting old.
0: Yeah, you're not old. How old are you?
18: 36.
0: 30. Did you think you could play, I say overseas, European, worldwide basketball for this long?
18: No, not really. I ain't going to lie. My first year was the worst year of basketball I ever witnessed.
0: Your first year in the pros?
18: Pros, yeah.
0: Okay, so you leave Mississippi State after having a hell of a career, and you go into pro ball, and you said it's your worst year. It was just the transition, leveling up, or what?
18: Not even that. It was just like the adjusting to the coaches that they different from American coaches.
0: Sure.
18: Coaches. So it's just like it was tough.
0: Where did you play your first year?
18: Montenegro.
0: Okay.
18: Which is like in the Balkans, Serbia, over there with Serbia.
0: What's been your favorite place to play since you left Mississippi State?
18: My favorite place to play was in Turkey, in Istanbul. Okay. But to live was Monte Carlo.
0: Ooh, how was that?
18: That was great. I lived there for like 4 years.
0: So beautiful area, right?
18: Amazing.
0: Okay, that sounds awesome. So you're there for 4 years.
18: Yeah.
0: On and on. And then you come back here. During that time, when you would come back here, would it be for like 3 or 4 months, or did you stay over there?
18: Two months. I would be here for 2 months.
0: 2 months.
18: If that, probably like a month and a half, because we would finish so late. So like a month and a half, and then I would go over there for 10 months.
0: Okay.
18: 10 months and a half, and then come back.
0: Are some of the, arenas, gyms, are they packed when you play?
18: Oh, yeah. I mean, I play for some of the biggest teams in Europe.
0: Especially, give me a couple of those.
18: I play for in Turkey and Galatasaray.
0: Okay.
18: Something like over 35 million, maybe more fans in the world. Played when I was in Žalgiris in EuroLeague in Lithuania. The games, every game was sold out in EuroLeague.
0: Wow.
18: I played my first year with the team I played with, had great fans too, but they only came for like rivalry games. And
0: okay.
18: But when the rivalry games came, it was insane.
0: Big time?
18: Yeah.
0: Was it, okay, let's take that to SEC. The rivalry games over there compared to like when you played in Oxford or Baton Rouge or whoever was good, you know, a big game in Tuscaloosa, so on. How do you compare going to on the road in the SEC to an arena that's sold out?
18: It's crazy. The toughest arena for me was my first year against Kentucky, the Rupp Arena. The floor was shaking, but that was tough. But then when I went to Europe,
0: yeah,
18: I don't think it's nothing compared because they throwing lighters.
0: They're crazy.
18: They throwing coins, bottles. It don't matter. It could be you dribble the court. You might just see something try to hit you. But then they trying to like spit on you. It's insane.
0: And are they close to the? Are some of them close to the floor?
18: Depends on the arena. Some of them are close to the floor. Like maybe have in Turkey, they have to put the shield up to like behind you, like where the bench is.
0: Wow!
18: So you can't like because the fans they got the shield up.
0: Wow! DeBost, all SEC performer at Mississippi State on some really good teams with that Rick Stansberry crew. He joins us on the Out of Bounds show. You can watch the show on YouTube. Search Out of Bounds Sports. But a big-time hooper, both here and overseas. Okay, so you're from North Carolina.
18: Yeah.
0: Who was it Kirby or Cunningham or someone else?
18: Actually, so what happened was I was playing in an AAU tournament in Pittsburgh, okay. And Stansberry and Kirby was there.
0: Okay.
18: And I don't remember who was playing, but I was playing in – they was watching, and as we walking out the gym, they came up to me. But, you know, back then, you couldn't really, like, say nothing.
0: Sure.
18: So they just, like, quick said two words, and then they talked to my AAU coach as we getting on the van. And then I guess they said something, and then they told him, like, oh, they was offering me right then and there.
0: Okay.
18: And I was in military school. I was going to military school at the time.
0: Okay.
18: So they offered me, and I was at I went to military school. I had four official visits set up because, like, in military school, we could leave whenever we wanted. We had to, like.
0: Oh, you had to plan it out and schedule it.
18: I had Mississippi State. Next week, I was supposed to go to Miami. And then it was supposed to be, I think it was Florida State and somebody else, all of them, like, set up.
0: Okay.
18: But then I went to Mississippi. I came to Mississippi State and.
0: They shut it down.
18: Yeah.
0: Rick Stansberry, the closer.
18: Yeah, Rick, that's my guy. I talked to Rick not too long ago. We talked like at one point this past year, we were talking like every week.
0: I'm glad he's back in. I wish he was at Mississippi State as an assistant, but it's cool to see him at LSU.
18: Yeah. I mean, he still wants to be a head coach for sure.
0: Oh, I know. Once you're one and successful,
18: I think next year he'll be back.
0: I hope so. All right, so Kirby and Cunningham see you at an AAU tournament, offer you. It comes down to Mississippi State, Miami, Florida State, another team.
18: Yeah.
0: Okay. And what year was that?
18: This was 2000. And,
0: what year did you graduate high school?
18: So I technically graduated high school in 2006.
0: Okay.
18: But I went to prep schools.
0: For one more year.
18: So this was in 2006 going into 2007.
0: Okay.
18: But my 2007 year was at prep school.
0: Yeah. And you started day one, didn't you? In Starkville?
18: Yeah, I did, yeah.
0: Yep. That's impressive. Freshman all SEC, all that kind of stuff.
18: That was like part of the agreement.
10: Yeah, I bet it was. Yes.
0: that you were going to have a great opportunity to start.
18: Yeah, because like I had other schools that I had. My AU coach was my mentor, and he was like kind of like studying everything, breaking it down, like rosters and all of that. And he was like, look, because actually when I was at prep school, signed to Mississippi State, North Carolina wanted me to get out of my signing and go there.
0: But they at the end?
18: Yeah.
0: North Carolina?
18: But they
0: Roy me, Williams, I guess? Or
18: Yeah. But they wanted me to play shooting guard.
0: Oh, and you wanted to play point.
18: No, My first year ever playing point guard was at
0: State.
18: State.
0: Oh. What?
18: Yeah. My whole career. My whole life. My first year ever playing point, starting at point guard was at State.
10: That no
18: was,
10: way.
18: Yeah.
0: Wow.
10: They recruited you as a point guard though, right?
18: They recruited me as a point guard, yeah. But that was my first year playing it. But normally I play shooting guard, shooting everything.
10: Wow.
18: Well, I was shot everything at State, but yeah, you get it.
0: Yeah. All right, we'll take a break. D-Boss is going to hang out with us for another 30 minutes or so. Three-time All-SEC performer in Starkville under Rick Stansberry. And 15-plus years overseas playing in some for some big-time teams in some amazing countries. You can watch it on YouTube. Search Out of Bounds Sports. 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
1: 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We're live in the Bank Plus studio, Bo Bounds Straight Funk with you on a summer football day. That's a good thing. I love this time of year because the anticipation of the season, which is good. It's good for our business. People are like, don't you wish football was year-round? I'm like, no. It's the whole, the best part is like, okay, the Super Bowl ends. And, of course, then we got all kinds of great stuff, March Madness, Masters, SEC baseball, whatever. But, no, then we get to reset and think about all the things that could happen. Like, it's the unknown that drives us human, right? I mean, it's the unknown. Right? I mean, we think we know. Control is an illusion. We all know that. But it's the unknown of what is my team going to do? What is my quarterback going to do? Is my defensive coordinator really going to be that good? Is my offensive coordinator going to be that good in red zone play calling? Will there be a couple of players that I don't even know, which most of you don't know the players on your team, which is very understandable this day and age. But will you have a couple of players emerge as good players? And then a few teams will just skirt the injury bug. Who will that be? And, you know, when you do that, sometimes that's kind of the magic formula, right? That's the five-star gumbo. When you mix up all the ingredients of that happening. Ole Miss last year. Yeah. It's greatest college football season in the history of the state of Mississippi. 11-1. Ended up 13-2. A whisker from the national championship game. Everything was perfect. Whether you want to talk about five-star, top-level, Commander's Palace gumbo or Emeralds, or you want to look at it like for Ole Miss going 11-1 and then 13-2, you think about the ultimate, highest quality, bone-in ribeye, right? I mean, you're at Kessler Prime, and you've got everything. You've got the people you want at the table. You got the best food. You got whatever your beverage is of choice. And then everything lines up to a magical, magnificent evening, right? Which, by the way, the show is brought to you by the bone-in ribeye at Kessler Prime in the Renaissance. But when you get that perfect recipe delivered, cooked perfectly, hey, bam, everything's great. That's what happened for Ole Miss and Indiana last year, right? Miami to a certain extent. Okay. And, man, when you get that, 2021 Mississippi State baseball, 2022 Ole Miss baseball, Indiana Hoosiers, did they have the right? I mean, they had the recipe of all recipes. I mean, they were the James Beard Award winners times a million. Put 100 million X. I mean, Indiana made, they don't even know, it's still coming, the residual. But let's just say Indiana will make, I don't know, $250 million, I would think. Probably pretty easy off the national championship when you think about excitement, more people giving the academics, more people giving the athletics type deal. Every bit of a $250 million, 800,000 living alums now that have never been engaged in this sport that drives the train. You know, we don't even know what that'll look like. I mean, they've got more money than God. 700,000 or 800,000 living alums. I mean, they've got the largest or second to largest alumni base in the country. Incredible.
2: That quarter B is going. They'll do that pretty quickly.
1: Yeah. And they may, you know, because of mega gifts.
2: Scorch it.
1: I don't know because I don't keep up with it. I mean, it could have already driven 10 more College of Business gifts, 10 more College of Engineering gifts, you know, and God knows several dozen athletic gifts, either, you know, at seven figures or they may get into an eight-figure gift. I mean, so
2: Cuban sitting there.
1: Well, yeah, and Cuban's already pumping money into the program, and you're exactly right. I mean, let's just say he's got $10 million yeah. into the football team.
2: Double it.
1: He'll do that annually.
2: Yeah.
1: If he wants to, as long as Cignetti and them are doing their thing. And I would have to believe that Cuban is pretty enamored with Cignetti because Cignetti's a big time thinker. Like Cignetti could be, I think that Cignetti could be on the executive team at Google.
2: Yeah.
1: That's rare.
2: Oh yeah.
1: And with coach, I mean, you've got smart coaches, but they still wouldn't translate to, you know, walking into Google or Amazon and being able, Cignetti, tinker, kind of a chemist, physicist, you know, he's like a biomedical engineering major meets coach.
2: Yeah, that's fair.
1: Or even, I mean, as far as intellectually, he's up there with, you know, Belichick. Saban, different, but Saban, I know Saban's still more football coach, but you would not, I don't think anybody would flinch if Saban was running a $2 billion asphalt company.
2: No.
1: Just his attention to detail, focus, drive, discipline, accountability, and then understanding how to get the people on the right seats on the bus. I don't think that would shock anybody if you said Nick Saban runs a $2 billion asphalt company out of Atlanta.
2: Yeah, they'd skip right over it.
1: Right.
2: Yeah, of course he does.
1: Yeah.
2: Do Cuban and Cal remind you, are they kind of alike?
1: Because Cuban, Calipari?
2: Yeah.
1: No.
2: No? Okay.
1: I mean, there's some sales. They're both in sales.
2: So. Yeah.
1: Even when Cuban hit, he went the Steve Jobs route.
2: Sure.
1: Even when he hit his lick of the billion plus on broadcast.com, which now is worth several billion, he understood that he was still in sales. And so he sold himself the last 26 years on TV. And, of course, getting straight into the Mavs, which was brilliant. Of course, he exited last year, the year before, for $3.4 billion or whatever it was. Yes. So I was wrong to answer that so fast. Calipari is one of the most genius salesmen in the history of sports. And Cuban hasn't. He fully understood what Shark Tank could do for him, even though he already had an absolute fortune in the bank. He looked at it as, why would I become a hermit? Why would I just, you know, go off the grid? This is something that I enjoy, so I'm going to embrace new media.
2: Yeah.
1: Of course, he came out of broadcast.com and Yahoo, so it kind of was a fit for him.
2: I didn't realize.
1: And the funny thing is, he hates Trump, and Trump did the same thing.
2: Yeah.
1: Trump embraced new media by going on his show, which then even put more lighter fluid on his brand, which then allowed him to be, it allowed Trump to be totally comfortable in front of the camera. Totally. And if you're comfortable in front of the camera since JFK, you win. JFK, Reagan, Clinton, Obama, Trump. Proven. If you're a star in front of the camera, regardless of your policies or many other things, you are winning.
2: Yep.
1: I mean, the Romneys, the McCains, the Biden thing was a fluke. The Bob Dole, the Walter Mondales, they ain't winning. I mean, I don't even have to be a political pundit where you're paying me $400,000 a month. That's brain dead stuff to roll those kind of candidates out.
2: That's right.
1: We'll be back with Mike Dettillier, WWL Radio, TV New Orleans.

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8: That quarter B is going, I think they'll do that pretty quickly.
7: Yeah. And they may.
1: Did we got it? All right. We will switch gears. We're going to talk a little Michigan Wolverine athletic department. And we're going

0: Good morning. Welcome into the Out of Bounds Show. Exciting morning in studio. We had DeBossed, all SEC Hooper, under Rick Stansberry, hung out with us. He now wants to come back on the show, which is good. We want to get him on before he goes to Iceland. And great player at Mississippi State, played overseas for a long time. So that was fun. DeBossed was on the show. It'll be on Spotify. Search Out of Bounds with Bo Bounds. Also, the YouTube channel, Out of Bounds Sports. DeBossed, three games into his senior year, had been playing wide receiver for the first time in a few years, not even playing football. They go 0-3. He gets inserted at quarterback. They win 13 games in a row and win the state championship. Because that's how all of our high school careers have gone.
1: That's how they drew it up, man.
0: Good point. That's how they drew it up in the spring and summer.
1: Throw them off.
0: Of that year.
1: A little 0-3 start, and, you know, get everybody off our, you know, just off our, you know, we don't want them knowing we're good.
0: That's right.
1: And then, yeah, we'll make some changes.
0: I think I hear our guest.
1: All right.
0: Yes. All right.
1: Welcome in.
0: Welcome into the show. Y'all make yourself at home over there at the bar if you need to, like, get the wine rolling or whatever. And then Bobby can join us. It's good to see Craig and Michelle and the Taste Italian Kitchen team in the house as they get ready for their big Orin Swift party Monday in Starkville at Taste, and Tuesday Taste in Ridgeland in the Renaissance. We've talked about the fabulous menu that they have put together. If you want to have a great night on Monday in Starkville, or Tuesday in Ridgeland, go to TasteItalianKitchen.com. And we've gone from DeBossed, and now we're going to have a sommelier in studio to do a little wine and talk good food and all that kind of good stuff. So I know that Bant remembers DeBossed. I mean, come on. Great player. Three-time All-SEC Hooper. And we were talking about it earlier, was inserted into the quarterback position as a high school, three games into his high school senior year, and they won it all, 13 games in a row. He got arrested in Qatar, the whole team did, and for not doing anything.
1: Yeah, naturally.
0: Seriously.
1: I mean, that's exactly what I said every time, too.
0: And they held the whole team for 6 or 7 days, and once he got out, he left.
1: Oh, wow. They wow.
0: Yeah, and I would have too. So
1: they held them that long?
0: Now, I know those glasses are not up to maybe Bobby and Craig's standards, but that was all I had. I took a big box of wine glasses home a couple of months ago. And of course, I never brought them back. So we'll just, you know, they're not the beautiful Riedels that Bobby is used to, but they'll work for now in a sports talk radio. I will up my game and have 4 to 6 Riedels going forward now that we're going to do some of these wine tastings with Taste. How excited were you when DeBoss started talking about all the Nikes that he has, considering you own 77 pairs of Nikes?
1: Like a lot. You know, people who play ball, they're typically going to be sneakerheads.
0: Yeah.
1: It just comes with the territory. And I like to hear that he hooped in Jordan 10s. That's what I played in whenever I was in, you know, younger.
0: Hooper. Perfect. Thank you, Sia. Look at that. That is beautiful. All right, I got to go over the. I got to go over the thing. Or should I? Maybe I should wait for Bobby to come over here before I start.
1: She's gonna have to correct you.
0: Ripping through the menu here that we went through. This wild mushroom risotto. Are you kidding me? Hey, Bobby Burgess. Thanks for bringing me booze. Yeah. I'm a big believer in day drinking. So.
2: The best.
0: Yeah, no doubt.
2: Part of the morning.
0: Hey, this is R&D, right? So research and development. Good morning. How are you?
2: I'm good. How are you?
0: Good. We've known each other for, I think, about 10 years. Somewhere in there.
2: Over that.
0: Mm-hmm. Yeah. Mm-hmm. Because I ran into you and I realized how much you know about wine. And then we got into the whole Spanish wine. Mm-hmm. And then you showed me some of these French wines. And we just all sorts of different directions. Mm-hmm. But congratulations on being part of the Taste team now.
2: Yes, I'm so excited, which it's funny because I've known you the same amount of time that I've known Craig, because I used to wait on both of y'all back in the day. So it's crazy. I still remember when you said Spanish. I was talking to someone the other day about how hospitality, when you are in the service industry, you remember your regulars.
0: Yeah.
2: And I can, you like Spanish wine.
0: Yeah.
2: I can tell you what they used to come in order. I can tell you what all of the regulars I know who are around here to this day, what they drink.
0: Yeah. He's at a different price point than me, but I appreciate all kinds of wine. You know that I love Tempranillo and Grenache and all that kind of stuff, but I'm not going to turn down good vino. So, we've got

0: that I have to restart my advanced because I had taken part of it. And because I went on a 6-year hiatus to go sell wine to restaurants.
1: Sure.
0: Now I have to restart that one. I can't just go take the tasting portion. I've got to retake theory. So that's about a year process. Once I pass that, then I'll start studying again for the master's. But you usually start with the first exam, which is kind of an overview on education. It's like a multiple choice test, gets you interested in it. And then you move on to your second exam, which is where you have the tasting and the service portion. So I walked into a room for the tasting portion. On this exam, the next one, 6, not 4 wines, there were 4 wines set up on the table, 2 whites, 2 reds. You had to say what they were, where they were from, explain.
1: Blind tasting.
0: Blind tasting. Pick acid, the alcohol level you thought it was, what year, nice. What variety you thought it was,
1: yeah.
0: Flavor profile, and you had about 175 grapes, including different regions, to be able to pick from. Oh. So
1: that's impressive.
0: The next one goes even deeper.
1: I'm sure. Mm-hmm. Okay, so it gets even more difficult. All right, Bobby Burgess, head of the wine program for Taste Italian Kitchen, joining us on the Out of Bounds show. Heritage Chop House coming. Starkville, Mississippi, among other spots. So that's exciting, too. But we'll stay with where we are right now. All right, so let's talk taste in Starkville and taste in Ridgeland. We've got this amazing Orange Swift dinner Monday night in Starkville.
0: Yes.
1: And Tuesday night in Ridgeland. All right, you want to start with the...
0: Yeah, we'll start with the first one you're going to be trying is the Blank Stare.
1: Okay.
0: So that's the Sauvignon Blanc, and this comes from Russian River Valley in Sonoma. So right now we're going to have Russian River Valley, and then we're going to have some Napa wines.
1: Okay.
0: So these are all from Dave Finney, Orrin Swift. A lot of people are very familiar with him.
1: Sure.
0: He created a beast of a brand.
1: Yes.
0: And he still makes these wines. So even though he sold for billions of dollars.
1: Ooh, love that.
0: He is still behind all of these wines. There's no really like crazy story of, oh, his grandmother or somebody did this. It was actually his college roommate's family were winemakers. And what was so funny is they actually wouldn't let him go work for them. He had to go and apply for his own job. So he actually got one harvesting at Robert Mondavi.
1: Really?
0: Yeah. So, and he's like, it's not even like if you're, he's like, if you think about a restaurant industry, a lot of people think you start like with as a dishwasher in the back of the kitchen. He's like, I didn't even get to start as a dishwasher. I had to start as pretty much the person that hands the plate to the dishwasher. So
1: nice.
0: He's like not even getting to like pick the grapes for the wines at this point at harvesting. He's doing all the part you don't want to do.
1: Right.
0: So he really started from the bottom up. His parents invested in him, and they just kept investing and investing. And his thing was, I want to make wines for people who like wine. He's not chasing who the next person is.
1: Right.
0: He's saying, I don't care who's, what it may be 20 years from now. I want to give people who are drinking wine what they like. So his labels, he'll tell you, are art focused. They're bold. He wants his labels as bold as the wines that he creates are. So you have the Sauvignon Blanc.
1: And it's delicious.
0: California Sauvignon Blanc's fun because it's like a nice segue between France and New Zealand. Some people think New Zealand's a little too pungent.
1: Okay.
0: Like lots of grapefruit, guava, and then you have France that's very like mineral driven. Yeah. It's a nice in between. You get a little bit best of both worlds. Not too grassy, not too much pineapple.
1: I like that. Mm-hmm. All right, Bobby Burgess, head of the wine program, Taste Italian Kitchen. We've got the Orrin Swift wine dinner. Monday in Starkville at Taste, and then Tuesday in Ridgeland at Taste. And that will be with the seafood salad. And then we don't have all of them, but we're trying this one. So this is delicious. Yes. Is this one of your favorites?
0: I love Sauvignon Blanc from California. I'm not a Sauvignon Blanc fan either. So when I taste California Sauvignon Blanc, I get really excited because I do kind of see myself liking it a little bit more. I will say I'm not the biggest Chardonnay fan, but I think he does a great job, and he hits exactly who he needs to hit. You can see how gold this is in color.
1: Yeah,
2: it's pretty.
0: Look at that and tell
1: that's
0: you
1: pretty.
0: It's got wild, oak on it. Yes. Yeah.
1: So is that the Mannequin Chardonnay?
0: Mm-hmm.
1: That'll be paired with the wild mushroom.

0: Wild mushroom risotto. Okay.
1: And fun fact, his assistant actually takes photographs. And she actually published a book.
0: Okay.
1: So one of the books is named Advice from John because she saw it written on a bar bathroom. She took a picture of it.
0: That's
1: and so
0: great.
1: One of the wines is called Advice from John. It's got a picture from that. So all of this artwork and stuff, most of it has come from actually his personal assistant. You're going to, this is very buttery. So you're going to get a lot of like, almost like baking spices too.
0: Right.
1: So people either love or hate Chardonnay.
0: Right.
1: And I say people either love or hate Chardonnay because people who say they hate Chardonnay also drink champagne and it's one of the main grapes.
2: Yeah.
0: So. That's great. Mm-hmm. Okay. Well, I think it's good.
1: Oh, yeah.
0: This is more my go-to. Mm-hmm. They're both, you know, quality and delicious. The Sauvignon Blanc is wonderful, but the Mannequin Chardonnay is good. And it's going to match. It's going to pair well, as Craig knows, with the wild mushroom risotto.
1: I always tell people, I'm like, if you think you don't like big, bold California Chardonnay, put it with food.
0: And then see the how world, it goes. Yeah.
1: It's like maybe you don't want to drink it by itself, but with the right thing.
0: Okay. Now, what made you take this? When did you find this love for wine? How many years ago? 10, 15?
1: Probably about 10 years ago. I was bartending in the guest room.
0: Yes.
1: And I was in school for social work. Well, we don't have to say why I stopped doing that. Not exactly. I was making more money bartending, let's just say.
0: Sure.
1: That. So I was like, what else can I do? And I had a bottle of Plump Jack Merlot. I fell in love, and I learned very early on that I like expensive things.
0: Then you're working for the right guy. Mm-hmm. So, I mean, he's one of my friends that I reference. I've got one and a couple others that when I'm talking about them, they're just people who like nice blank stuff, mm-hmm. right? And so that fits perfectly. Of course, Plump Jack, which is a rock star wine. And absolutely, and another winemaker who's he's like Kobe Bryant type level. Fair enough, Craig? Yeah. All right. So we're visiting with Bobby Burgess. She is the new wine director for Taste Italian Kitchen in Starkville, Taste Italian Kitchen in Ridgeland. You'll see more of those. And Heritage Chop House coming to Starkville, which is going to be amazing. And it'll be going in the building where 44 was. So that's exciting for football season or whenever that opens. That's going to be great. And I will be there. And we're visiting with Bobby Burgess, who I've known for about a decade. And she's been kind enough, because I'm a rookie, but I love wine, that when I would talk to her, she'd be like, you'll like this or you'll like that. And every time it worked out.
1: I've got plenty of Tempranillos going on at Heritage, so don't worry.
0: And that's my love language, is Spanish red wine. Okay, what do we have here?
1: Speaking of expensive things, you know, we couldn't come and be on the show and not bring you the highlight of the night.
0: Okay.
1: To me, I say the highlight of the night. I think all these wines really speak for themselves, but when you have Mercury Head, this is a 2022 Napa Cabernet.
0: Oh, wow.
1: And to be able to try this wine, especially at the dinner, to try all of them, but to be able to try this one when it is on the more expensive side, it is the most expensive one in his lineup. Most people can't come into the restaurant and dine and get a bottle outside of really nice celebration times.
0: Sure.
1: So
0: anniversaries and birthdays and big promotions and things like that. Absolutely.
1: So that's the fun part of the dinner. You get to try all the wines and some of these that you may not necessarily gravitate towards on the list unless you're celebrating something special.
0: Yeah.
1: So it gives you the opportunity to be able to try them, one, at a super affordable price, and two, to just try all of them and some of them that, you know, you may have always wanted to. Now you have the opportunity to. So we do still have seats open.
0: Seats open, tasteitaliankitchen.com for the Orrin Swift dinner, Starkville Taste on Monday, and then Ridgeland Renaissance Taste on Tuesday. Bobby's talking about this Mercury Head Cabernet Sauvignon, and Craig and them are pairing it with the steak Florentine. Yes. So that sounds amazing. Also, another one of the wines is a, and I don't know if I'm going to butcher this, but it's a Machete Petite Syrah.
2: Nice.
0: Syrah and Grenache blend. And I don't know how to say this, but the way I pronounced it yesterday was a beef bracioli.
1: Brojo.
0: Okay. Ooh. So I absolutely butchered that.
1: Oh, and I tell my grandfather he's Sicilian. He'll be so proud of me.
0: You did well there. I did not. I wasn't even in the right zip code. And then the wild boar ragu is an 8 years in the desert Zinfandel blend. Those are incredible pairings, not counting the two whites that we talked about earlier, the Sauvignon Blanc and the Chardonnay.
1: And these are all very bold wines.
0: Which I'm all in favor of.
1: Yes, I love bold wines, but a lot of people are afraid to pair them with food. And a lot of people outside of a steak.
0: Right.
1: And a lot of people are afraid to pair them with Italian food, too. So to see, you know, chef and everybody create this menu and be like, well, we're going to show people that these big, bold California wines can, in fact, pair with different types of, especially Italian cuisine.
0: Yes. That, okay, so the Mercury Head is delicious. It's, you already knew that.
1: You already knew you were going to like it. Look, we even...
0: Craig did.
1: Expensive taste.
0: Yeah. I'm big on... I mean, I wish I had his budget, but I'm big on when I'm with someone that wants to order a great bottle of wine.
1: Yes.
0: Or I had a great bottle of wine at his house a couple of weeks ago when he cooked dinner for us. So, again, Heritage Chop House opening in Starkville, and then Taste Italian Kitchen, two awesome wine dinners, one in Starkville Monday, one in Ridgeland. We're visiting with Bobbi Burgess. She is one of the most talented wine people in the region. I'm excited that I didn't know they were talking until Craig texted me a couple of weeks ago that Bobbi would be running their wine program, for Taste and Heritage and all the other concepts that they'll be rolling out. But I want to talk about this Machete.
1: Yeah.
0: Petite Syrah. I love Petite Syrah. I love Syrah and I love Grenache.
1: Yes.
0: Okay. So tell me about, that's a wine that people will drink in Starkville on Monday and in Ridgeland on Tuesday.
1: The fun thing about Petite Syrah, it is not like its name. There's nothing petite about it. It's actually fuller bodied and more bold than Syrah. So if you like Syrah, think of Syrah on steroids. Like you may want to carry a toothbrush just so you can maybe scrub your teeth in the bathroom. If you're prone to having red wine mouth like I am, because Petite Syrah is going to give you red mouth.
0: It's one of my favorite grapes.
1: It's so good. It's so juicy. It's so flavorful. And the reason it's called Petite Syrah is because the berries are so small. And the way that it's able to be more bold is because there's more skin to juice contact going on.
0: Okay. Okay. Mm-hmm. Craig, you a fan of Petite Syrah? I knew it.
1: So good.
0: I know it.
1: Look, get some Petite Verdot going. And then that's a whole nother ball game too. That's even bolder than Petite Syrah. And there's a little splash of Petite Verdot in there.
0: I saw that. And I love this combo. Kind of wrapping it up with the Grenache. I bet that's going to be great with the beef, whatever you said it was. Say that a word again.
1: Brujol.
0: Brujol.
2: You said they don't sell that wine in box, right?
1: No, unfortunately not. Hey, you know, if he could, sure. He might.
2: Yeah, right. I mean, I just had to check.
0: See, we've got a wine. He would drink barefoot on the rocks.
2: All day.
0: And it's a problem for me.
2: Funnel it.
0: But we're going to try to break him out of some of this over the next few months or year.
1: Look, once you get started drinking good wine, there's no turning back.
0: There is no turning back.
1: Yeah, once you drink real champagne.
2: That's a good point.
1: You get stuck on
0: that
1: the bottle
0: train.
1: That is
0: a great point. I love the way you said that, too. Yeah, you cut that out. I love the way she said champagne. Once you have... Okay, do you agree with this? I know this rock star over here has had $600,000, $800,000 bottles of wine, but don't you agree that there's a lot of value, too, still in $30, $60, $100 bottles of wine?
1: Oh, absolutely.
0: Yeah.
1: Look at Spain.
0: Right.
1: And now they're getting more expensive because people have caught on.
0: We had a bottle of Termes last night.
1: So good.
0: The little brother to Numanthia. I love both of them. You know that because we drank it together.
1: Yeah,
0: but
1: such a good wine.
0: That's a value wine for 34 bucks on the shelf and 75 in a restaurant.
1: Mm-hmm. So Spain's still kind of at that threshold. They are getting a little bit more pricey.
0: Yeah.
1: You have Uruguay coming up, Chile. Chile's making some beautiful wines. Obviously, people know the big expensive, like the Mons Alfa, the Purple Angel from Chile, but the other wines have always kind of been seen as bulk wines. So now they're starting to get better quality and they're still great prices. United States wise, Washington's doing a lot.
0: Okay, good.
1: California's just gets more expensive.
0: Yeah. Right.
1: Just don't look at Napa.
0: We are
1: that was beautiful for a reason.
0: Fair enough. Out of Bounds, ESPN 105.9 The Zone. Bobby Burgess on the show. She's head of the wine program for Taste Italian Kitchen. They've got an Orange Swift wine dinner Monday in Starkville. It's going to be fantastic. TasteItalianKitchen.com. And then they have an Orange Swift wine dinner here in Ridgeland at the Renaissance at Taste. And we went over some of the items, including the wild mushroom risotto, which we just had some of the mannequin Chardonnay, which is wonderful. We mentioned the wild boar ragu, which is a dessert Zinfandel blend out of the Orange Swift portfolio. And then we talked about the Machete Petite Syrah / Syrah and Grenache. And then to wrap it up, the steak Florentine, which we're sipping on, is the Mercury Head Cabernet Sauvignon. Bobby Burgess, we're going to do this again. Thank you so much for hanging out with us today.
1: Thank you for having me.
0: And congratulations on joining the Taste team.
1: I'm so excited and grateful for the opportunity. So thank you for having me, and I will see y'all next time.
0: Go ahead.
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0: Taste Italian Kitchen in Nashville before the end of 2026.
3: That is correct.
0: And we'll talk more about that too.
3: It's going to be awesome.
0: For Craig Fant and Bobby Burgess, I'm your host, Bo Bounds. 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
4: And a good Thursday to you. Hello there. How's it going? Keith Klein here with you today in for the king as we are here at ACC kickoff in Charlotte, and I was on with Chuck from here yesterday, but today, now that we've gotten into the meat of the event, we have today extensive coverage for you from here at ACC, day two of three that we're going to have. Chuck will be back in as part of the mix tomorrow, but today, since we had so much heavy content from here, just didn't feel like there was a point to trying to go back and forth. So tomorrow, Chuck will be back in the mix. But for today, it's you and me and the ACC. And there is a lot to talk about with the ACC. Yesterday, the head-scratching all was about the commissioner who, Jim Phillips, just doesn't seem like a guy who's a particularly natural fit for being the public face. I'm not sure of anybody, but for the ACC, it never feels like a natural fit. And people came away from his press conference with more questions than answers about what the tiebreaker was going to be and are still trying to kind of figure out, okay, wait a minute, so how's this going to work exactly? If you've got an 8-1 team and a 7-1 team, those teams are considered to have tied unless they played each other, because the 8-1 team played more games than the 7-1 team, but they had the same number of losses, so those are considered to be tied. And a 7-1 team and a 7-2 team are also considered to be tied. So therefore, is the 8-1 team and the 7-2 team, are they also considered tied? This is real. This is an actual thing. And they have attempted to provide more clarification on how this is going to go. But, boy, I think they're praying that the Hurricanes or somebody will just go undefeated and leave no doubt in one spot, and that the other spot, maybe it's just a couple of teams that played each other and they catch a lucky break, because this tiebreaker, as Chuck would say, gives people tired head. That was day one's big story, was the commissioner and the baffling stuff from him, but it wasn't the only story. And we will let you hear some of what got said by some of the key figures that were here on the first day. Mike Norvell is going to join us coming up in a little bit. Got a chance to talk to him yesterday, the FSU head coach. Maybe the single guy under the most pressure publicly for his job of anybody in college football going into the season. I mean, it's pretty well accepted that if Mike Norvell did not have the contract he does, FSU would have fired him last year. And that there were reports that even with the gigantic contract, at least some members of the power structure, clearly not all because they didn't agree, but that between the head of the board and the AD and other key figures, that at least some of them advocated, we have to make the move anyway, but were overruled that no, the finances simply are not there to both pay him to go away and also go and get somebody who would somehow clearly make things better at FSU. So it's a tough situation, but if you're a guy like Mike Norvell, you have belief in yourself. Of course you do. You just a couple of years ago had an undefeated team, for Pete's sake. So you still believe you can do it. The question is, can you find the level of production you need to buy yourself more time and to begin to turn the recruiting trends that do not look good at all? You can have a bad recruiting class now and make up for it with the portal. It is doable. It is no longer as bad to have a bad recruiting class. That's poison. But you still need to have a certain level of recruiting to have your fans have any confidence. And right now, FSU's recruiting is nowhere near the standard it normally is, but it's entirely understandable. Even if you love Mike Norvell, you think his system's a good fit for you, you think he's a great man, and you'd love to play for him, if you're a kid, how can you look at the circumstances and say, yes, I should tie myself to Mike Norvell right now? Now, who knows? If they can have a 7 or 8 win season and Norvell gets another year, you know, maybe some kids say, oh, okay, come December, I might still revisit that question. But at the moment, they have not had much success at all compared to what is expected at FSU, and even compared to what Norvell has done historically at FSU in high school recruiting, where he has not been great at it compared to some of his predecessors. He hasn't even come close to meeting his standard because everybody's just kind of waiting for what everyone thinks is going to happen, and it's up to Mike Norvell to change it. It's a challenging situation, to be sure. We'll hear from him about how do you try and steer the ship there in Tallahassee. So that's coming up in about 20 minutes or so. You'll hear from him. Also yesterday, Miami was through. They are the favorites by far to win the conference. The poll won't come out for like two more weeks. But when the ACC media poll comes out, if 90% of the first place votes aren't with Miami, I'll be surprised. I'm sure there will be a few strays here or there for Clemson or somebody else, Louisville. But most people here pretty clearly are going to vote Miami as the likeliest conference champ. They have never done that. It is hard to imagine that they have never done that, but they have still never done that. They barely even played for the conference championship. They've never won the thing. And so will this finally be the year after they didn't make the title game last year and then proceeded to go on to the national title game? We will let you hear from a couple of key Miami figures coming up later on in this hour as well. And then today, if yesterday the combination of the commissioner and FSU and Miami were sort of the big stories for different reasons there, today, the big stories are Clemson, where Dabo Swinney and company took a huge step backward last year. From what people have expected of Dabo Swinney's tenure, you're not supposed to be ending your season in New York at the Pinstripe Bowl. You're not supposed to be at a position where even a guy like Dabo Swinney, who's been very, very reluctant to make changes on his coaching staff, has to part ways with somebody like a Mickey Kahn at safeties, who's a buddy of his and has been a friend for decades, and yet he had to do that. And you've heard the reports that they have upgraded their spending now to three times as much on high school recruiting this year. Like, better or worse, Dabo Swinney is making some adjustments. The question is, are they enough adjustments? And so he'll be someone that certainly today is heavily scrutinized. What does he say, and does he do Dabo things? Does he sort of double down on our way works, or does he acknowledge, you know what, I've had to make some adjustments here? We'll see what he says with the assembled multitudes today. I can tell you, you will hear from his stud linebacker later on this hour, Sammy Brown, very impressive young man, and you'll hear from him coming up in a little bit here on the program as well. We also threw here today as part of the group of six schools that are coming through Charlotte for ACC kickoff. You got Georgia Tech, you've got Louisville, Boston College, Syracuse, and Virginia Tech are here today as well. James Franklin, his debut at ACC kickoff, will be the story of the day along with Dabo. There are other programs there. Again, Georgia Tech, Louisville, very relevant, very important programs in the ACC, but the story nationally, if people are here reporting for the national level, Franklin debuts and what does Dabo say are the two big ones coming up today. We will talk coming up in the second hour of the program with, among others, Jimbo Fisher, a man who has won the ACC and has won the national championship. And now he's back covering the ACC in his second year for ESPN and the ACC Network. We'll hear from Jimbo coming up in the next hour, and including on, what do you do with FSU? How if you're Mike Norvell, do you try to handle that? Jimbo has better understanding of that than most. Also, in the next hour of the program, I'm going to talk to Drew Fabianich. He's a man who runs the Senior Bowl and a guy who has a very good understanding of every aspect of college scouting and evaluation, and just really an interesting guy. Always enjoy when we have him on the program. Normally, of course, he's talking to Chuck, but in this case, I got to talk to him for a little bit, and I look forward to letting you hear that conversation coming up in the next hour. And also, one of the more interesting stories I have found recently in college football, we got a Canadian who then proceeded to leave Canada, go to a boarding school in Georgia to give himself a better shot to play football, got himself an opportunity to play, and became a starter as a freshman and linebacker in the ACC. Antoine Delorier from Syracuse is going to join us in the second hour of the program as well. So a lot of different stuff, a variety of people that we'll talk to, more that we're talking to later on today. You'll hear conversations tomorrow from some of the coaches who are here today, like a Jeff Brohm, like a Brent Key. So we are in a heavy, heavy coverage mode right now for college football. In fact, here next week, of course, you've got four straight days of SEC Media Days. So wall-to-wall right now, Media Days coverage here on the Chuck Oliver Show. I also, it's funny because things are a little different this year. They've moved things around. So it used to be the SEC was going before the ACC pretty much every year. I don't know why. I don't know if it's because of Tampa, because that's unusual too. So I don't know why the ACC is ahead of the SEC this year. But it's just funny now when you look and you see how things are coming together. You've got some places that we're not used to having their stuff going on this week that are already making some news. And so just yesterday, for example, they started Mountain West Media Day out in the West Coast, too. Everybody's trying to figure out, like, okay, how can we get ourselves some attention? How can we get ourselves some coverage? This is the part of college football that I don't love that we're in right now. Yesterday, I saw the Mountain West Preseason Player of the Year come out. And the preseason player of the year for defense is Jaxton Eck. He is the son of the head coach of New Mexico. Pretty sure he's not going to go anywhere. But I looked at the other spot, the preseason player of the year, and I hate that my head immediately went to, wonder where he's going to be playing next year. Because we told you about this kid last year going into the season. His name is Micah Elejado. Micah Elejado is the quarterback for Hawaii. You may or may not have watched any Hawaii football last year. If you did, it was probably in week zero. But Micah Elejado, the word had been, hey, they got somebody. That they had found a quarterback that however someone, he's from the Las Vegas area, however somebody kind of slips below the radar, maybe he's a little undersized, whatever, the word had been from Hawaii, hey, they got a quarterback. And now, a year later, he's the preseason player of the year in the Mountain West. If he lives up to that, if he has the kind of season that would be player of the year material, can you imagine a scenario where he'd be back in Hawaii for another year? I can't. I don't know the kid at all. Maybe he just is that loyal to Hawaii. I'm sure it's not the worst place in the world to go spend 3-4 years of college football. But it's just hard to imagine that a kid like that, if he has the kind of season that would be player of the year, that he's going to be there for another year. It just feels like, well, surely somebody with a bigger wallet's going to come along and scoop him up and get him out of there. And so that's the part that I kind of do hate. As somebody who loves the sport of college football, is that as I'm looking today, as I'm seeing some of the people rolling through here, as I talk to somebody like an Antoine Delaurier, the kid that you're going to hear from in the second hour, pretty impressive young man. And he's only a sophomore. And I'm thinking, I wonder if he's going to finish his career at Syracuse or if he has a second-year starter in the ACC is going to have people saying to him, hey, man, you don't want to be at Syracuse. Come on, you want to finish your career at a big-time program. You want to finish your career somewhere where you can make some more money. You don't need to settle for just finishing up at Syracuse. This guy should finish his career at Syracuse, be a 3-4-year starter, kind of guy that people talk about around the program 20 years from now, say, oh, man, what a leader that guy was. Boy, that guy was a hitter. He hit dudes. That's what it should be in college football, ideally. Instead, I'm looking at certain schools here, and I'm looking at a guy like Alejado there. I'm thinking, I wonder if he'll be there next year. Hopefully, we're going to get to the point where that doesn't become an assumption again, where it's at least possible to believe that a guy who starts his career at Hawaii or Syracuse that turns out to be a heck of a player ends his career at those schools too. And if you have read some of the reports over the last 24 to 48 hours, the question continues to be, will this bill in D.C. that they call the Protect College Sports Act, will the bill get passed? The SEC and the Big Ten opposed the original bill, made it clear they opposed the original bill. And one of the two senators, Maria Caldwell, senator from Washington, kind of stuck it out, kind of went a little chest out and said, hey, we aren't going to listen to them. Well, go figure. Maybe somebody did some vote counting and realized, oh, yeah, if they say no, there's not a chance in the world this bill gets passed. It's hard enough to get anything passed in D.C. on any subject if you have key opposition from people in every state with a Big Ten affiliation and every state with an SEC affiliation, the odds that you are going to be able to get something done when that means that's senators from both parties, that's congressmen from both parties. So you're going to, on either side of the aisle, different voices that are speaking out against this because it will hurt their constituents, say the constituents. go figure, that wasn't going to pass. So after Maria Cantwell says, oh, yeah? Yeah. And so now they're back at the negotiating table, and they're talking to the SEC and the Big Ten, and they're trying to put some of the things that they say they want into the bill. And there's even a report that maybe as soon as next week the bill goes to a vote, and that maybe something will happen. I hope something does. Now, until we know what's in the sausage, it's impossible to know if it's a good thing or a bad thing. But I hope that something will at least get to a vote, that at least there is a choice to be made, and we can decide whether or not as college fans we think it's a good thing or a bad thing. But right now, it's all still just a giant, unclear, floating list of possibilities. So not going to spend a lot more time on it until we see it. But I did like seeing that reporting that indicates there's at least a chance something might still get done. And that's at least progress, because before, when you had one of the two bill sponsors just saying, oh, we don't have to listen to the SEC or the Big Ten, I'm like, okay, well, good luck with that then. There might still be a chance that some things get passed that make it a little more feasible for schools to actually hold on to their guys, and maybe for guys to have an incentive to want to be there. And I think in the end, it'd be a lot more fun if I'm at Media Days not thinking about, hey, I wonder what school this guy's going to play at next year, because there's no chance it's going to be the one he's at right now. All right, it is the Chuck Oliver Show from ACC Kickoff. Heath in for Chuck today. On the other side, we'll let you hear a little bit from one of the schools that's been known to grab some kids away from other places. That's Miami. We'll hear from Mark Fletcher a little bit, and Darian Mintz as well. Straight ahead here on the Chuck Oliver Show.
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4: Southern Sports Today Network coming to you from ACC Kickoff. Heath in for Chuck today. Talking college football for 2 weeks every single day. For 2 hours, rather, every single day, 52 weeks a year. Again, ACC Kickoff going on. A lot of things happening. Coming up in just a few minutes, you're going to hear from FSU head coach Mike Norvell. James Franklin is upstairs and talking right now. And, again, he'll be one of the big stories coming out of today for sure. Just because this is unusual that you have somebody that comes into this conference at this point that is a big splashy name from the outside. If you look around at the ACC and the hires the ACC has made the last few years, Mario Cristobal was an exception, but again, he's an alum coming back, leaving Oregon to come back to his home school, his home area. But otherwise, when FSU went looking for Mike Norvell in the first place, their fans had big gun ideas in their head. You know, we're going to go get Bob Stoops. We're going to go get these big names. Not really. You know, Georgia Tech promotes from within. Louisville, Jeff Brohm, you're hiring away a Big Ten coach, but again, he's coming back home to Louisville. This is not the kind of hire you normally see. Tosh LePoy, you're not talking about a guy that anybody else was looking to hire as a head coach. He's a Cal guy. Tavita Pritchard, again, not somebody that was on anybody else's radar. Belichick was the rare exception and made a huge splash, but was not a college guy. Belichick was looking for somewhere to land. This is different. This is a case where somebody who certainly looked like he had options decided a ACC school was the way to go, and so that gets a lot of attention today with James Franklin. Yesterday, though, speaking of Miami, we heard from them. I want to let you hear a little bit quickly from a couple of Canes players. One is Mark Fletcher, who heck of a player as a running back, but also just a very impressive young man, and we got a chance to hear from him. Here he kind of talks about how some of what they're doing kind of goes back to Cam Ward.
20: I think they kind of all have, like, well, Cam Ward, he was different. He was in his own lane, but they're both, like, I guess Carson, him and Carson Beck relate and just not more on the, yeah, they're more like on the quiet side, but they're not afraid to speak up. They're not afraid to speak up. You know, Cam, he goofy person, but he, you know, he all about business as well. He could talk about anything at any time, but I'll say that they're a lead by example, but when things need to be said, because QB got to talk a lot anyway, so when things need to be said, they're not afraid of stepping up and saying.
4: And that's the thing. You have those different transfers, and guys are used to it, and so different personalities, how do you handle it? One of the things he was talking about there, it gets back to also with Miami, just looking at a group of guys that now have achieved something bigger than anybody else with that program has in a while now. What do you do and how do you show leadership?
20: Freshman year, I'll say like my freshman, sophomore year, I was definitely like a more lead by example. I would definitely have little spurts where, you know, I'm speaking up, but I definitely, junior year, going to my senior year, more and more vocal, very more vocal, talking anytime, anywhere. And it's just all coming from a genuine place. I'm not no big rah-rah guy trying to be tough. It's just genuine. Like, I'm just helping out. And that's how I say, being more vocal.
4: So again, Mark Fletcher, one of the players that has equity built up from last year, and talking about how you go about being a leader in that situation. One of the guys who normally you expect to be a leader is your quarterback. And Darian Mintz, I'm sure, will be a leader, but it's different when you come in from the outside and try to take that role on here. But I want to actually let you hear a cut that's not directly related to Miami and what they're going to do this season, because one thing that I like about Media Days is we do get a chance to talk with players about some things that we're not going to get them one-on-one any other time of the year. Like, we might get a coach on the phone. That might happen. We might talk to a player after a game. That might happen. But you're not going to talk to a player after a game about anything but the game, and we're probably not going to ever be out at a practice during the season that maybe you could talk to guys about some other stuff. So this is one crack we get to ask some guys some stuff. And so I just want to find out from Darian Mensa, who, of course, is on his third school now. That first school, that was Tulane. What was it like when you were there playing for John Sumrall?
14: He's at Florida now, and we don't really like him, but he's my guy, so I'll say. He is... great ball coach, but if you can play, you're going to play. And I think that, you know, obviously that's apparent. I never started a game before that. I think I just performed well throughout camp, and he ended up starting me. So I think that goes to show, you know, if you're an under-recruited guy, if you're at a five-star, that doesn't matter. If you can play, you're going to play under Coach Sumrall.
4: I just want to have that for you if you are a Florida fan or somebody curious about how Sumrall operates, who hasn't seen as much of him. That's a guy who could say anything he wanted about him. Obviously, at this point, his career is not tied into anything John Sumrall is going to say or do. And pretty enthusiastic endorsement there, as he noted, especially for a guy who is at Miami talking about the head coach of the University of Florida. All right, coming up, you'll hear from Mike Norvell. That's straight ahead here on the Chuck Oliver.
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22: Let me ask you a question today. Do you consider yourself to be a loving person? Now, I'm not trying to challenge you, but maybe I can stretch you a little bit in a good direction. Jesus said that we must love even our enemies and pray for people who mistreat us. He said that if we only love the people who love us, that's not even love. That's convenient kindness. And everybody does that, even the worst people. And Jesus didn't just teach us to love that way. He demonstrated that love. The Bible says that while we were still enemies of God, Christ died for us. To really be the loving person you ultimately want to be, you'll need Christ in your life to love and save you, and then to help you truly be loving. 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
4: We continue from here on Radio Row at ACC Kickoff, now joined by FSU's head coach, Mike Norvell. And, Coach, appreciate you making the time. I'm curious for you, last year, as you look at that season, you got off to the amazing start with the win against Alabama. When you look at it at the end, you had a double overtime loss. It was your first loss of the year. You had three other losses that were one-score losses. As a coach, when you go to the offseason, do you stew about that? Do you think about it? Or are you just straight ahead, forward vision always? Or does that just, do you think, my Lord, I could have had eight wins so easily?
27: Yeah, I mean, for us, it's truly the growth through each of those experiences. And, you know, to have a season with 5 one-score losses is a challenge for everybody, to have to go through and experience. But you don't want to you don't ever want to waste opportunities to grow, to get better. So as you reflect, it's about, the actions that are put into place, they're moving forward. And as this team, the guys that have returned, the guys that have come in and joined the program, understanding the urgency and the importance and the margin between victory and defeat is very thin. And, make sure that you're doing all that you can to be confident in that moment and then to be able to execute when those situations present themselves. And that's what I've seen this team do.
4: You just made an interesting move. You brought in Tom Herman to be a part of your staff. What kind of role is he going to play? What can just another set of eyes that has that kind of head coaching experience do for you?
27: Yeah, I mean, Tom's got great experience. He's a guy that you've known for many years, but he's going to be a special assistant to me and be able to work in a variety of different ways throughout the program. We've got a great staff, and I'm really excited about the group that we have that I get to work with, and being able to add Tom to the program here this week was something that was a unique opportunity, but one that I think will benefit in a variety of different ways.
4: I'm curious for you, Ashton Daniels is your quarterback. That process where you're in the portal looking for somebody and the kids are trying to figure out where to go, you almost have to speed date at the position that's the most important part of your team. How do you even begin to know where to look, and how do you decide, okay, this is my right guy?
27: Yeah, I mean, obviously a lot of it, especially at that position, I reflect on your relationships, people that have been around them, people that you have, their perspective. And as you look at Ashton, I mean, a guy that's extremely smart, graduate of Stanford, has played, has a great deal of experience on the field, in a variety of different situations, times where he's had a great supporting cast, times where maybe, he's had to do a lot on his own. And, you see, his progress, and, even this last year, you look at those last three games that he played, and, really put his team in good situations, to be successful. And, he checked the boxes for what we wanted, from the type of young man, the work ethic, the passion, and a guy that's shown great resiliency and resolve throughout his career, that, I think can take full advantage of that here in Tallahassee.
4: You're back as play caller this year after 1 year where you let Gus Malzahn take the wheel. What, if anything, is different about you as a play caller in 2026, just from having that year away for a minute?
27: Yeah, I mean, it's about, growth. I mean, consistent growth, as whatever your role is. And, I've been a head coach going to my 11th year, and, I've had, multiple times where, I think – you know, I've been a play caller for 7 years going into it. So, I mean, there's been other times where I haven't called plays. And, you know, you grow. You see different – you're able to see different things. You're able to continue to find new ways to put your playmakers in a position to be successful. And then you also – it allows you the opportunity to reflect on areas where you can continue to rely on things that you've done, but, you know, also adapt and advance in new ways moving forward. So, you know, I'm excited for this year. I've got a great offensive staff that I get to work with, and, you know, so a great group of players that we can put in position to go out there and allow us to continue to perform at a high level.
4: FSU's Mike Norvell with us here at ACC Kickoff. So I'm not a play caller, but I would be mighty tempted, if I was, to just run the throw the ball to Deuce Robinson play like 50 times a game.
27: Well, you could be a good play caller then.
4: I figured it out. I was like, you know, that dude looks pretty good. Yeah. How do you decide with a guy like that everybody's going to be looking to take away, but you still got to make sure you keep him involved? How do you strike that balance of taking full advantage but also taking advantage of the overcompensation people are going to do that might open other things up?
27: Yeah, I mean, and that's what I think. That's one of the things when Deuce made his decision to come back is because he's got a great supporting cast around him. You know, guys like Mekhi Dansey, they're one of the fastest players in college football that, you know, has really, you know, come about and started to emerge for us. You know, as you see, you know, the running backs, the different players, but also Deuce's versatility. You know, this is an offense that's going to showcase him. They can move him around to a lot of different places, and you know, I'm excited for what's ahead for him. And you know, he came back because he knows, you know, there's an opportunity for him to develop, but also an opportunity for him to leave his mark in helping Florida State get back to where we all want it to be.
4: You add an interesting name to what was already a decent group, I think, in most people's minds of backs with Trey Wisner. Just how do you decide how to balance out the carries there?
27: Yeah, I mean, this is it's a fun backfield because of the versatility the guys have. And, I mean, whether it's Ooze or Sam or Trey coming in, I mean, all those guys have great ball skills out of the backfield. Well, definitely, you know, in my career, I've been fortunate to be around a lot of great you know, NFL backs that have went on and, you know, being able to play multiple backs at the same time or different personnel groupings. Yeah, that's something that we'll definitely be able to utilize, and you're excited for what these guys can bring.
4: I'm curious for you. You have to play two more games on the road on a Friday night. Last year, two of the games you lost, including that Virginia game, were road games on a Friday night. Do you stay away from Friday night games at FSU by design? Is the conference just serving you up road Friday games over and over? Is that just a coincidence? Because that seems like a pretty rough deal, frankly.
27: Yeah, you have to be unique in your planning. You know, obviously the short week road games are not a whole lot of fun, but you know, it is what it is. And you know, ultimately, you know, we can control, you know, our approach and how we prepare. You know, throughout my coaching career, you've had, you know, a lot of success in short weeks. You know, obviously the last couple of years have been difficult for us. I had some close games and some times where we've come up short. But you know, it's just making sure that we're doing all the things that we can to put our players in the best position, and then, you know, make sure we're taking care of them so they can go you know, be all that they can be.
4: Last year, Bama was right at the front of the line. This year, a little deeper. You get a couple of weeks to get.

0: what we'll be able to accomplish.
1: Last thing for you, Coach. I know there's a lot of noise out there. You're aware of it. Everybody is. How do you keep that from getting into your room? Whatever's being said out there, good or bad even, how do you keep that from getting in your room and affecting your kids' heads?
0: You know, it's really just, you know, how bad do you want it? And if you get distracted by the things on the outside and miss out on the work that's necessary on the inside, you know, that's, you've allowed, you know, those factors to really be in control of you. And, you know, ultimately, I mean, we get one shot at it. We get to write our story. And, you know, I've been a part of times where, you know, it's been some challenging narratives. But, you know, the narratives don't control us. You know, we control, you know, the actions that we're going to have. And, you know, I'm definitely excited about this team and what we're going to be able to do.
1: FSU head coach Mike Norvell gets it going week zero against New Mexico State. Coach, thanks for making time for us. We appreciate it.
0: Thanks so much, and go Noles.
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1: It's always college football time in the South. 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
2: I always say this to my kids, too. There's things that you have to do to get to do what you love to do. And there's more of those things now. Mm-hmm. And you grin and bear some of them. But what hasn't changed is the relationship piece you get to have with these guys, man. And it's fun.
3: That would be the voice of Dave Doran, who was here as a part of the first day yesterday. Not one that we got a chance to sit down with like we did Mike Norvell, but got a chance to hear from him a little bit. NC State, if you look at them, they are quietly one of the more dangerous teams, I think, this year, in that they have a quarterback who is very good. And C.J. Bailey, I'm sure they spent money to keep him because they have lost other players. And honestly, the speculation about Miami wound up with Darian Mensah as their quarterback. But with the fact that you had a young man in C.J. Bailey who is from the Miami area and who had played 2 years and has a lot of talent, that was a connection a lot of people had made and wondered whether or not Miami was going to try and scoop him up out of there. They held on to him, and that was not an easy thing to do. If you look at the NC State schedule this year, they have a very promising schedule. And again, Doran seems to do a really good job, along with his staff, of developing players from within. So just because we don't necessarily know names of guys doesn't mean he doesn't have guys. And if you just look at that schedule, they've got Vanderbilt out of conference, and so that's a road game, but again, probably could be a good number of NC State fans in Nashville for that. Other than Vanderbilt, you don't play anybody out of conference that is another power conference school. In conference, you just look at who you've got. You got Louisville coming to you, but you don't have any games that you say on paper, boy, it's not a winnable game. And what you also have is you look at that schedule in the month of November at FSU, at North Carolina. By then, who knows where those programs are, whether their coaches are even still intact. Like, you catch some teams at good times, but you don't have Miami on the schedule. You have a lot of things. This could be a really good year for NC State. Quietly could be a lot better year, maybe, than some people think. So just one of those programs to keep an eye on. And, of course, they've never made the ACC championship game, the only one of the original ACC teams that has never made the championship game. Today is a Clemson day, a day that a lot of people are intrigued to hear from Dabo Swinney on. But earlier, got a chance to talk to somebody that I was really impressed with, and we're going to let you hear from him right now. That is Sammy Brown. He is a stud linebacker for the Tigers, and I got a chance to catch up with him about what happens next for Clemson, and him individually is where we start. Again, this is an impressive guy here on the Chuck Oliver Show. It's Clemson linebacker Sammy Brown. All right, we're now joined here at ACC kickoff by Sammy Brown. He's Clemson linebacker. That is the thing you will see as the number one thing on the bio, Clemson star linebacker Sammy Brown. But I was looking, man, you have got, I've seen a lot of kids roll through here over the years, impressive kids, but you've got one of the more interesting bios I've seen. I don't know that I've ever talked to somebody who puts people in the ground on a regular basis who also wants to be a pediatrician. That was a new one for me.
4: That's pretty unique. I feel like that's kind of two opposite sides of the spectrum for sure.
3: I mean, where's that come from? Because you know, I mean, that's to do what you're trying to do, play high-level football and then also do the kind of things that allow you to pursue that academically. That is a load, man. Where's that come from?
4: Yeah, so my mom is a pharmacist, so I've always been kind of like a math science guy in school. She's always, you know, pushed me to be my best in, you know, academics. So that's kind of where I get the science aspect. And then I've got a really big family, like a very large family, and everybody lives kind of near us. So my whole life has been around, you know, little cousins, little brothers, like all just running around. So I've always felt like I've been really good with kids and, you know, just, you know, playing with them and, you know, treating them right. And so I just kind of put those two things together and got pediatrics.
3: I looked also, and just again, I'm just reading through, and it was randomly see a micro internship in Montana.
4: Yes.
3: What's that?
4: Unique. For sure. They brought up the micro internship to Montana. I was like, I really cannot turn that down, because when is the next time that I'm going to go to Montana?
3: Montana looks pretty sweet from the outside,
4: man. It was beautiful. And, you know, it was cool to go out there, and we worked on a cattle ranch out there. So it was really cool to go out there, and, you know, we helped fix one of the sheds. Like, it was just a very unique experience to go out there and see that aspect or that part of the country.
3: Now, you're from the state of Georgia, you're playing in Clemson. Kids that are as talented as you are not supposed to then go outside the state and play for a place that is not Georgia. So how much grief do you get on that, the fact that you are playing for schools people in Athens think is a rival? How much do you get grief when you go home?
4: Yeah, so Athens is about 20 minutes from where I live, and we actually go to church down in Athens, so I am orange in a sea of red. So, but, you know, everybody that I talk to that's big Dogs fans are, hey, I'm a Georgia fan, but I'm also a Sammy Brown fan. So my girlfriend, or my fiance's dad is a great example. He is a diehard Georgia fan, but I've slowly started converting him to the Clemson Orange. So he's gotten himself a couple hats, a couple shirts, so it's been good.
3: Talking to Sammy Brown here at ACC Kickoff, let's look at what you're doing on the field. And obviously for Clemson, there's been a high standard. 2 years ago, still at least a playoff team. Last year, just things kind of didn't seem to ever click the way you guys wanted. What does it take to reverse that trend?
4: Yeah, I think putting it in the past. Like, you can learn from the past, but don't dwell in the past. So what happened last year is done. We cannot change anything. It's in the books. So completely resetting what we do, resetting the way that we think. Like, it's a new year. The team that played last year is not the team that's going to play this year. So I think, you know, we've done a really great job of just resetting as a team and resetting and still having that high standard that we have every year, because Clemson has a very high standard for what we do. And I think that everybody on the team knows that. And I think that we've done a great job of building confidence and, you know, just really putting our heads down and going to work this offseason.
3: What was Tom Allen like as a DC? What, with another year in the system, do you think will be things that guys can just maybe do better just because they're more familiar?
4: I think the biggest thing that comes with year two in the defense is confidence. I think, you know, last year it's a new defense. You're really just focused on what you're doing. So this year you kind of turn that page to, okay, what is this defense? Why are we calling it? Why, conceptually, what are we doing? Why are we calling it on this down to distance? I think especially for the linebackers, that's been a really big thing that we've looked at this offseason of, like, let's understand why we're calling this, and let's understand actually conceptually what we're doing compared to just what am I doing on this certain call.
3: Is it hard when you have guys that already kind of had one system that they've learned, and now they got to learn something different? Because I feel like for college, that's probably the first time a lot of kids have had to really make an adjustment like that.
4: Yeah, it's definitely different, especially for me. Like, my freshman year, we were under Coach Goodwin. You know, that was a great defense. And then transitioning to Coach Allen's defense, it's very different. But at the same time, it's really great because you expand your knowledge of the game, and you expand your knowledge of the defense, because you get two perspectives of overarchingly the same thing of trying to, you know, stop the offense. So it's really good to get that perspective. But at the same time, like, we've done a really great job being in year two of just understanding the defense and understanding, you know, conceptually what we're doing.
3: Sammy Brown with us here at ACC Kickoff. All right, so for you personally, you've obviously already gotten off to a great start to your career, but there's always things you want to work on. So what are you saying, okay, from sophomore to junior year, I'm better at these things?
4: Yeah, I think off the field, I think just being a leader. I think, you know, really stepping into that leadership role of not being an underclassman anymore. But I've been very blessed to have guys around me in my first 2 years at Clemson that have been really great leaders, especially in that linebacker room with Barrett and Wade, who left the last 2 years. They've done a great job of paving the way to, you know, what a great leader looks like. But, you know, on the field, there are definitely, you can never do too much block destruction. I think that's something that you'll always be working on, no matter how long you play linebacker. And then, you know, coverage in your zones, coverage in man. There's a lot of things that I can work on individually as a player to just be overall a better player. But, you know, it's never a finished product. There's always going to be things that I'm working on. I did a really good job. Or hopefully. I did a good job this offseason of, you know, studying myself last year and going back and watching all the games and what am I good at, what do I need to work on. So that was a really good self-study.
3: I'm curious with regards to some of the coaching moves that did get made, obviously some changes in the secondary and whatnot. What are they trying to do with the secondary? They obviously didn't see some things they wanted last year. What do they want from the secondary that they're trying to get this year?
4: You know, I think we've done a great job of you know, bringing everybody together. I think the guys that we brought into the portal, and then the guys that are coming back, I think that everybody's really hungry. I think everybody, you know, understands what we're trying to achieve, and I think that you know, people like Ashton and those guys that have been here, Ashton and Ronan and all those guys, they understand what it's like to not achieve what you want to achieve. And then bringing in guys like Corey Myrick and Jerome, like, they had a sense of hunger of, like, I've never been on this stage before, and I want to be able to prove myself. So it's been really great in the secondary to see those guys compete, see those guys work, and they've really taken a huge step in maturing as players.
3: Most people who are listening to you right now have never seen Clemson's quarterback. They don't know anything about him at all. So I'm going to let you tell them. What are they going to see when he's actually on the field this year?
4: Yeah, I'm really excited to see CV. He's done a great job this offseason of developing and really taking over that leadership role, and I think he's got it. Like, when you need a quarterback that's got it, and I think he's got that it. I don't quite know what it is, but I think he's got the aspects of what a natural leader looks like, and I'm really excited to see how he continues to develop as a player into the season, and I think it'll be a great year for him.
3: That's really interesting when you bring that up, because somebody has to know how to lead the whole team, and yet obviously there's lots of guys who have more skins on the wall in game situations than he does. So how do you strike that blend of coming off authentically as a leader but not coming off as Johnny Tryhard? That's got to be tough.
4: Yeah, and I think that everybody really respects CV, and I think that a lot of that is through building relationships. We've been really intentional this offseason of, you know, building relationships, whether it's, you know, within your position room, within the defense or offense, and then intermingling the offense and the defense. We've been really intentional in, you know, just doing stuff together, whether it's going to eat dinner, whether it's, you know, sitting around a fire, just, you know, building relationships with those guys, because once you get in the game, you've hung out with that guy enough to know what he's thinking and what he's going to do when you get in that game. So you build confidence within your team, where when I'm out there, I've got confidence that the other 10 guys on that field are going to get their job done.
3: Last 3 years, you guys have not been able to get off to the start you wanted the season. I know you weren't there for all three of them, but what does that do to you when you don't get that opening win, because you guys have another really challenging opener this year? How much pressure is there to just change that trend, even though doing it in Baton Rouge is obviously not an easy proposition?
4: I don't see it as pressure. I see it as an opportunity. I think it's a great opportunity for us to, you know, start the year hot and start the year with some momentum and, you know, just some confidence to know that we can do it. And I don't think you treat this game any different than any other game. I think at the end of the day, like, you treat each game as its own game. You treat it as its own challenge. You don't want to make it too big. You don't want to make it bigger than what it actually is, because at the end of the day, it's just a football game. You know, game one is going to be the exact same football game that you're going to play week seven. So I think just not treating it bigger than it is, like, it's a big game. It's going to be a really great game down there in LSU, but at the end of the day, it's a football game.
3: Clemson linebacker Sammy Brown, the man is a stud. You're going to see him all year here in the ACC. Appreciate you making time for us here at ACC.
4: I appreciate
3: kickoff.
4: It. Thank you.
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7: 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He said that if we only love the people who love us, that's not even love. That's convenient kindness. And everybody does that, even the worst people. And Jesus didn't just teach us to love that way. He demonstrated that love. The Bible says that while we were still enemies of God, Christ died for us. 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
1: In the South, it's always college football season. 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
3: We are here at ACC Kickoff, now joined by Drew Fabianich. He is the executive director of the Senior Bowl and always one of the guys we enjoy talking to at these kind of events. Drew, I'm curious for you. I know why we're here. The average fan might be like, well, Senior Bowl? I mean, he didn't need to talk to these guys about preseason. He's talking to them after the season. What do you guys do when you're here?
18: Well, you know, it's really about relationships. And, you know, forming those relationships is not just about the player. I mean, it's nice to see three players or two players of every team, wherever they bring, because they may be senior bowlers. They may be underclassmen. They might not be eligible for it. But it's good to place a name with a face because eventually they may be talking to me. It's great to meet the new head coaches in the conference. You know, I had some ties with Coach Pritchard because of Dan Quinn, because Dan and I were together with the Cowboys for, gosh, I think 4 years. You know, it's good to see these guys because the coaches are a really good access point for you because, again, I've got 10 guys that evaluate tape plus four in-house plus me. We can't see every single game. And if a guy comes on late, say he's, you know, stat line's not great early, but then all of a sudden the last three or four games, you know, he kind of blows up. Well, we may miss part of that. And, you know, because everybody's, you know, like I said, you can't see it all. So when Mike Norvell calls me and says, hey, I got a receiver that's really played well over the last 6 weeks, and, you know, you may need to take a peek. I mean, I'm going to take a peek, and I'm going to let him know right off the bat. But it's about relationships, and these guys have been incredibly helpful, you know, as far as when I ask them, hey, you know, are the invitations going out? You know, I mean, are you going to hand them out after the season? Because I always give to them after the season. I never send it during the season because I don't want it to be a distraction. And the coaches don't want to give them out during the season because then some of those guys feel left out. You know, like, hey, am I not good enough or this or that? It's better to catch them at the end of the season when it's over with and it's not a distraction. When I say, hey, you plan on giving those out December 1, December 6th, then we put out content. We show everybody, you know, the reaction, and some of their content teams, you know, send us, and we collaborate with them too. So it's kind of a two-way street, and this is more about, like, I keep going back to this word, it's about the relationships you form. It is.
3: I'm curious because things have changed so much, and we've talked about it all the time on this show about things like NIL and the way it's changed. One of the things it's also done is so many kids that before would say, well, I'm going to go, even if I'm going to be a fourth, fifth round pick, that's a lot better than I'm doing in college. Now a lot of those kind of players say, oh, I'll stick around for a year. I'll make more money than if I make the NFL as a fourth or fifth round pick, which means you're getting older players, guys staying longer, but also just more players, period. I mean, the numbers on underclassmen have gone down, down, down. What does that do to you guys as you try and evaluate so many more players that are hanging around for so much longer?
18: Well, now it's going to be, we know who can stay around. Before it was like, okay, so they can petition for another year if they're a junior college guys. Now it's going to be clearer for the schools, plus it's going to be clearer for us. You're correct. But now they're only going to have 5 years. That's it for their eligibility. And no redshirt count, so there you go. I think it'll help now. What hurt in the past was, again, some guys were getting 6 and 7 years, and that hurt the NFL just because of the depth factor. And like you said, if I'm a sixth-round pick, there is no guarantee that I'm making it in the NFL. None. Matter of fact, fourth- and fifth-round picks sometimes don't make it in the NFL. But if you can get me guaranteed money for another year, I'm going to jump at that where I may get cut. You know, I think some of them know that they're not good enough, to be honest with you. And I think that's why they're sticking around and maybe making another $250,000. Why wouldn't they?
3: Yeah, there's just a guy I always think about with this, and that's a guy named Siatric Faison. I'm sure you remember him. Played for the Vikings. He was a fourth-round pick, mm-hmm. and he was hoping when he was – I can't remember in college. He was hoping, you know, first, second, but his wife was working at a Chinese restaurant. And so he knew, hey, just make the draft, get in anywhere – it's still worth it to him to go, and now there's not a chance in the world he would have left Florida without more of a sure idea, hey, I am a first-round pick. He would have probably done way better by sticking around. I guarantee his wife wouldn't have been working at any Chinese restaurant.
18: No, but I'll tell you what, when you said that, the quarterbacks are a different animal, you know, with what they're paying those guys. But it's really about the late third, early fourth, where if you can get the same amount of money for that area, you need to stay. But if you're not evaluated in those areas, you know, just like I said, the fifth, sixth, seventh round guys, go ahead and stick around and get more playing time, make more money. But like you said, well, some of these guys are making more money in college. Not so much true. Once you hit, like I said, middle of the third, there's no way a lot of schools are paying these other players other than the quarterbacks what they could be making in the NFL. No way.
3: Yeah, Drew Fabianis with us here from the Senior Bowl. I'm curious, the linemen in particular, because there are so many linemen that if you can have old linemen in college, it's just so valuable. In the NFL, some of these guys, for different reasons, aren't even going to make it. So, honestly, I was wondering if we were going to see, like, 10-year veteran college linemen, if the right lawyer files the right lawsuit, if we were going to see guys have decade-long college careers, because it's just so valuable to have linemen with experience.
18: You know, if some lawyer could actually get that pulled off, which I don't think they can now, just because they did set the 5-year rule. So I don't think that's going to happen. And the problem is those kind of guys that could possibly make it as backups in the NFL, they're not there anymore. And what it does is reduces the number, and those offensive linemen are going, and some of the defensive linemen, are going higher than they normally would, because now you don't have 20, 30 guys in free agency that could possibly make it. Those guys are gone because they're sticking around. And you hear guys say, well, seventh round of PFAs, we have draft guys before that if we want them, just to get the numbers. Because think about this, every team's going to camp with 15 offensive linemen. There's not that many bodies out there anymore. And like Bill Parcells used to say, when you'd see the guy that's 6'6", 330 pounds at the airport, he says, how many guys you see like that? He goes, not many. So that's the issue I see, and I don't think that's going to happen where some lawyer's going to be able to pull that off, because I think the NFL is still going to have teeth with that piece, because coaches don't want that either, because it's hurting the high school recruits finding a home, and you still want to build on young players.
3: Quarterbacks in particular are the thing that always fascinate people, and we've seen so many of them, you know, 2-3 schools, sometimes even more than that, although I'm not sure a guy with more than that is probably a guy you're looking at. But what do you do when you try and evaluate a guy who's playing for 1 year in a system that maybe he didn't play in before and with teammates he doesn't know? Like, how do you evaluate? Is it just raw tools and what you see, and if he just at least doesn't make horrible decisions? How do you decide what a guy can be?
18: A lot of it comes into it. There's like 14 different parameters, you know, you used to look at and to evaluate quarterbacks, because not a lot of college quarterbacks now run the line of scrimmage. And what I mean by that is, do they ID a mic to change the protection? Can they change the protection, or is the center changing the protection? Does he understand where hots are because of protection? And in the NFL, you have to know that. There are, I'd say, 70% of the college programs don't do that. One more plays. Gruden makes fun of the clap snap count. I mean, they're not calling audibles. They're not changing plays. They're not changing protections. It's all about traits, yes. It's all about, does he have enough arm? Does he have enough athletic ability? But how does he process? And that's the hardest part now, because if you watch one quarterback at whatever school and you know that he's not running the line of scrimmage, and then he goes to another place and he has to, and you notice that he's not reading through progressions very well, he's not, it's new to him. It's just like when some rookie quarterback come into the NFL, they don't know how to either. The greatest clip was Chris Sims trying to call John Gruden's, 14 play call, word play call. It's a different animal. So you're correct. It is about the traits, but it has to be part of, like you said, what are they asking him to do? And there's not many colleges out there that are asking them to do the things that they will do in the NFL. Not many.
3: Make our listeners smarter. Make me smarter. What's something that you're watching a game that you are looking at as a scout that somebody like me just simply doesn't grasp, whether it's a position you're watching we're never watching, or something that we could see, that we could pick up on if we paid attention, but we just don't because we're like, oh, it's the ball.
18: Well, I always know, put it this way, and this is because of coaching background too, before the scouting background, I know the whys of why they're doing what they're doing and why they're taking advantage of certain things. You'll hear people talk about quarters coverage, right? Well, if you have a number one receiver outside and number two receiver inside, if that number two receiver goes vertical, right, that corner has to play soft on the outside over number one receiver. So if they throw a deep comeback at 18 yards, it should be complete, right? And somebody will say, well, he's not doing a very good job of covering him. Well, yeah, he's doing exactly what he's supposed to be doing. So some people might say, well, hey, the corner's not playing that right. He doesn't play man-to-man coverage very well. It's really zone. Quarters turn into man after 10 yards. So it's like I said, I see things through a different lens because I know the whys, why they're doing what they're doing. I know why a quarterback is checking down to a backside of a coverage because they're spinning the safety down to another side. I know why they're throwing, a hot route when they're bringing four strong as a blitz. The easiest thing to do is just armchair somebody and say, well, he should have saw him. Here's the other thing, playing quarterback, I always heard this, well, he was wide open. You ever play quarterback? It's not easy, okay? And people are flying around you left and right, and you may be not tall enough to see over people. You may have to look through windows. You may have to anticipate that a guy's there. What I'm looking at is, what can I see, what can I see from the end zone tape? And I always watch a quarterback stripe or the helmet. I want to see where the eyes are going. I want to see how they're processing. Because seeing one side of the field is really easy. Seeing one side of the field, the center of the field, and then the other side of the field, if you have to go that far, that's elite if somebody can do that. That's Andrew Luck. That's guys like that. I don't know if I answered your question, but...
3: Oh, no, this is great stuff.
18: I always want to know why. And technique sometimes is flawed. There are certain offensive line coaches that teach a pass set where they open their shoulders, That's the worst possible thing you can do. But some believe in it, and some have been successful with it. Well, we always say it's opening the gate, and speed rushers are going to wear your ass out. Well, in the league, if you did that, you'd get your ass worn out. So
8: it's always the conundrum when we're watching college football, because in the end, the job is obviously win games. And ideally, you win games and you get your kids ready for the league and they go and have big success, which makes it easier for you to recruit. But then you look at a place like Baylor, all those different Baylor wide receivers over the years, not many of them hit in the NFL. You look at, you know, Tennessee is another school that's had some really successful statistical guys, but hasn't translated.
18: Quarterbacks.
8: Same thing,
18: yep.
8: too. So it's always that balance between what Correct. You guys need for the NFL and what the colleges need for right now.
18: Yeah, and people, and I said this to a couple of players today, do you consider the Senior Bowl their last college football game?
8: Yeah, I wouldn't.
18: I consider it their first NFL game, because those are NFL coaches coaching them during the week. It's the first NFL practice. They're going to see a structure for an NFL practice, and they're going to have an NFL game, other than special teams piece that we don't do. So, but no, it's not easy, but I also have a great staff. I also have a lot of help. I mean, we got 14 people with eyes on players, and my job is to put the 140 best guys out there every single year, and we had 100% either get drafted or go to a camp this year. 100% of people were in a game. That's including the late ads that we had, like, on Wednesday and Thursday. Got a chance.
8: Last couple of minutes here with Drew Fabianich again from the Senior Bowl. I'm curious, with this year, as you look at just the initial crop of talent, anything stand out to you, either positions a little stronger than usual or maybe an area you're saying we're gonna have to grind a little harder to find some guys this year?
18: If everybody comes out, it could be a great quarterback class, but I don't see them all coming out. Everybody talks about, oh, such and such. Well, guess what? There may be four of them that stay in school. And if those four stay in school, then the next year's crop will be just as good as this one. There's going to be some decisions made, I'm sure, financially, and also, you know, who's rating higher and where they're going to stay. Quarterback class, good. Receiver class is good. Tight end class, not as good as it was last year. Linebackers and safeties are down, but that has kind of been kind of the MO about the last 6-7 years. Players don't want to play safety or linebacker anymore. They want to have touches and build their brand and be an offensive player. So it's hard to get those great players to play those positions now, it seems like. Just the numbers are down there. Corners are solid. Outside guys are better than the inside guys. The inside interior D line is a little bit better than last year. Edge rushers are not even close to as good a class as it was last year. That was a bumper crop of defensive ends / edges last year.
8: What about center?
18: You know, not bad. The interior guards and centers is about the same as it was last year. There's probably at least a good, probably 8 good draftable players in there, which is not bad.
8: It always feels to me like center should be more valued than it is. And it just seems like there's a lot of teams like, we can get a middle round. And it just seems to me like that position, with what you ask of that position in the NFL, that there should be more teams like a Tampa Bay when they drafted Graham Barton a couple of years ago. And again, immediately stepped in and played, and he's going to be there 10 years if he stays healthy.
18: We drafted Travis Frederick in the first round.
8: Yeah, I mean, that just seems to me like it should be more valued than it is.
18: It is, and then it just depends on their size, too. Not many centers are Travis Frederick's size anymore. You know, there's some guys this year that are going to be debated whether they can be 6'6 and play center, which there's some really good guard centers out there that are that big. And it's going to be a debate for offensive line coach to live with.
8: Drew Fabianich, always great stuff when you come on the show. And I encourage you, check out the Senior Bowl social media. They do a lot of stuff with content all through the year. Get scouts at different games. It's really good stuff. Drew, thanks for making time for us.
18: Thank you.
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8: Chuck Oliver's show rolling on from here at ACC kickoff. Heath Klein in for Chuck today. He'll be back in the mix tomorrow. We should have a whole mess of coaches for you to hear from tomorrow, by the way. Talking today, we're scheduled to talk to Brent Key from Georgia Tech and Jeff Brohm from Louisville. Then tomorrow we should have Tosh Lapoy from Cal on with Chuck, and also Pat Narduzzi with Chuck tomorrow. So we should have four ACC coaches just as part of tomorrow's show, as well as still talking to some players. And you just never know who else you talk to at events like this as well. So always fun. Again, Drew Fabianich is a guy that we've had on certainly before, and before him, Jim Nagy. Anytime we get to talk football with the guys from the Senior Bowl, I always enjoy that. Just a really interesting perspective from the guys who have to just take away all the narratives, all the storyline. Can the kids play? And if they can play, great. How do they fit certain systems? What are you looking for? What are the traits? I just always enjoy get a chance to talk to those guys. Coming up in just a matter of about 10 minutes, you'll hear from Jimbo Fisher, the ACC Network analyst and former FSU head coach, who, among other things, got a chance to talk to him about exactly where things stand with his former program right now. I did not put him in the position, because there's no point in doing so, of asking him whether or not he'd want to go back to Tallahassee and take over that job again, but it's certainly not a far-fetched notion that Jimbo Fisher might try to resurface in Tallahassee and that there would be some interest in him resurfacing, because while there were certainly bruised feelings with how it ended, the facts are since then they've seen multiple people get a crack at the job, and one failed so badly that they gave up on him almost immediately and then thought, oh, we'll go get a big-time guy to replace him, and then didn't necessarily get the type of guy they were looking for, got a guy in Mike Norvell that was at least an appropriate up-and-coming kind of coach, but wasn't necessarily the original name that fans had kind of circled. And, again, other than really one special year, it hasn't been great with Mike Norvell, and so do you go back to someone who is at least associated with a highlight in your program of the national championship, or is there somebody else out there that's an up-and-comer that would be exciting? I mean, a lot of people would have probably tried to connect the dots for Deion once upon a time if things were going better at Colorado, and who knows, if he has a big year this year, maybe that becomes the thing again. But at the moment, there are crazier ideas than Jimbo Fisher trying to have a second act in Tallahassee, and there being interest in Jimbo Fisher having a second act in Tallahassee. So we'll hear from him coming up in just a couple of minutes. And then also Antoine Delorier, the linebacker from Syracuse. Interesting story and impressive guy. We will hear from him later in the hour. I did want to quickly touch on one story that's not related to anything here at ACC Kickoff, just because I find it funny. Look, politics is not our game, and we have no interest in getting into politics here, but it is no secret that Cody Campbell is someone who is operating in the political stratosphere. The Texas Tech booster and head of the Board of Regents at Texas Tech has run ads that were, for all practical purposes, political ads, trying to get Congress to pass a bill that he wanted them to pass. He is also well known to be a prominent donor in Republican circles. And so when you are a billionaire, and when you have people that will take your call because you are a billionaire and because you are a donor, then it's no secret that sometimes those folks will try to get some things done that would suit their interests. And so perhaps this is all a giant coincidence, but it sure doesn't feel like it was. The Texas Tribune reports that on June 11th, when Ken Paxton, of course, decided to take his swing as the Attorney General of Texas, saying, if you dare sanction Texas Tech for doing anything, if they play Brendan Sorsby and you try to stop him, we will sue you. The state of Texas will come after you. That was June 11th. June 10th, wouldn't you know it, Cody Campbell just happened to donate $274,300 in support of Ken Paxton's bid to become the next U.S. Senator from the state of Texas. Now, again, maybe it's totally a coincidence. Maybe that just happened to be the dollar figure that sprung to mind for him, and he just happened to be online and say, I meant to give Ken Paxton $250,000 plus yesterday, and I didn't. I need to get to it today. Maybe it's all just a giant coincidence. But it sure feels like there's a possibility that maybe he said, hey, you know what? I'm taking care of you for your Senate race, but I need you to take care of what we've got going and what our agenda is, so we need you to come out swinging to try and make sure that we have every possible voice out there to say, Big 12, you better not mess with Tech. They're going to be able to play Brendan Sorsby, and you're not going to stop them. So however it happened, whyever it happened, that decision by him to go after them turned out to be what opened the door for the Big 12 stopping it. So I think it's hilarious that it might have been political influence that actually blew up in Tech's face.
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11: And love longer.
9: Speeding
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11: at
9: you.
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14: It started with the original care package.
15: May
14: helping
15: is
14: survivors
15: military appreciation
14: in the
15: month, and
14: World
15: I know
14: War
15: how much II. I appreciate
14: for
15: the military.
14: Almost 80 years,
15: married into a military
14: care
15: family.
14: Has been delivering
15: I hear from
14: hope
15: so many members of the military.
14: In the form of
15: and
14: supplies
15: Navy Federal
14: to those
15: Credit
14: in crisis.
15: Union wants us to celebrate those who go above and beyond for
14: and
15: us every day.
14: Solutions
15: if
14: to
15: you're
14: the
15: active duty, a veteran,
14: problems.
15: Or part of a military family,
14: our
15: you're eligible
14: for
15: to
14: a
15: join.
14: World
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8: Continue here at ACC Kickoff, now joined by ACC Network analyst and, of course, one of the few people who knows what it's like to coach a team to a national championship. Jimbo Fisher joins us here on Radio Row. Coach, how are you?
30: Doing great. How are y'all doing?
8: Well, you know, it's always fun. We're ready to start talking some football. I'm curious for you. You've now had a couple of years where you've been off the sidelines. Mm-hmm. What is something that you have learned personally, just seeing the game from a different perspective, not having to be so in the submarine of just everything day-to-day, recruiting and everything else. What's something you've learned over the last couple of years that you think makes you different as a football coach when you get back out there?
30: You know, the part of it, because you get into the day-to-day grind and you complain about this and you got this. But you know what? It's still a game, and you remember how much you loved it. And you miss the competition. You know what I mean? You do miss the competition. But as far as analytically, it's always changing. I mean, like, I'm studying film all the time now because I'm, you know, evaluating teams and trying to comment on teams, have knowledge going in. It's interesting keeping up schematically. But the biggest thing in, I think, is the recruiting changes that have been out there, not just with NIL, but just how the different angles of which you have to recruit now, which is very interesting. But I do realize that once you're away from it, you still loved it, and how much a part of the game when you were first getting into coaching? It's almost like you had those rose-colored glasses. You didn't really understand everything went with it. You just knew you wanted to be a part of it. When you get away from it, the same way. You still love and miss everything about it.
8: I saw where Brian Kelly, who's kind of in a similar position of, you know, going to do some broadcasting, but has let it be known he's interested in coaching again. He was saying that he might not necessarily want to take the biggest possible job. He might want a place that he feels more in sync with them academically and everything else. I'm curious for you. At different points in your career, you were tied to West Virginia, to UAB, as other jobs. You worked in two prime jobs, though. What would it be like, would you, if UAB called you again? I'm not saying, I'm not trying to start anything with UAB, but just if some school like that called you, would you be saying, yeah, that might be a different experience and I'd like it? Or
30: yes, I would. I would, because, listen, you still love ball. It's still ball on the grass. You know what I mean? Mm-hmm. And if you can find ways to get players there, without a doubt, to be able to do that. Because, and I think it just, the different perspective of being through what you've been through, and then going back to coach and really appreciating that, no doubt I would definitely be interested. I mean, you would still listen to that level. What do you say? It's not like it's low. It's still great football and Division I football, and you still love it.
8: Yeah, it's just such a different challenge now of being somewhere like a UAB, where if you find that kid and you recruit him, he's an amazing player. You know somebody's coming to swoop him away. And I just think that's got to be such a different challenge for a coach on that level versus somebody that could be the one that's doing the swoop.
30: I think your perspective in recruiting has got to change. You know what I mean? I think you got to go look for certain things and find ways and know that that's coming. You know what I mean? You got to just anticipate that's coming and that process, which is sad because, I mean, back in the day, that's where you used to have the App States that would build those teams. The UAB, I was at LSU one time and UAB beat us in the fourth game there when Nick Saban was there. You know what I mean? And they had 4D linemen that I told him, I remember I went in, I said, these guys are as good as anybody we're playing in the league this year. And when they watched film, said, daggone, where'd they go get all these guys? Like you say, those guys aren't staying anymore. You know what I mean? But that is a different perspective for those coaches, which is very challenging. But you also get to – everybody in your league is going to be at the same mercy to everything else. So it's all relative.
8: Jimbo Fisher with us here at ACC Kickoff. Coach, when you look at a Miami, they play for the national title. They still haven't won an ACC championship. I don't know that anybody, even a non-Kane fan, would have believed it's possible that they could come into this league, be in the league for two decades, and never have won an ACC championship. What do you take when you look at them and what they accomplished at the end of last year and how it might translate over into this one?
30: Well, I'm going to tell you what, they've got a really good football team. Because last year, everybody talked about their skill. And I mean, Malachi Toney was phenomenal. Fletcher ended up being phenomenal. Quarterback played well. But they were really good on the offensive, defensive lines. And I think that's where they controlled the game. And I think, you know, they've lost a lot there this year. But I think they've got some really good guys that will replace those guys. And their skill level is outstanding. Mark Fletcher is an outstanding back. Malachi Toney is as explosive a player as there is in the country right now. But the transfers, getting Mensah and the receiver from Duke and those guys in there, those guys, they're going to be dynamic. And I think their secondary has grown up. Linebacker-wise, they're good. Moten and those guys inside tackles. Now, they went and got some guys at defensive end. But a lot, if you go back and look at the film, a lot of those guys were in the game in key times. They played their young players. You know what I mean? And just because they didn't start, they were preparing to play, and I think they're going to have another strong year because I think they'll be strong in the line of scrimmage. Their skill level is excellent. I'm a big Mensah fan as a quarterback. I think he's an outstanding player, and Malachi Toney can put him at quarterback, go put him at running back, go put him at punt returner. Just find a way to put the ball in his hands. Good things are going to happen for you.
8: You normally had your quarterbacks multiple years. When you see some schools like Miami that are kind of just doing this assembly line of year after year, can you imagine what that would be like for you to be trying to coach a different guy, not just a guy for 1 year, but a guy you haven't developed, that you haven't had the history with even before that?
30: But I will say this, most of them are experienced. And if they're getting to Miami, because Miami's getting the top guys, it's guys that have had success. So you're talking about guys, and one aspect is tough that you haven't had your hands on them, but they've went through some trials and tribulations on the field, had success, or you wouldn't be bringing them in. So from that aspect, it is, you get the experience of it. Now you just got to get them into your system, and then you got to spend a lot of time and a lot of meetings, the thought process of the play caller and the quarterback thinking as one, and when he hears it, he's thinking the same thing as the play caller, you know what I mean, to be on that page. I think that's where your time's got to come in. But physically and experience-wise, the one thing you will have an advantage because they've been through a lot of situations.
8: When you look at Georgia Tech, one of your former quarterbacks, Sir Haynes King, obviously has been sort of the center image of that program for the last 3 years on offense. He moves on. What do you think of Brent Key and his guys now trying to rebuild basically that whole offensive side of the
30: ball? I think Brent did a heck of a job. I'm a big Brent Key fan. I think he's a very good football coach. And, again, a line guy. They were very good up front. Now, I know they've lost. People come in and stole some of their players, too. But they did get Mendoza, his brother, to transfer in there. They say he's a very good player. And I think Brent and them will have a good year. I do. I mean, they got some rebuilding to do. But, Brent, when you build it from the lines of scrimmage, I always say that people don't understand. If you go back and look at the history of time in football, I don't care if it's 60 years ago to now, the line to scrimmage matter. And why did Michigan win it a couple years ago? Line to scrimmage. Why did Indiana win it last year? Line to scrimmage. Why did Ohio State dominate on the fronts of line to scrimmage? And those teams that build like that and Brent builds like that, you're going to have a lot of consistency and ability to rebound quicker, and I think they'll do a good job.

0: obviously things are not what anyone's used to. When you look at it from the outside, what do you make of the situation Mike Norvell finds himself in this year?
1: Well, I mean, I think Mike, I mean, he did a great job and got him to the undefeated season. And again, the good thing, we were talking about the portal. Unfortunately, they got bit by the portal a little bit. Some guys that were, we thought were really good players, just didn't play up to the level. And that's the other part of the portal that can be, you know, you got the high side, but you also can get the low side. And, you know, once the tide turns on you sometimes in today's time because of social media the way it is, it's hard to build back. But I think Mike, they lost five games last year by one score. So they have a chance. And I used to say that we were joking about this upstairs, just have Mike on the air. You know, I've won 10 games, 11 games, 12 games, won 14 games, went undefeated. And there's been years we won 5 to 10, 11 to 12 games that we won 5 or 6 one-score games. They happen to lose, and I've been on that side too. And it's never as bad as it seems. It's never as good as it seems. But what's got to happen, I think, is build the confidence back. They need to have some success early, get out of the blocks. They got a great opportunity to play Mexico State in a big game with SMU at home. And SMU's got a chance to have a very good season. And if they can get you know, a big win and something like that, I think it could propel them up because they got players. Deuce Robinson and the guys, the other receiver, I can't think of his name off the top of my head real quick. I apologize. That one can really, he can fly. Quarterback coming in, lines of scrimmage. They got some backers and secondary guys, front guys that have played enough. There's enough talent there. It's just a matter, I think, getting the confidence back and getting some success early.
0: Coach Jimbo Fisher with us here at ACC Kickoff. Coach, thanks for making time.
1: Thank you.
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9: So, you know what, this is a guy we would love to pursue. Watching crossover tape with so many opponents that we had faced, we saw his level of talent, level of play, and what really, you know, took us by surprise in a great way was what an incredible young man he is. His levels of leadership, care factor, time invested in his craft, football IQ, just natural human IQ, just an elite person.
10: That's Mario Cristobal with one of the highlights of yesterday here at ACC kickoff, talking about his new quarterback, Darian Mensah, third year in a row that you got a one-year guy coming in to try and lead Miami to big things. Coming up, we will have final thoughts, but before then, I want you to hear a little conversation I had earlier with a really interesting guy. He's Antoine Delorier. He is a linebacker who started for Syracuse last year, heading into his sophomore year, and that is right now here from ACC kickoff on the Chuck Oliver Show. All right, we are rolling at ACC kickoff with Antoine Delorier. He is linebacker, sophomore for the Syracuse Orange, a man who started as a freshman, which is always a challenging proposition. First of all, how you doing, man? I appreciate you being here.
11: I'm great. Thank you. Thank you for having me.
10: I will tell you, you're wearing the suit. It looks sharp. Linebackers, I don't get the feeling you guys are suit guys. Do they have to go buy you this suit for this? Do you have the suit ready to go the whole time?
11: No. I mean, Syracuse was, you know, generous enough to get us fitted suits, so we got a suit shop downtown from Syracuse, and you know they fitted us for some good suits here.
10: Okay, I was thinking, I'm like, this sure feels like this man had to go buy a suit for this event. Every linebacker I've ever known is more of a shirts and t-shirt and shorts kind of guy. You have a really interesting background. I playing in Canada in then coming to the U.S. in itself would be interesting to people. To go from Canada to Rabun, Georgia.
11: Yep.
10: Brother, that seems like a real transition. Tell me about that.
11: Oh, it was. So I left Canada at 17, and I went to a prep school called Rabun Gap in Georgia. So I played two seasons there before I early enrolled at Syracuse. I mean, this was a great transition for me, right? I learned a lot about football in the States, about how everything should be played, about the field, about the dimensions and the scheme. So I think it was a great buffer for me to be able to have that experience, right? And along the way, that's what I believe that's what really helped me, like, get to where I'm at today, right? Have these offers from these colleges and being able to live out the dreams that I set for myself. So, Rabun Gap, Georgia, a year and a half, and then Syracuse University here now.
10: I'm curious, as a guy growing up in Canada, there is obviously CFL up there, but we all know that the sports culture is not leaning towards football. How do you fall in love with it enough that you commit to it to get to the point here you are playing ACC football?
11: Yeah, well, I mean, it's a question I get often. But, you know, football in Canada, I don't think it's as underdeveloped as people make it out to be. I just think it's a different sports completely, right? Like, it's different rules, there's different people on the field, the field's completely different. So, but at the roots, it stays football. For me, it was easy to find, like, a city team that I could play for when I was younger. After that, you know, I went through high school in Quebec, and I played football all through my high school. Then after my high school, that's when I went to Georgia prep school. But I think, to me, everything that's got to do with football is, you know, hitting, scheming up, and you know, the people that you meet and teammates, right? So I think I was able to get all of that in Canada, but if I wanted to get more opportunities, I needed to make my move south of the border.
10: All right, so let's talk about what you're doing at Syracuse. You guys have a new coordinator this year, and you got a defensive-minded head coach. I'm curious about that. When you bring in somebody from Toledo, does Vince's defense change radically from what you guys were doing scheme-wise last year, or is it more kind of it's Coach Brown's defense, and whoever's calling it is going to just sort of do their version of what Coach Brown wants the defense to be?
11: No. Coach VK really brought in a new defense, new wave of, you know, how to play defense at Syracuse, and I really think like he made it so that we could understand everything, and you know, really, really smart and knowledgeable guy that loves to teach, right? So I'm confident that everybody on the defense will know the playbook once the season gets here, and that will be very beneficial for us to you know exactly what we're doing so we can play fast, right? That's his motto, if I can say it that way. Like, you got to have a fast and physical defense to win games, right? So he's a run stopper. He wants to stop the run, force the other team to throw it. So, you know, we have a whole new system in place, but we're really confident in what's coming up for us.
10: Fran Brown, when we deal with him, seems like a pretty interesting dude. Some of the things he said, like the whole, I don't, you know, shower after losses because I don't deserve to get washed. You know, winners get washed. Is he like that all the time, or is that kind of a thing he does with us? And with you guys, he's a little more even keel, because with us, he's a trip, man.
11: No. I'd say he's even more than what you guys see when he's around us, right? Like, he's true to himself. There's no sugarcoating anything. He's going to tell you what's really going on, and in his famous way of doing it, right? I just think he's a great guy, right? Like, that's one of the main reasons I committed to Syracuse in the first place. The relationship I got to build with him is true. And even after whatever he's going to tell you on the field, like cuss you out or whatever, like, once you step off the field, it's a whole different world, right? It's all love, and you know, he's going to be there for you regardless. And I just think, like, the person he is really helps everybody feel confident in our team.
10: Antoine Delorier, linebacker for Syracuse, with us here on the Chuck Oliver Show. All right, so last year you guys got off to a good start, and then quarterback gets hurt, and things just kind of went sideways after that. It's your first year playing college football, so you saw the good, you saw how it can be frustrating. What lessons do you take from that? How do you try and get closer to where this program was 2 years ago than where you guys were last year?
11: Yeah, well, I mean, I think for me, being my freshman year, my first college year, I had a lot to learn, right? And I was kind of thrown in the fire a little bit of, you know, everything going well, then flip back to not so well for us. And I just think, like, everything that I've learned in the past season, I can apply it into this season to not make the same mistakes, right? I think we had a great group of players, but compared to this year, there was more maybe of a disconnect. And this year, I mean, I'm so confident in who we are as a team and what we can achieve. So I'm just thankful that I learned all these things last year and that I lived through it to be able to apply all these, you know, turning points, learning objectives into this year to make it, you know, a better year, like you said.
10: Tell me about the quarterbacks. You have to go against them all the time in practice. Obviously, last year, once you lost your starter, things kind of went sideways. I know he's brought in a lot of guys to try and make sure that doesn't happen again. What do you see when you look across the line there?
11: Yeah, well, I mean, with Steve being back, like, I feel like it made everyone more confident in who we are as a team, right? Steve is a pillar person for us. He brings structure to the team just by being who he is. And I just think it puts everybody in confidence, right? In confidence. So for me, when I look across the line, I see a lot of talent, right? Like, yes, Steve is there, so he's an excellent quarterback like we saw last year. But there's also a lot of guys behind him that, you know, push him to be a better player and give us a good look on the defense. So I just think Fran brought in a really talented group of quarterbacks.
10: I looked at y'all's schedule. Second game is against Cal, and then after that, three straight on the road. That's tricky. So I got to imagine that puts a lot of pressure. You got to get off to a good start, because when you got to hit the road, man, that's not the place to get well.
11: Yeah, I mean, for us, we always say, like, we're going to take it a week at a time, right, a day at a time. So I think our main focus right now is the first game of the season, hitting it hard and, you know, setting the tone for who we are as a team. And after that, like, yes, three games on the road, but there, I don't think it makes much difference, at least to me. I'm comfortable anywhere I play. Like, football is football, right? So I just think, like, it's going to be great. It's going to be a great season for us.
10: Last thing for you. You're here as a sophomore. That's impressive. We don't see necessarily that many guys who are sophomores come through. That means you really became a leader in your first year. What things do you do as a leader? What's different? Whereas last year, you're the young pup. You're supposed to be kind of learning on the job. What do you do now that you are evidently a leader here in your second year to get your program where you want to go?
11: Well, I mean, I think it was really like a request that friend made to me as to, you need to step into that leadership role, right? Already at the end of last year, he was, you know, setting me up to be, you know, captain on game days and really wanted me to take more space. And I think that just shows, like, his trust towards me, towards what I do and who I am. So I just think, like, for me as a captain, as a leader on this team, my job is really to make sure everybody lives correctly, right? Everybody's on board with the program. Everybody's got the same mentality, and everybody wants to win, right? So I think, like, friends showing me that what I'm doing is right helps me be more confident into telling everybody else, like, yo, like, if you need anything or if you need to look at somebody, just follow what I'm doing. And in return, it forces me to be right all the time, right? I can't slip up for that.
10: Antoine, man, I appreciate you making the time. Good luck this season. It's been interesting, man.
11: Absolutely.
10: Tracking you.
11: Thank you for your time. I appreciate
10: that. Thanks for making the time for us here at ACC Kickoff. Antoine Delaurier, again, a guy that I will be interested in seeing what he can do this year. That's part of what makes it so fun coming to these events, is not just hearing from the coaches, but talking to some of the kids we won't get to talk to other times a year. Big thanks to David Holloway for producing back in the studio. Again, tomorrow we should have not one, not two, not three, but four coaches minimum for here on the Chuck Oliver Show. Chuck will be back in the mix as well. But again, Brent Key and Jeff Brom from Georgia Tech Louisville, as well as tomorrow scheduled to get Pat Narduzzi, and also hear from Tosh LePoy of Cal. It's going to be a final day and a busy final day here at ACC Kickoff. For now, today is done. We'll see you tomorrow here on the Chuck Oliver Show.
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0: 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All right. So a particular individual has taken the stage at Fanatics Fest. His name is LeBron James. Now, Dave McMenamin came on this program just yesterday.
1: Yesterday.
0: And said he was flying to New York.
1: Yep.
0: From a lengthy stint at the Summer League in Las Vegas.
1: Right.
0: Even though he would love to just tap out, hang with...
1: wanted to go on vacation.
0: Hang with his wife, who we all know, Malika Andrews, and just be after a long stretch. But LeBron has this whole thing of, you know, free agency going on for himself, biding his time. And he said he had how many? 4 public appearances in New York this week. Various things that he's doing. And the first one is today at Fanatics Fest. And did he mention you, Chris? Well, did something happen?
1: Dave is out there in the crowd. LeBron doing a Mind the Game live pod.
0: Okay, that's his pod.
1: Yeah, we've been on those stages. And Dave's out there kind of live tweeting what's going on.
0: And what?
1: Mike, if you got it, you can throw it up there. LeBron just played with the crowd a bit as to his decision. Quote, I hear the Warriors, I hear the Sixers. Also referenced our segment where I suggested the Heat would be a play-in team if he went there. And James would be a non-factor.
0: So we don't know how he's referenced it.
1: We don't. No.
0: So it's the verbal version of 22 laughing my ass off emoji.
1: I'm guessing that's what happened, yeah. Gotta get that.
0: It's still on. Chris.
1: I gotta get that.
0: You're tough to shake, man. You're tough to shake.
1: I really thought we had moved past this in the news cycle.
0: Nope.
1: We're on to something else.
0: Oh, TJ. TJ.
2: Yes.
0: This is good for you, though. This is what makes me happy. First of all, spell the show's name, right?
2: Most importantly.
0: I would like Dave. Maybe I should text him. He should at the handle.
1: Yeah, he could tag us.
0: You know?
1: Yeah. But that's okay. I mean, he's going fast. He's live tweeting kind of everything.
0: So this is a cliffhanger for hour 3. We got to get the sound. We got to get it.
1: I'm sure it's out there.
0: You know,
2: I'd just say it was good for me, though.
0: Because you...
1: Well, you push back.
0: You push back.
2: Yeah, but here, we know how this works, right? Because this is just human beings. You could have 1,000 great comments praising you, but you're always going to look for the one negative.
1: Yep.
2: So even though you and I were positive him, he don't care about that.
1: Right.
2: It's the negative comment.
0: That's not true.
2: That's life.
0: I appreciate TJ Jefferson pointing out I'm an average 21 points.
2: Oh, could you imagine if he did?
0: I appreciate Rich Eisen pointing out that my performance got the Lakers to the second round despite the injuries that ravaged the roster. Yeah, no. I would love for him to point that out at Fanatics Fest, but instead, he does remember the negative.
2: That's what I'm saying.
0: I understand that. But that's just you being you. You get in there and you're like,
1: Costanza.
0: Chris Brockman.
1: Yeah, exactly. I think I'm going to respond to Dave's tweet with 22 crying emojis.
0: You could do that.
2: I reposted it on RX, so if anyone wants to peep it.
0: But I'm looking here, and you're laughing, but not your ass off.
1: Well, I wish it would go away. But
0: why do you want it to go away?
1: I don't know. You believe
0: what you said.
1: I do.
0: This wasn't like an overreaction Monday segment where you're kind of
2: like, it's not the first time you said that.
1: I don't think Miami is going to be good next year.
3: Embrace it, Brock.
1: But
0: you said good luck.
1: I hope he enjoys the play-in tournament. Yeah.
0: And you said that we all need to get ready for him to be, you know,
2: he's a non-factor.
1: Right.
0: Rich Eisen here. 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

0: Chris.
1: Hey.
2: Hi, you guys. Hey, Chris, how's that ring treating you?
3: It's great. It's really weird. I'm doing, I roll it a lot. I take it on and off a lot. Got to get getting used to it.
2: Fantastic. Rich lost two of those.
0: That's true. I know. This is ring three.
2: That's ring three.
0: Wife won ring three.
2: There's still time. Don't worry.
0: This is 1.3. I've lost it twice. Once in, but in good places, right?
2: I mean, it's
0: one
2: a great.
0: Lake, one's at the bottom of Lake Como.
2: Great name drop.
0: Oh, one's
2: to
0: at
2: drive
0: the bottom
2: to
0: of the, you know, at the Bahamas.
2: Yeah.
4: Wow.
2: Yeah,
4: both good spots. Yeah.
0: Yeah.
5: So if you're going to lose, like, if you're going to lose a ring, then that's
0: it's not like at the bottom of the sink.
2: Are you name dropping locations?
0: I'm just saying where they are.
2: Yeah.
5: You didn't lose it at Dockweiler Beach.
2: Yeah. When I was at Clooney's, I jumped in the water.
5: Okay. I was in Italy.
0: I didn't say that.
4: You were off Redondo Beach.
3: Dockweiler.
2: Okay.
0: We got one more read to do right here. 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Susie is here getting ready for women's sports now later on today at 6 Eastern time. The Indiana Fever is kind of like the Dallas Cowboys right now, Suze, and the fact that you could come up with the best game to actually beat the Cowboys, but everyone's just going to come back on the next day and talk about how the Cowboys lost and Dak Prescott, what he didn't do right. And basically, you know, like Golden State went into Indiana last night, crushed them, and all I'm sure that everyone's talking about today, or
2: is Caitlin's contusion or lack thereof, Caitlin's or was she fouled, was she not? That's what happens every time.
3: I've now watched this video.
2: Fever play. every time the Fever play, that's all people want to talk about is what she's saying in the post game, and did she or did she not act aggressively towards the refs? I want to talk about Caitlin Chen's crazy drive to the left of the basket up and over Leah Boston. I do, Rich.
0: Okay.
2: I do.
0: No, I know, but that's just not the world in which we live.
2: That's it.
0: Certainly, as you just pointed out, Chris, and I know you were talking about it before, TJ, that, you know, if she's like, I got hit and I have a contusion and I got to deal with that. And then you look it back and you're like, where did that happen?
4: When,
0: like,
4: when did you get hit?
0: Right.
4: Where?
0: You know, and it's so, you know, off the rails in that regard that it's tough to not talk about.
2: Right.
0: You know?
2: Well, because it's unfortunately right now we're in a time with the WNBA where the headlines are not positive and it's a real drag because there's incredible play to be seen almost every night out there.
0: Right.
2: But what we're getting the most of are negative headlines.
0: And so I know you've got a good show in store. We have
2: Alexa Philippou, our insider, coming on to talk about what she's hearing about the latest with the WNBA, with the statements, with whether or not Adam Silver was involved. We'll talk about Olivia Miles as well and her status. Awesome. We've got Allie Krieger to come on. She's going to take a look at our Miller Lite ball that we have, which is a World Cup awesome giant ball that we actually gave to Sarah Tiana as a wedding gift, but we kind of took it back to go back on the set. It's pretty sick. Have you seen it?
3: I've seen it. It's cool.
2: It's a giant soccer ball that you put ice inside. You shove your beer cans around to keep it cold during matches. So we're going to talk about Gotham last night because Allie Krieger was there and she won a championship with them.
0: Okay.
2: And just a little name drop. My guy Flava Flav stopped by.
0: Okay.
4: Yeah, boys.
2: Or like, yeah, girl. And
0: yeah, girl.
2: We may or may not have talked about Cool in the Gang.
0: Now he's got because Flav is coming on this show tomorrow to talk about the She Weekend, where he's getting together the women's champion soccer team, bobsled skeleton.
2: It's he started with water polo. He started talking about the discrepancy in attention for women's sports, and after the women won gold with the Olympics, he said, "You're not getting celebrated at the White House. I'll have you to Vegas." So it is She Weekend.
0: She Weekend. And it brought Sarah Tiana back to Las Vegas.
3: Yeah, couldn't get enough. She went back.
2: Is she going to go to the little Chapel of the West and stop by for posterity?
0: Just a review?
3: Yeah.
0: Check
3: her work.
0: Is she celebrating your 1 week anniversary back
3: in Las Vegas? Back there. Can't get enough.
0: What happens there stays there, and then you go back there.
2: Unless it's on Women's Sports Now.
0: I'm here and you're there.
2: Watch that next week.
0: Oh, okay. There you go. All right. That's later on today.
4: Mm-hmm. And tomorrow.
0: And then tomorrow, Flavor Flav's on this show. Eric Braden's back.
4: Oh.
3: Hey.
0: Going to have him back.
4: I can feel it.
0: That's good. Susie what,
2: is
0: Schuster.
2: Is he gonna do more reads?
0: We got to talk about that after the show. 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

0: It is the 16th day of July, 2026. Champ in the Chair, Sports Maven on your radio as we take you through Thursday and start to eye what hopefully will be a great weekend for everybody. We're in French Camp today. It was a Mississippi Sports Casters kickoff gathering. We appreciate Jason Crowder. We'll be here 3 to 5 today, out a little early today. 3 to 6 tomorrow back in the Ameristar Casino Studios as we move into Friday. And we want to say thanks to Jason for teeing us up today. Thanks to Ameristar Casino. Be back in the Ameristar Casino Studios. 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Olin Buchanan will join us at 3:30. We'll talk Texas A&M football, as they also, of course, will be in attendance next week like everybody else in the SEC at SEC Media Days. Rafael Esparza at 4:30, mybookie.ag. We'll talk some sports gaming, and Jason Crowder will join us a couple times in the next 2 hours. The ACC Media Days continues on, and some notes from this. Clemson's Dabo Swinney ongoing with returning quarterback Christopher Vezina. He says, quote, "We weren't going to get a shiny object," talking about a transfer, he said, at quarterback. "If it doesn't work out, we're going to be raked over the coals." And so, you know, Clemson obviously is a team that last year at this time was picked by a lot of people. I was one. Had him in the college football championship game against Texas. You talk about a total whiff. And the rationale on Clemson last year was they had returned more starters than just about anybody in college football. They punched their ticket to the college football playoff 2 years ago, got beat by Texas. They had the youngest roster in the college football playoff, and they had a bunch of guys that went to the NFL. So you felt like, okay, this Clemson team is really, really loaded and ready to go. That didn't happen. They averaged 27 points a game last year. They gave up 21 a game. They lost their opening weekend game in Tiger Stadium, in the Clemson version of Tiger Stadium, 17-10. They got a win against Troy, lost a three-point game to Georgia Tech. Syracuse beat them by 13. They won a couple, and then they had another two-game skid to SMU and Duke. They just could never get things together. They went 7-6, and Vezina, the quarterback that Swinney refers to, he is a guy that is not going to run it. I mean, he's not going to make you play 11-on-11. He's a guy that was backing up Cade Klubnik last year. He threw only 71 passes last year, 4 touchdowns and an interception. So he is as a younger quarterback. He is now a junior. Dabo Swinney says he will go with a junior. Also, Dabo Swinney, very candid today. He said, "We stunk last year." He said, "That is true." He said, "We didn't do football stuff well enough last year. We got everything we need. We don't want to make any excuses." So Dabo Swinney, very candid on the podium today at ACC Media Days, talking about his team, said, "Hey, look, we weren't very good. We didn't do anything right. This is all on us, and it's time to correct this." Clemson's Dabo Swinney says, quote, "We've won 11 ACC championships in the last 15 years, and then you have a season like last year, and that's what everyone wants to focus on. We're 151-7 when we lead in a fourth quarter ball game, and two of those seven were last year." And again, they did. We referenced it a while ago. I referenced two very, very close losses for Clemson last year. Also, Swinney says, "You get a lot of love and you get a lot of hate in this world. I've had enough for a lifetime. If you get that one more yard, they love you. If you're short, they hate you." He said, "That's why I've built my life on a foundation of faith." Of course, Swinney always never short with words. He says, as he starts his 18th year as Tigers head coach, he said, "It's been a blast." Dabo Swinney speaks a lot of times. Sometimes you don't know what he's saying. Sometimes it makes sense. And then sometimes he speaks like he's on his last rodeo, so to speak. He said last year that, you know, hey, If you want to get rid of me, get rid of me. If you want to fire me, fire me. I'll go do something different. Virginia Tech was also on the podium today. James Franklin in his first year at Virginia Tech. Excuse me. And James Franklin talking about this group of young men at Virginia Tech. He said, early in my career, we always had to do more with less. And then you get to a place like Virginia Tech, you got to understand how to do more with more. Also, he said that he called Frank Beamer, the legendary football coach, former legendary football coach at Virginia Tech, and said he, quote, asked for his blessing to take the Hokies' job. And then Virginia Tech's James Franklin says, quote, we are bigger, we are stronger, we are faster than we've been. There's no doubt about that. We've won the offseason. Brett McMurphy said that's a great soundbite. The reality is that they've got to make sure those things translate into the season. And, of course, James Franklin, very positive, always very positive. He's a player's coach. He's not going to talk negatively about a lot of things, and he has taken that to Virginia Tech. Real quickly on the House settlement, Ross Dellinger reporting U.S. senators are in, quote, deal mode in an effort to revise the Protect College Sports Act to strike a deal with the Big Ten and the ACC. Ted Cruz told stakeholders that the bill could reach the floor as soon as next week. I don't know that I believe this. I believe this could be just more politicizing this bill. The SEC, and just recently, I believe LSU and Texas A&M, along with several others in the SEC, have sent notices to the Senate, basically shooting this bill down. I don't know how close. I don't know that they're, quote, in deal mode. This could be just some political posturing by the Senate to try to put more pressure on the SEC and Big Ten to come to the table. And I don't know that, that is the case. And if we get time, we may talk about this maybe a little bit tomorrow as we watch that. NFL news, we talked about Alvin Kamara a little bit yesterday. He will turn 31 in a couple of weeks. It will be his 10th season. Earlier today, Kamara and the Saints agreed to terms on a deal that would pay him a base salary of $6 million for 2026 with a chance to make $8.5 with incentives. They're calling it a win-win. That almost certainly means Kamara will finish his career in New Orleans. 601-885-3776 if you want to text us. Real quickly also, we'll get to J.D. Pickell's top 10 defensive units, what he thinks. We went through some offensive units yesterday. Pickell feels like Oregon could have the best defense in college football this year. They do have a lot of guys coming back. They got a lot of production coming back on the defensive side of the ball. And if you look at Oregon last year, this is a team that gave up just 17.9 points per game. Most games they held teams, you know, right around 14. They got they gave up 24 to Penn State in a win on the road. They lost to Indiana. They gave up 30. That was an overtime ball game. And then 27 late in November they gave up to USC. And that's before they gave up 56. That was a season high, 56 to Indiana in that turnover-infused game in round one of the college football playoff. 601-885-3776. We're brought to you by A1 Gear and Auto, your hometown vehicle specialist. Anything under the hood, 601-939-1060. 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It is Thursday. We'll have Olin Buchanan coming up in 20 minutes.
1: 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Continue to get in on all the action on the World Cup. 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

0: 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We're at French Camp today. We'll be here till 5 o'clock. Olin Buchanan will join us next segment. We'll talk Texas A&M football. Right now, Jason Crowder kind of step in with us. He'll be with us for a few segments today before he heads out for an outing with Mississippi State women's basketball. Jason, thank you so much for teeing us up, as always.
1: Well, hey, thank you for having me. Thank you for being here, broadcasting your show live. It's always an honor to have you at French Camp, Mississippi. And I know some people are going, where? And I'm like, no, where's 5 miles to the east of French Camp?
0: Right.
1: Or 5 miles to the west.
0: So, there you go.
1: Yeah.
0: Tell everybody, you know, because a lot of people don't know. I didn't know until I started coming up here. What a unique place. And I know the CEO of sorts spoke today to the group of French Camp. Mm-hmm. For those that may not know, just kind of a rundown of French Camp.
1: It's a Christian boarding school, but it does accept daytime students. It's an academy, a Christian academy that competes in public athletics. And so it offers a lot, not only for the students, but also for the consumer. Let's say you're someone in Jackson, you're like, you know what, I want to go enjoy a quiet day, you know, in the middle of nowhere, but I still want to be able to go on the lake. There's a lake here. You know, we offer kayaking and canoeing, and there's a Camp of the Rising Sun that is for 8 to 12 years old, and it's a great opportunity for kids to get away for the summer, so it's a full-functioning summer camp. But that facility is also used for other events like family reunions, church events, things like that. There's cabins, there's rock wall climbing. They have a restaurant here. There's also a bakery and welcome center, an observatory that's the largest in the state, and, of course, the WFCA radio. So there's all kinds of things. I don't know what you do with the radio, but for the consumer to come, there's a lot of things to offer.
0: Yeah, and then, of course, the school for the children, and, of course, you guys are doing so much for not only just kids in this area, but the state of Mississippi.
1: Yeah, and it's it just offers a Christian education. And, again, you don't have to stay in the dorms. If you would like, you can. If you want to commute in, some folks commute from Kosciuszko. We've had folks commute from Winona, and we're talking like this is 25, 30 minutes away. Even had some from Starkville, which is about a 45-minute drive.
0: Visiting with Jason Crowder, and, of course, he is the voice of Mississippi State women's basketball, a part of Mississippi State broadcasting and a lot of degrees from football, baseball, and more. We're in French Camp today. All right, so a little bit about the event today. Again, another great event, another packed house on year four.
1: Another packed house. And I was a little concerned because I had some cancellations last night and this morning of some folks that that have been here every year. But it was close to 100 people, and that's including like the staff and stuff,
0: sure,
1: which isn't as many as I think you probably look at maybe. Well, I think we had like maybe 10 staff or a little more that were helping with the event. But you have all kinds of different walks of life in broadcasting. You have high school, you have JUCO, Division II. You've got SEC broadcasters here, and students that are wanting to get into the business. And so it's a great opportunity to fellowship, learn, and break bread together. And I thought it was a great event. You know, we had David Kellum of Ole Miss, Neil Price, Mississippi State speak. Reed Bance from Mississippi Christian University was able to share with us today for the first time. We had Charles Edmond from Alcorn State. Also, Will Kohlmeyer does SEC Network and ESPN Plus stuff. And Jacob Rotter from Ole Miss, Anthony Craven from Mississippi State. So just a whole smorgasbord. Gary Darby, the new voice of men's basketball, but certainly not a stranger to Ole Miss fans because Gary's been a part of their network for a while. So we had a lot of great broadcasters here sharing and a lot of great broadcasters in the audience sharing ideas with each other.
0: Let's pivot and talk a little SEC football. We'll get you back on, of course, at 4 o'clock and as we move into the hour number two. Mm-hmm. You know, this feels like when you look at the SEC as a whole from a quarterback standpoint, this is the best year, or at least potentially the best year we've had as a league in the quarterback space in quite a long time. Now, we've had, you know, some good ones come through, but there have been years where you look and you go, half the league is really good. You know, just reading off some of these names for you, obviously here in the state, Kamario Taylor is going to get a chance to show what he can do. Trinidad Chambliss at Ole Miss. John Mateer looks to be, you know, a different version of himself. I mean, Beaver and I, we joke about the Manning Passing Academy. A lot of times you get that fluff out of that academy, and the guy just, he goes down. But you look at John Mateer, you look at Arch Manning at Texas, Marcel Reed at Vanderbilt, or excuse me, at Texas A&M. You go back up to Alabama with Keelon Russell or Austin Mack, Byron Brown at Auburn, Gunnar Stockton at Georgia, Sam Leavitt at LSU. Austin Simmons, even at Missouri. Who this time last year, you know, from a football standpoint, we were talking Austin Simmons, not Trinidad Chambliss. The league looks really good at that spot.
1: It does, and I think there's a lot of quarterbacks that you mentioned that still have something to prove. I think Marcel Reed is somebody that's looking to prove that he is a quarterback and not just a kid that can have some really good games running the football, that he can actually be a passing quarterback. He can be a dual threat guy because there's a lot of criticism, you know, about it. And criticism is going to come with any quarterback. It comes with every position. Criticism comes with all walks of life, but that's probably the most heavily criticized. But I think this is a young man that is wanting to prove his worth more.
0: And he said that, by the way.
1: Yes. And you also look at, I don't know the depths that it went to. I know that he is kind of, he knows there's heat on him about, oh, he's not really a quarterback. And what about Arch Manning? There's debates on Arch. I think he still has a little bit to prove. And when it comes to stats, it's almost like, who cares? It's what your team does. When you're Texas, and Texas missed the playoffs this year, and that's not acceptable in Austin. And Arch grew a little bit a season ago. Someone said, well, he's been in the system, and he's been there forever. Well, it doesn't matter if you've been in the meetings, you've been on the sidelines, you've worn the headset with the clipboard. When you get out in those games, that's where you grow. Yeah, you can be a sponge when you're in those meetings for 2 years, but I still think he's got some improving to do, and I think he will. It also depends on, too, offensive lines. Who's going to have a better offensive line to protect their quarterback? And some would say, well, Kamario Taylor's in trouble then, because State, everybody's just assuming State's going to have a really poor offensive line. I think that might be a little bit of a weakness for them, but that doesn't mean that they're not going to be able to be better this season. And a Kamario Taylor is somebody that can make things happen regardless of protection or not. I mean, obviously you have to have protection, you know, but just a split second of protection and he can make something happen.
0: You know, and I agree with you. You referenced Arch Manning. He was almost in a no-win situation last year because the media hype, and look, I was all on that train too.
1: Yeah.
0: The last name, you look at the pedigree, it's kind of like, excuse me, like the old deal. If you buy a hunting dog from a really good group, you know he's going to hunt. Mm-hmm. Well, then the pup comes out and he's a little sluggish.
1: Yeah.
0: If you look at Arch Manning last year, that Ohio State game, a lot of people felt like he would really perform well. He only completed 57% of his passes. He had a touchdown and a pick. He had a big outing against San Jose State, but then struggled against Florida. He threw two touchdowns and two interceptions. He really didn't come on the scene until that Mississippi State comeback.
1: Yep.
0: Three touchdowns and a pick. And then he had three touchdowns against Vanderbilt, four touchdowns against Arkansas. He had one interception in the month of November. He really cleaned it up, starting with Mississippi State and, you know, moving forward through November.
1: Well, that was the fourth quarter that gave him a lot of confidence.
0: Yeah.
1: I mean, you know, Texas, they were dead in the water. They were down 17, middle fourth quarter. State stopped him on fourth down. But it was the personal foul penalty, the unnecessary roughness that gave Texas a chance. And then they were able to score with a deep pass. If my memory serves me correctly, he made a connected on a deep pass. And then confidence started to brew in that team. And a lack of confidence started to brew with Mississippi State. And then you're right, Arch Manning grew from that. So sometimes you have those shining moment breakout games, and I don't think that was it until the fourth quarter, to where he was able to run the football effectively, he was able to connect with some passes, that one deep pass, and then you started to see that confidence ooze in him a little bit. And sometimes it takes a couple of games, and you could be inconsistent. I mean, you talked about what he was able to do before the Florida game, and the Florida game didn't do well. But then when you kind of get going and you get that one middle of the season, which is where it was, and then it kind of tapers into a thing there later on. And I think that's what happened with him. I think he was able to go out, get some confidence, get more comfortable in the offense, and more continuity with his receivers as well as the season went on.
0: We'll get you back on. I got to take a break. 4 o'clock?
1: Yeah, 4 o'clock's good.
0: 4 o'clock, we'll have Jason Crowder back before he hits the road. That'll be the start of hour number two. We got to take a timeout. We'll get Olin Buchanan on to talk Texas A&M football coming up next. We're brought to you by the Westin Jackson. Go to westinjackson.com for more information. 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Also, dine at Estelle Southern Table Sunday, Monday through Sunday, 7 a.m. to 2 p.m., 5 p.m. to 10 p.m. Olin Buchanan up next.
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0: 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And, of course, you can hang out and get out in Brandon as well. Olin Buchanan hopefully will be joining us here momentarily. But just let me know. He should be calling us. So we'll get him on here in a bit, hopefully, and talk a little Texas A&M football. Appreciate Jason Crowder jumping on your radio as we'll have him back around 4 o'clock. All right, so how did last year's hot seat rankings fare for some of these guys? You know, we got a 2026 hot seat ranking we'll get to, but how did last year's hot seat rankings? You know, courtesy of CBSSports.com, they rank their hot seats, obviously, 1 to 5, and it's about how you feel. 1 is the lower end. You're just about not on the hot seat. 5, you're on a blistering seat, and we'll get more into that in the hot seat rankings for 2026. But let's shift gears, head out to College Station, Texas. Kind enough to take a little time, a moment with us, Olin Buchanan, TexAgs.com. Olin, thank you so much for working us in on a short schedule. How are you, sir?
1: I'm glad to be here. Sorry, we had a little mixed up, and I can barely hear you.
0: Okay, hopefully that gets better. So Texas A&M heads out to SEC Media Days next week. Let's first talk. And talk about the ones, twos, and threes. What's on the agenda? What will we learn maybe next week about Texas A&M?
1: Oh, I think the number one thing is the health and maybe, you know, playing status of linebacker Damian Stanford. I don't know if you saw, you know, he was one of the most productive linebackers last year, returning starter. And in the spring game, he injured his ankle. Looked horrific. Looked kind of like when Dak Prescott got hurt. So when it first happened, I thought, okay, he's done. But he was named captain. They said that he was doing better and it wasn't going to be as bad as initially thought. And now he's coming in as one of the representatives at SEC Media Days. And I kind of suspect they wouldn't bring him here, if they didn't feel confident that he was going to be playing and fairly soon. Because you know that's the question he's going to get. So the first thing that comes to my mind is Damian Stanford and his status.
0: Marcel Reed will be in attendance, and I'm going to paraphrase. He said something that I saw on one outlet. I can't remember which outlet a few weeks ago. That hey, look, I want to prove that I'm a full time, you know, all well rounded quarterback. This is a young man that'll be a junior. He had 6 rushing touchdowns, just under 500 yards rushing last year. He threw 25 touchdowns, 12 interceptions, 3,169 yards, completed 62% of his passes. What is that next level for Marcel Reed this year?
1: I think the first thing, he needs to raise his completion percentage up a few points. But the first thing, most important, is that interceptions total. You know, half of those interceptions came in the red zone or right at the edge of it, you know, from the 21. So that was obviously huge. And most of those interceptions came in the second half. I think it was two against Miami, one of them in the end zone at the very end of the game. You might remember that. And then two of them was against Texas, one in the red zone, thrown into the end zone. So I think if you look at those last two games, which I think a lot of people do, they doubt Marcel. But if you look at the entire year, you know, people forgot that he led that. It seems like people forgot that he led that last-minute drive for a winning touchdown against Notre Dame, which he threw, and that come from behind from the halftime deficit against LSU to dominate that second half, and also that when they were down, I think it was 30-3 to South Carolina. You know, he was pristine in the second half, and they came back and won that game. But he seems to be judged primarily on those two games. I get it; those are the two biggest games. So I think he's proved himself to be a really good quarterback, but he has to be better, and that's going to start with just taking care of the ball, especially when they're in the red zone.
0: We're visiting with, Olin Buchanan, TexAgs.com, talking to Texas A&M football. Thursday edition of your program. Aggies gave up 21 points per game. They were very salty defensively. What does the 2026 version of this defense look like?
1: We'll see. You know, they don't have Cassius Howell, who was one of the conference leaders in sacks, the defensive player of the year. They had a couple of defensive tackles that were taken in the first 2 or 3 rounds of the draft that are, you know, obviously no longer there. So they've got to replace some guys. But Mike Elko has a pretty good track record of finding guys in the transfer portal that may not be the guys that originally turn your head like Tyler Onyedem, one of those tackles we're talking about. He got from Iowa State, or Nate Bocature, a tight end from Nebraska who had like one touchdown catch in his career in 4 years in Nebraska, and played really well and was a second round draft choice. So we'll see if he can do it again. I think the first thing you have to look at with Texas A&M as far as improvement in defense is they had a tendency to play pretty good run defense for about 9 out of 10 plays, but that 10th play would go for 50, 60 yards. You know, at the Miami game was a perfect example. You know, it's 3-3 with about 2 minutes to go in the game, and Miami's back on its 16, and they've been playing good defense, obviously, the whole game. And Mark Fletcher breaks one off for about 70 yards. They go down and score and win the game. That was an Achilles heel all throughout the season. It started early in the year against Texas San Antonio when a guy went 75 yards on the first play of the second half. That was a consistent problem. He always said, hey, it was misfits, whether it be a linebacker or a safety coming up. But they never got it figured out. So will they get it figured out? I don't know. But that's going to be the number one issue, I think, for that defense. Find a way to keep from giving up, consistently giving up those long runs. And then, secondly, identifying where a pass rush is going to come from now that you don't have Cassius Howell.
0: Georgia and Texas are going to get, I would assume, the lion's share of the media votes next week. And, of course, all of that is fodder, and it's for fun. This is a Texas A&M group of the last couple of years that have positioned themselves well. Last year, they go into the Texas game undefeated. They drop a 10-point contest, and then but they still make the college football playoff. Mike Elko, I mean, is he embracing this? What is he saying? I mean, you would have to think next step for Texas A&M is, look, if we're going to make that next step, we got to finish the deal. We got to get to the SEC championship game. We got to go win a college football playoff game.
1: Yeah, you know, Mike has been very open about the situation at A&M. I mean, everybody knows it, but he's a coach that actually said it. Hey, A&M has had good years. Everybody knows that. But they've rarely been able to follow up. You know, you'll come up in 2020, go, you know, 9-1 in that season where you play all SEC games. But the next year, they're like, I can't even remember how bad it was, but I think they lost to Appalachian State that year, or maybe it was the year after. But anyway, the point is, they would have a jump up and have a good year, and then the next year drop down to mediocrity or worse. So his stated goal over and over is not just to be good, but to be consistently good. Now, last year, one of the few times since they've been in the SEC that they had over 10 wins. It's going to be harder this year with nine SEC games, and if you look at that back half of that schedule, it's going to be a grind. But every SEC schedule is going to be a grind for everybody. So, you know, we'll see. He's got a remilk offensive line, four new starters. Four of the guys that they lost were all taken in the draft. So, you know, like I said before, he's done well in the transfer portal. So the question is, can he do it again? They've got a nice nucleus of players. Like you said, their quarterback is back. They got a lot of speed and big playability at running back and wide receiver. But they got a lot of holes to fill to see, you know, to see if they can follow up last year with another strong season.
0: Let's finish it up with this. Speaking of recruiting, I mean, I know we're talking this season, but Aggies, by most outlets, number one recruiting class in the country. And if you don't have them in now, we know you're not going to make that late push like you used to were able to in September, October, November. Just broadly talk a little bit about this, what looks to be possibly the number one class in the country right there in College Station.
1: Yeah, it's pretty good. I think he's got four or five of the top seven players of Florida committed. You'll remember Jimbo Fisher had the number one class in 2022, but if you really looked at it, you know, they didn't have a lot in the offensive line. There were some other positions that didn't look so great, but they had a lot of defensive linemen and four tight ends. And it almost looked like they were trying to take guys just based on stars to try to be the number one recruiting class in the country. This year, if you look at it, you see it's a lot more well-rounded. They've gotten a couple of five-star offensive linemen, a five-star receiver, got some guys in the secondary. So it just seems like, that they're, of course, we don't know how good these guys will be in college, but they're highly ranked prospects at, you know, just everywhere. They're more spread out instead of being condensed into one or two positions like they were in 2022.
0: Make sure to get him on X. Check him out, TexHags. Excuse me, TexHags.com. He's Olin Buchanan. Olin, always appreciate your time. Enjoy next week, and look, we'll talk very soon.
1: All right. Thanks for having me on, Jake.
0: Thanks so much. Olin Buchanan on your radio, talking Texas A&M football, brought to you by the Gurkha Cigar Lounge at Ameristar. 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

0: Radio, as we're at French Camp today. We'll be here till 5 o'clock. Jason Crowder will join us again at 4 o'clock. Rafael Esparza, mybookie.ag, coming in at 4:30. 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And, of course, you can text us 601-885-3776. Beave, what in the world is going on, and what do you have over there?
1: We got a couple texts. First, Miko. Miko says, I know this is not part of your show, but question for the listening audience, should Mississippi pass a law allowing NIL contracts for high school athletes?
0: Oof. Well, you know, that can always become a conversation starter. If you remember, there was a shady opportunist. Yes.
1: Just recently.
0: Yes. Yeah, shady opportunist Politico figure in the state that tried to push a bill through. It died pretty quickly. No, I'm totally against, and this is my opinion, it can vary, totally against NIL in high school sports. I know it happens in some states, but I think when you open that door to young people that we can't even manage it in college, there's no way to think that you could manage it in high school. I mean, you think about college and the structure of colleges with a general manager, athletics director, head football coach, all the staff that they have, they still have a hard time with this. You bring this down to a high school level, even back in the Jackson metro area. I mean, just pick a school, Madison Central, Northwest, Pearl, Brandon, MRA, whoever. They don't have the staff to handle this. And then when you start talking about helicopter parents, parents that, you know, are travel ball parents, I mean, we know how bad that can get. And then you talk about little Johnny who's 14 and he, you know, his parents are trying to get him a $100,000 NIL. It can go south. Beaver, you have anything to add to that?
1: No, just, yeah, this happened. Let's see, this is July. I'm trying to remember. It feels like it was just in the spring. Like, it feels, am I behind again? Is this longer than I remember? Because I feel like this just happened in the early spring. And it was ridiculous then. No, I completely disagree. High school athletes, kids in high school, have no business getting paid thousands and thousands and thousands of dollars to play football. And no, it's just a lot of potential headaches, a lot of problems. Kids can't handle that. That same thing we talked about when this guy you speak of, this shady opportunist, brought it up a few months ago.
0: What else you got over there?
1: Rebel Godfather, he said, just remember the scrubs beat the starters in the Virginia Tech spring game.
0: Did they really? No, I did not watch. Did you watch this Virginia Tech spring game?
1: No, but I seem to remember now that he speaks of it. I think Franklin, unless I'm mixing up my coaches, I think he was the one who got on the stadium PA during the game and started like chanting to the crowd.
0: He did.
1: And I also see here, I did find a quote from him. Let's see, it was just a couple days ago. He said, quote, I think we won the offseason.
0: He did. Yeah. I did see that. How do you win the offseason? Like, how do you know that you won it?
1: That's my exact question when I first read that.
0: Anything else over there?
1: Miko just says, thank you both.
0: Oh, you're welcome. Absolutely. And look, that conversation of the NIL in high school is not going to go away. The only time that really will die down is if and when colleges put a bridle of sorts in the horse's mouth of NIL in college and really tame this thing back. But it's going to continue to be pushed because these young people now, I mean, you think about all the high school seniors that are going into their senior year in high school right now. All of the good ones, we're talking about 3 stars and up, they will have some sort of an NIL deal going into college. And it may be $10,000. Some of them, it may be, if they're really good, you know, it may be $500,000, some $800,000, believe it or not. You get at the high level of, say, the top 100 players on 247sports.com or on 3.com, you get the top quarterback in the country, he could have a $1 million deal. So these young people have seen this happen for the majority of their high school career from ninth grade up because NIL has been in place. So now the new crop of young people, eighth grade, ninth grade, 10th grade, they see what's going on. They have conversations about it with their friends. They see what their buddies that are older than them doing. they want a piece of that, and parents want a piece of it too. So it's not going away. But I do think we still need to fight it at the high school level. I think that would be disastrous for Mississippi high school sports if NIL was a thing in high school. All right, we will get back to this hot seat list. One more thing from Dabo Swinney. He did say we lost three games, talking about Clemson by 11 points. We lost two games on the last play of the game. We were 151-7 all the way back to 2010 in games where we led in the fourth quarter. Two of those were last year. Two of the seven losses were last year. We didn't win close games. We didn't finish in the fourth quarter. All right, J.D. Pickell lists his top 10 defenses in college football. We were talking about number one, Oregon. They return a lot on that Oregon defense. This is one of the reasons Oregon, you know, several reasons why Oregon is projected as one of the national championship contenders, courtesy of Vegas. Oklahoma, number two. That should be no surprise. Brent Venables returns a lot on that side of the ball, number two defense in the country. Notre Dame projected with the number three defense in the country. They have a lot of returning talent. They will be very good. Georgia, number four. Texas checks in at number five. Miami, number six. Texas Tech, number seven. That Tech defense will keep them in every game this year. Ohio State, number eight. Iowa, number nine. And Iowa's going to always play good defense. The question is, can they move the ball? What kind of roster talent do they have? And Indiana checks in at number 10. They return enough. And, of course, they've got a good haul in the transfer portal where the Indiana Hoosiers should have, your national champion, by the way, Indiana Hoosiers should have enough on the defensive side of the ball to stay in most games. 601-885-3776. If you want to text us on the Cowboy Maloney's text line, you can call us on the Mississippi Sports Medicine caller line, 601-897-1059. 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Hour two coming up in just a bit.

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0: 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We're in French Camp. We'll be here till 5 o'clock. We're back in studio tomorrow, 3 to 6. Olin Buchanan, along with Jason Crowder, joined us hour one. Rafael Esparza in 30 minutes, mybookie.ag. Jason Crowder, kind enough to give us some time before you head off, sir, and do a little women's basketball stuff.
1: Yeah, it's one of those double duty days. David Kellum has it as well. They've got a Rebel Road Tour event tonight down in Pascagoula. So David had to slip out of here just a few minutes early to get to Oxford to get on a plane with Pete Golding, and I'm sure Keith Carter's on that plane as well. So it's not only talking season when it comes to the media and stuff, it's talking season to the alumni and everything. Just last few pep rallies and all that kind of stuff to get ready for football season. And a lot of expectations in Oxford, for certain.
0: No, there's no doubt. You mentioned talking season. Man, that has changed, and I know you'll remember this because we're close in age. Used to, you had the signing day parties. You know, where in February, where everybody, you know, that was a huge one for
1: people state. People took off from work.
0: Yeah, and you would go down to, you know, down to the Trademart in Jackson, or they would have them in Starkville, they'd have them in Atlanta, they'd have, but you had the big signing day parties, and then you had the summer road tours, and I don't ever hear anything, signing day parties, we don't, maybe we have a little, but that whole dynamic has changed drastically, hasn't it?
1: It has. You know, obviously Ole Miss still does it. Mississippi State still does some of their Road Dogs tour and things like that. But how publicized is it like it used to be? You know, you really don't hear an awful lot about it. But a lot of them are alumni events, not just, you know, fan events. I mean, there used to be the Central Mississippi Bulldog Extravaganza or something like that in July at the Mississippi Coliseum every year, because I've been down there to broadcast live from it, and that was many moons ago. But you're right, there's a lot that's changing. The landscape of college athletics changing, how we broadcast is changing, all kinds of stuff changing. And you know, I'm at that age now, Jake, where you're living through different eras.
0: Oh yeah.
1: And so and I used to be the guy that would be like, you didn't know about this, you don't know about this, or people would say that to me, you've never seen that movie, you never heard of this. Now I'm that guy with younger people.
0: No, there is no doubt about it.
1: Circle of life, right?
0: It sure is. So as you said, things change and things evolve. You know, a lot of conversation yesterday. We had an interesting topic that came up because we were talking about best group of five head coaches. Dan Mullen's name came up.
1: Sure.
0: I am 1,000% pulling for Jeff Lebby to make it this year. And then the question was posed, if Jeff Lebby, humor me here, didn't make it this year, would Dan Mullen consider coming back, and would state fans bring him back?
1: Yeah.
0: Immediately, the text just started coming in, and the contingent was literally split. Half was heck yes, half was heck no. I don't think that would ever happen. I mean, weirder things have happened. We're all pulling for Jeff Lebby, but when you start talking state football, it feels like a lot of fans have moved on mentally to the next era.
1: You know, I think you're right, but at the same time, there is a group that would say, you know, they'd swallow their pride, so, you know, we'll take you back. Because, in a way, Dan Mullen would be swallowing his pride, too.
0: Yeah.
1: And I think Dan Mullen, and he and I have not sat and necessarily talked about this one-on-one, but I think if he had it to do over, probably would still go to Florida. I think that was a dream situation for him. But in hindsight, he's looking back, man, I had a really good thing in Starkville. Starkville fit me. I fit Starkville. Mississippi State fit me. I fit Mississippi State. So it was a great marriage there. And, you know, you had your Dan Mullen detractors when he was the coach, but you couldn't argue the fact that he kept Mississippi State relevant.
0: Yeah.
1: And some would say, relevant? What do you mean by that? Well, I mean, State was a tough out, and he was constantly keeping the Bulldogs in bowl games. They would win a lot of games they're not supposed to. He would never lose except for that one time a game that he wasn't supposed to. I think that's the thing about Dan Mullen. He didn't lose those type games.
0: Right.
1: South Alabama's that one game that is the blemish. But, yeah, I think a lot of people have moved on. But to look at a group of five head coach to replace a current head coach would not be a bad idea.
0: No, I mean, I would agree with you.
1: Whether it's Dan Mullen or not, you got Charles Huff now up the road. And I don't think State's going to be looking for a football coach this year. But I'm talking about down the road. I mean, let's face it, Jeff Lebby's not going to be in Starkville forever. Even if he goes out and wins a lot of games, he may move up. I mean, who knows? If he doesn't win a lot of games, he'll be shown the door. That's just the way the business works. But I think in the next coaching search for Mississippi State, I don't think going a group of five would be a bad idea.
0: Well, I mean, you're seeing it across the country. I mean, look, Oklahoma State, and I know that's not a powerhouse, but they have a ton of money. They just went to North Texas and pulled their next head coach. It's weird how sports works, and you know this. When something iconic happens, we look for the next one. And what I'm talking about is Kurt Cignetti comes out of nowhere, and we were talking about him the other day, how long he stayed at, several group of five teams before he made that jump. He's 65, and he made the jump to Indiana at 62. Who's the next Kurt Cignetti? So everybody's now looking. They're not falling out of every tree, but you've got some really good group of five coaches. I mean, look at John Summerall. Mm-hmm. He's at Florida, the new coach from North Texas at Oklahoma State. There is that next era of coaches, and I think they're coming through a lot of it through the group of five.
1: Yeah, and it's not just the group of five. I mean, you look at what North Dakota State has produced over the years with winning football consistently. I mean, no matter who their football coach is, and their football coaches generally will get a bigger job. So it doesn't have to be group of five. I mean, it could be Division I, but just a smaller school. I think the key here is head coach. Look, am I saying Mississippi State made a mistake in hiring? No, not at all, because a lot of coaches get these gigs when they were coordinators. They go from coordinator to head coach at big schools, Power Four schools like Mississippi State, and even some that are considered bigger than Mississippi State or more popular than Mississippi State. But I think it's important to get someone in here because there's no patience today like there used to be. And let's be honest, Jeff Levy had a growing period, still in a growing period, and he wasn't necessarily left the keys to a Ferrari. And but yet everybody wanted it to go 120 miles per hour. You know, they want it to look good and shiny. And there's only so much you can do with a clunker. And let's just be honest, he was left with little. And so he's done a good job of building some talent. It may not be the collective talent that people want right now, but to be competitive, he's done that. And it's not just the talent. I think it's who's around him. I mean, we know defense coordinator didn't work. So some people, going back to Dan Mullen, not really happy about having Zach Arnett back.
0: Right.
1: I'm fine with it. I think it's great.
0: I am
1: because
0: too.
1: The defense is going to automatically be light years, in my opinion, better. And that's all State needed last year. It was just a little bit down the stretch. Defense just be a little bit better. Defense be a little bit better in some big moments. Now, did they have some moments where you're like, hey, his defense has improved? Yeah, but that was September. And that was times in October. After that, defense fell off. And so I think they'll be able to win some games alone just because defense is going to be much better. And if Jeff Levy can go out and prove his worth, that he is the offensive savant, the score from afar savant, and I believe he knows offense, I believe he's going to get players that can come in and make plays, then he should be able to win at Mississippi State and turn it around quickly beginning in year three. And some would say, well, he really has no choice, right? If you don't start winning now, you're not going to have many opportunities.
0: No, I agree with you. I got a couple minutes left here with Jason Crowder. Thursday edition of the program. We're at French Camp Academy today. Rafael Esparza coming up in about 25 minutes. This team gave up 30 and 31 points per game the last 2 years. If they could get this thing chalked back, and it doesn't sound like a lot, 25. Like if you can make up almost a touchdown, and you're still scoring at the 30, 32 points per ball game, you're right. Those close losses will become close wins.
1: Well, absolutely. Because let's say, all right, well, you lost close. Well, was it high scoring? So let's say it was high scoring and you're losing 31-30 or 31-27. If you knock it down to 25, it's just a touchdown, gives you a win or two more.
0: Yeah.
1: And I would have to have the schedule in front of me to see some of those close games. Can't remember off the top of my head. But, yeah, I think if you take it from 31-25 will help you, and I think would have helped you a season ago to where you would have really earned a bowl, and I thought the bowl was more of a spring practice for Mississippi State.
0: Yeah.
1: It was great to go. I was stoked about it, but you feel better about yourself, obviously, when you win ball games and you're 6-6 or 7-5 or 8-4 even. The Bulldogs had a chance at 8-4, but most certainly 7-5 a season ago, and things just didn't go their way. And I think it you could point the finger at a lot of different ways and different people, whether it be players or coaches, to say this is the reason why we lost. But hopefully they've learned from it and we'll be able to apply it to 2026.
0: Jason Crowder, kind enough to spend some time with us. Hey, thank you so much for everything today and for teeing us up here.
1: Yeah, thank you. Always a pleasure to host you here and ESPN The Zone. And I'm a fan of the station. I love to listen because you go in the parking lot right here, and on a good day you could get it really good, but it's going to be scratchy at least, and I can understand. And then I go about a mile down the road, it starts really getting better. So
0: how about that?
1: So I listen often and appreciate all you do, Jake. I'm a big fan of yours.
0: Thank you. Likewise, sir. Likewise. Talk to you soon.
1: All right,
0: Jason Crowder on your radio. We got to take a timeout. 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

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Robbie LaSparza will join us in the next segment. We'll be here till 5 o'clock. And off we go. We'll be back in tomorrow, 3 to 6. All right, so last year, hot seat rankings. Brent Brennan of Arizona was on the hot seat. Remember, hot seat rankings courtesy of CBSSports.com. Zero, you know, if you're down to one or less, your seat's not even, I mean, it's ice cold. If you get closer to five, five is the hottest seat. He had a 4.22 courtesy of CBSSports.com. Last year, CBS Sports said Brennan was hired to keep the trains running, but instead they fell off the track. All the top playmakers that Arizona hoped to retain were gone last year, meaning that the new roster is fully on Brennan's shoulders. It's unclear if he's ready for the movement, but the Wildcats have found some success. But Brennan bought himself more time by keeping Arizona competitive despite elevated expectations. The program finished 6-3 in the Big 12. They've got Noah Fafita coming back at quarterback, and his hot seat ranking now has moved to 1.8, meaning he is vastly off the hot seat. Sam Pittman had a hot seat ranking last year coming into the season for Arkansas at 4.22. I don't even have to tell you how that ended up. Just a disaster ending for Pittman. He is no longer with the program. They have a new head football coach. Hugh Freeze last year at Auburn, he had a 4.22 out of 0 to 5 for Auburn. We know how that ended up. He is no longer at Auburn. They have a new head football coach. Scott Satterfield at Cincinnati, he had a 4.0 last year, and it didn't get real good for him. He's got a 4.1 this year, so it's gotten even hotter. That's a job opening that, unless they turn this thing around, Scott Satterfield, formerly of Appalachian State, will be looking for a new job in Cincinnati, will be looking for a new head football coach. Sonny Cumbie had a 5 last year. I mean, he was the hottest of hot last year. Louisiana Tech, but Tech was able to have a decent season. That number has moved down 3.2, so it's still warm. Brent Venables had a hot seat rating last year of CBSSports.com of 4.67. That has moved to a 1.9. Of course, the Sooners made the college football playoff. But make no mistake about it, Oklahoma will not put up, and I'm talking about the alumni, the administration, the fan base. I don't care who you are, if you're Oklahoma supporter of any kind, if they digress backwards and go 6-6 or 7-5, it's not going to be good for him. I mean, he's got to continue this and keep it. You know, it's very similar to the rivalries that we see in college football. As Texas goes, so does Oklahoma. As Oklahoma goes, so does Texas. Mike Gundy had a 4.33 rating on CBSSports.com last year. Of course, we know how that went. 2 wins for the program. I think they had 2 or 3-9. 3-9 or 2-10. Nonetheless, he is out. Trent Dilfer had a 4.44 at UAB. That was a disaster run. Before last year, he was 7-17 in 2 seasons with the program. They did not get any better last year. He

0: is gone. Brent Pry at Virginia Tech had a 4.11. He is out. Obviously, James Franklin is the new head football coach there. So most of the guys on the hot seat last year did not fare well. They did not fare well. What about this year's hot seat rankings going into the season? You know, when you look at some of the guys, Mike Norvell is, definitely on the hot seat. Wisconsin's Luke Fickell is on the hot seat. Baylor's Dave Aranda, they all received a 5.0 hot seat rating going into the season. Maryland's Mike Locksley, he's not much better at a 4.9. South Carolina's Shane Beamer is at a 4.3. Bill Belichick is at a 4.1 after just one season with that program. So you're talking about 1, 2, 3, 4, 5 coaches that are, you know, 6 if you count Belichick, that are at 4.1 or worse. And if you kind of take the projections from last year, it's a small sample size. Only 2 of those guys would make it. And the 2 that might make it, Beamer may make it if he can get South Carolina back to a 7 or 8 win season. And a lot of people feel like he can't. And Mike Norvell, believe it or not, I think could get Florida State back to 9 wins. I've got to see it to believe it. You know, maybe Dave Aranda. Remember, they're going to uncage and unlock, take the straitjacket or the jacket off of DJ Lagway that Florida put on him. So we'll see. And let's look at some other guys and see. You know, Kalen DeBoer, he has a hot seat rating of 1.8 at Alabama, a 3 at Alabama. Dowell Logans at App State has the 1.8. Alabama, Kalen DeBoer, 3, and he just signed that contract. But again, and I said this on a different show this morning, if DeBoer goes 8-4, that seat's going to get really, really, really hot. You look at some other coaches, of course, no hot seat ratings for Alex Golish, and the new head football coaches like Alex Golish at Auburn, Dabo Swinney, he has a 3.1. Deion Sanders, a 3.1 at Colorado. These are all courtesy of CBSSports.com. Kirby Smart has 0 seat hot. Brett Bielema at Illinois, 0.9. Kurt Cignetti, it's not even listed. Let's see here. Kentucky with a new head football coach, Jeff Brom, no hot seat at Louisville. Lane Kiffin, no hot seat there. Mario Cristobal, no hot seat. Mississippi State's Jeff Levy gets a 3.3. So we know that seat could really get really, really hot. And, you know, the thing about Jeff Levy is, we'll see what happens. I mean, if he gets to 6 wins or more, he's safe. If he gets to 5-7 and there's some close losses, I don't know how that will be taken. Eli Drinko, it's at 1.8 on the hot seat. Again, Bill Belichick, I can't imagine that he would coach more after this year. Marcus Freeman, no hot seat. Ryan Day, no hot seat. Let's see. Dan Lanning, of course, no hot seat. Blake Anderson, no hot seat. No hot seat in Oxford. No hot seat at Texas A&M. So that's just kind of some, Lincoln Riley's another one. 3.8 for Lincoln Riley. 3.8. So he's on that next tier of the coaches that we mentioned with Norvell and Belichick and Aranda that are on the hottest of seats. Look, if USC flounders this year and they win 7 or 8 games and they look really bad in some of those losses, this could be it for Lincoln Riley, because he is making a ton of money out in Los Angeles, California. And let's see, yeah, there's Luke Fickell with a 5, Jace Sauvelle at Wyoming with a 2.9. So there's some of your hot seat rankings courtesy of CBSSports.com. 601-885-3776. We will have Rafael Esparza, mybookie.ag, coming up here in the next segment. Let me find a couple notes here for you before we take a break really quickly. And, again, don't forget the World Cup final is coming up. You can play that at Ameristar. Pro Football Focus College, they have their all-decade SEC team real quickly. All-decade team, you know, this is since 2016. Joe Burrow is the number one quarterback. Derrick Henry is the running back. Devontae Smith, wide receiver out of Alabama. Malik Nabers, LSU wide receiver. Jerry Jeudy, wide receiver, Alabama. Tight end Brock Bowers, Georgia. You had a couple of offensive linemen from Alabama. And then you had an offensive lineman from Georgia, Auburn, and Arkansas. The defensive side, all-decade team, Will Anderson, edge rusher, Alabama. Josh Hines-Allen, edge rusher, Kentucky. Quinnen Williams, defensive interior defensive lineman at Alabama. Jeffrey Simmons, Mississippi State. Also, a couple Georgia players at linebacker. That's Roquan Smith and Nakobe Dean. And again, N'Kobe Dean's one of those players that got out of the state of Mississippi. Hernando, Mississippi. Patrick Surtain Jr., defensive back. Stingley Jr., that's Derek Stingley Jr., corner, LSU. Also, Minka Fitzpatrick, Alabama. Xavier McKinney, Alabama. And Grant Delpit, LSU. 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

0: Checking in on a Thursday, brought to you by MyBookie.ag. 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Rafael Esparza, MyBookie.ag on your radio. Esparza, happy Thursday, sir. How are you?
1: Pretty good. Happy Thursday to you.
0: So we got a World Cup final. Is it what you had in the very beginning? Is it the way you drew it out?
1: Spain, I thought that if they could play defense like they did in the qualifying, then I thought they could be a hard out, which they have been. They've only given them one goal. So that doesn't really surprise me. I'm a little shocked that that France is not there. But how bad is England? And England just gave that game away. It was awful to watch the second half. I don't know what the heck England was doing, just playing defense. But when you have one of the greatest soccer players to ever play the game, Messi, just pick you apart. Seems like every play that he had the ball. I mean, I think England gave the game away more than Argentina won the game.
0: So when you look back on it, well, let me ask this. Who do you have? What's the books say? Who's going to win this thing?
1: The betting publics all want Messi to win now. I mean, because he's the name. He's the GOAT. Everyone loves star power, even though he has not scored a goal in two games. But he's given a bunch of assists. He had two assists the other day. So Argentina money would come in. Spain is what the wise guys are betting. I lean towards Spain. If they could hold France to zero goals, and like I said before, they only begin up one goal in this tournament, defense usually wins championships. So I'm leaning towards Spain in this one.
0: So when it's all said and done, how would you rate this version of the World Cup in the United States? I mean, it seems pretty dang successful. It seems like a lot of people, a lot of eyeballs, a lot of fun.
1: It's beyond successful. And I think I've been telling this to a lot of other networks and TVs. It's because of the time zone these games were being played. I think that's why the momentum came in right away. I think that's why the viewing public has enjoyed it, because you got great time zones. You have great times to watch it. You didn't have to get up early to watch USA. You didn't have to stay up late to watch USA. You had perfect times to watch all these key players, and star power pretty much ran through this whole tournament. Mbappe, Messi, Kane. We've seen so many star powers put in big games. I think that had a lot to do with it as well.
0: Rafael Esparza, mybookie.ag. Get out and play today. All right, so Conor McGregor, what were your thoughts as you saw that unfold last week?
1: A little bit shocked. I didn't think he was going to win. I thought we would see at least two rounds before that's. But, I mean, was he hurt before? I think maybe he had a tweaked knee coming into this one. But he was in a no-win situation. He could not pull out because then it would make him look worse. So he was just trying to gut it out. And he was just in a no-win situation if he did have a tweaked knee. Now, does he fight again? He's got one more fight left on his UFC contract. If he does want to fight, then I say gave him Nate Diaz. Let's see Diaz McGregor 3, something like that. Maybe even a Michael Chandler. You don't give him Max Holloway. You don't give him Paddy Pimblett. You don't give him Justin Gaethje. You give him a last fight hurrah on your contract, something he can lay the gloves at the end. I say give him Nate Diaz if he does. I don't think he fights again in the octagon. I think he boxes, and I can't believe I'm going to say this, probably fights Mayweather Part 2, but someone needs the money, and it's Floyd Mayweather.
0: Mayweather. So, is there any scuttlebutt on this? The Mayweather McGregor Part 2?
1: I've heard a little bit. Nothing to give smoke alarms. But if you're Floyd Mayweather and you want a big payday and you will not fight Manny Pacquiao unless it's an exhibition, why not fight the biggest name that you can get a big draw and they probably get you the most money? Is Conor McGregor in a boxing ring?
0: Let's shift gears. NFL camps are going to be opening up very soon. Alvin Kamara signs a new deal. Looks like he's going to finish his career with the Saints. What does that do, or does it? I mean, obviously, a really good player, really good career. Does that help New Orleans this year?
1: I mean, sell jerseys, maybe. I mean, they had two guys that they came that they gave them contracts that so they could end their season. Defense and offense with Kamara now. I mean, it's a good backup running back. We already know who their main running back is going to be. Are they going to win the division? I don't. I still think the division goes through Tampa. I don't have Tampa winning the division. I know a lot of viewers and listeners are going to be very frustrated. I have Atlanta Falcons winning the division.
0: No, I would think most of the betting public is going to think Atlanta. But there's still nobody in that division. We were talking to Chris Landry about this the other day with Landry Football. That division, though, still is not ready. There's nobody in that division ready to challenge in the NFC, is it? Like, really challenge?
1: No. I mean, that division is probably, I would say, 5 to 7 years away before we can see someone come out and, ooh, this NFC South team can maybe go to the Super Bowl. I don't see that happening anytime soon.
0: NFL quarterback rankings are starting to come out. Josh Allen getting a lot of the love. Is he the best quarterback in the NFL?
1: I mean, what's the big deal? Being number one as the best quarterback or being number one with a Super Bowl ring?
0: Oh, you definitely want a ring, right?
1: I think I'd rather have a ring, and I think the Buffalo Bills window is completely shut. So, yeah, he's number one for the best quarterback, but I'd rather have a Super Bowl ring.
0: Let me ask you this. Dallas this year, with the players they have, a couple big-time receivers, all pros. Dak Prescott is listed amongst, you know, the top 10 quarterbacks in the NFL, depending on what list you look at. Can Dallas make a push? I mean, is it in them this year to make the kind of push their fan base wants them to make?
1: I think so. I think it was a little bit surprising last year. I just think they just need to improve on defense. I mean, their defense has always been their Achilles heel, I would say, for the past 7 to 10 years. I think Dak Prescott has weapons. On offense, now can a defense do something to maybe keep that? I mean, the New York Giants are going to be much better this year if they can stay healthy. I think the Eagles take a small step backwards. I mean, so the division can be right there. I'm still not sold on Washington because how's their quarterback situation going to be on health-wise? So I think the Dallas Cowboys could make some noise if they can play defense.
0: One more question for you, and we'll get you on your way. It's Rafael Esparza, mybookie.ag. What about the AFC? You expect to bounce back with Kansas City this year?
1: No. Yes,
0: really?
1: Here's another one. How healthy is Mahomes going to be? He's still trying to battle for the play week one, but there's a lot of good teams out there. I like the Patriots. I already mentioned the Bills. Are the Ravens going to be improved? Is Cincinnati, if they stay healthy, can they be improved? Can Jacksonville repeat like we saw last year? And then it's the AFC West. I mean, yes, the Chiefs are in there, but last time I checked, there's a team in Denver, and there's a team named the Chargers in that division.
0: What else is going on this weekend?
1: It's a little bit light because we have a World Cup championship game. Baseball takes swinging back into action because the second half. But let's face it, it's all about Messi and Spain on Sunday with a little baseball. We have UFC coming in, but it's going to be hard to compete what we just saw last week with UFC 329, so it's going to be very interesting how this UFC card goes.
0: Get him on all the social media platforms and, of course, mybookie.ag. He's Rafael Esparza. Esparza, appreciate you as always, brother. We'll talk to you next week.
1: Take it easy. Have a great week.
0: Rafael Esparza, mybookie.ag. One more segment to go on a Thursday. Back in a minute.
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Thanks to Olin Buchanan, also Rafael Esparza and Jason Crowder. And, of course, you still got time to text us, 601-885-3776. That is the Cowboy Maloney's text line. And you can hit us up on the Mississippi Sports Medicine caller line, 601-897-1059. 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Go ahead and get all your plays ready before you head out to the sports book at Ameristar. When you're looking at some of these conferences that have already, and, you know, we've done this, and I think Beaver's played one of these too, one of these, let's pick all the conference champions, put them on a parlay, and let's see if it can hit. Now, we haven't obviously hit these. These are massive numbers, but, you know, the Big 12 was, Media Day was last week, and if you look at the Big 12 numbers on the Bet Builder, Texas Tech is still the perennial favorite at minus 121. BYU.

0: U was the team that was picked by the coaches last week at Big 12 Media Days there at +675. Utah number 3 at 8.5 to 1. Kansas State 15 to 1. Houston 18 to 1. Arizona is at 20 to 1 along with Arizona State, and TCU at 25 to 1. So, you know, that's some pretty big odds. Texas Tech, and even BYU, but a lot of people, I'm sure, picked. Let's see, BYU just because Brandon Sorsby in the quarterback situation at Texas Tech. Now, if they solidify that thing, if we look at Texas Tech's football schedule again, they have outright openly challenged Texas. That's not going to happen. Abilene Christian at Oregon State, Houston, Sam Houston State at Colorado, Arizona State at Cincinnati, Arizona at home, West Virginia at home, at Oklahoma State at Baylor and versus TCU. So they don't even play BYU during the regular season. So I mean, that, you know, that would be a safe bet, but I still think it's one of those two. You know, going on this week again, ACC Media Days, and if you look at the odds for the ACC this year, let's see. Atlantic Coast Conference. There it is. Miami with a big, big favorite here. They're the big favorite at -143. SMU, the next one up at 7.5 to 1. Also Louisville, 8 to 1. Clemson, 14 to 1. Pittsburgh, 18 to 1. You know, it feels like Miami is a safe bet to win that conference. You know, as you look way too early. Let's go to Beav. He's got a couple. Beaver, you are absolutely a man, sir. What you got over there?
1: Yeah. I just looked at my phone and I see a text that says, "Hey, if you have any texts, let me know, Sue." That was from you. I'm a man.
0: That's that iPhone snafu. It'll get you in trouble.
1: Let's see. First, Jason and Flagstaff. You were talking earlier and he says, "Brent Brennan's first year was terrible. He hired that offensive coordinator from Memphis, I think, before last season. And they were on a nice run at the end of last season." Was from Marshall.
0: So I'm trying to think, yeah. But, I mean, he has turned it around. I mean, they're going to be better. They're not going to win the conference, but they'll be better.
1: And KW wants to know, what was Deion Sanders' rating?
0: Deion Sanders on that coach's rating. Let me go back over here. I think he was at a 3. Yeah, he was at a 3.0. So, you know, not the hottest of seats, but the seat is warm.
1: Oh, and I missed this one earlier. You were talking about the topic came up again of, would Mississippi State fans take Dan Mullen back? And Mr. DX says, only if he wears khaki shorts all season.
0: Yeah. He's never going to live the khaki short moment down. Which ultimately was the South Carolina game, or maybe South Alabama game. I don't know that I want to see Mullen on any sideline in shorts every week.
1: I still say it's Mississippi and it's summer, it's hot. I want shorts. I want to be comfortable. I was always okay with them.
0: So you would be okay with Jeff Lebby and Pete Golding donning shorts for the first 2 months of the season?
1: Yes. You don't need sleeves either. I'd like to see a head coach out there just wear your gym clothes.
0: Well, you know, we've seen all kinds of coaches. I mean, you go back to the who was the coach? Jack Del Rio. He still wore a suit a few years ago, several years ago. Remember that?
1: Yeah.
0: But then you get down to Bill Belichick, who wore kind of the cutoff hood. Well, he was the cutoff hoodie, and he didn't have a problem doing that. But what a sight it would be if you saw a coach come out in a sleeveless shirt and some shorts and a visor. Do you think he'd get questioned by it? Would his fan base question him?
1: Oh, yeah, big time. You'd look like an absolute slob, let's be honest. But if you win, nobody cares. We've talked before, winning cures everything. And that goes from, you know, drama in the program to what you're wearing on the sidelines. As a coach.
0: Oh, yeah. Yeah, like just what you said. If you win, nobody cares. I mean, nobody questioned Hal Mumme with that towel around his neck until he started losing, and then people started talking about the towel.
1: We need to question why we still look at his career in such high regard. Extremely overrated career. But anyway, It's a different story.
0: That's true. Anything else over there?
1: That'll catch us up.
0: Real quickly, we got a couple minutes left here. The SEC media days are next week. Texas, and you know, this is the toughest conference to call. Texas Longhorns are the favorite at +290 to win the SEC. Georgia right behind them at +300. That's 3-1. So, I mean, they're right there basically together. Alabama and LSU along with Texas A&M at 8-1. Ole Miss at 10-1. Florida at 12-1. Oklahoma at 12-1. Florida at 20-1. If you're a believer in, say, Shane Beamer in South Carolina, you can get them at 50-1. You can get Mississippi State and Arkansas at 200-1. And if you believe Kenny Minchie and Kentucky are going to go air raid on everybody, you know, 2026 version, you can get them at 150-1. But that is the, I think, the toughest conference, you know, to call. Some other favorites in some of these other conferences, Conference USA, Liberty is the favorite, courtesy of Ameristar Casino at +260, just a little bit more than Western Kentucky at +280. Jacksonville State is at 4.5-1, Delaware 7-1. Also, let's see, looking at some more conference odds real quick, and we'll get more to this. The Mountain West, New Mexico is the favorite at +220, UNLV second at +240, Hawaii at 4-1, Air Force 5.5-1. That'll be a tight race, or at least by the odds it will be. The reimagined Pac-12, Boise State +150, San Diego State next up at 4-1, along with Texas State 6-1. And then Fresno State dragging back behind them mightily at 7.5-1. And then, of course, you can't forget about the MAC. Everybody loves MACtion. Western Michigan +320. Miami of Ohio +350. Toledo 4-1 and Ohio 6.5-1. That's probably one of those conferences I would definitely keep off my parlay just because we never know how that whole thing's going to go. The MAC is so weird and is so wonky. Let's see. Tomorrow we'll be in studio. We'll have Keith Hardy on, courtesy of Ameristar Casino. And, of course, we'll have other guests as well as we close out your Friday. I want to say thanks to Jason Crowder for having us up today. Also want to say thanks to Olin Buchanan and thanks to Rafael Esparza. Remember, ketchup is king. Bacon's a delicacy. Aloha means goodbye. Thanks to Beef. Thanks to you guys. Be a man of increase. We have reached the crescendo on a Thursday a little early. We'll see you tomorrow, Lord willing, 3-6. God bless. Good night.

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10: I'm Christine Lisi. Today we heard the first public comments from LeBron James on his NBA free agency since announcing he was leaving the Lakers. He didn't offer any clues to his thought process regarding his next team, but he did have some fun with fans about teams linked to him. Said he heard the 76ers, he heard the Warriors. They are among the leaders for James, along with the Cavaliers, Heat, and Timberwolves. Minnesota gives him the best chance to win now, believes ESPN's Kendrick Perkins.
11: They moved the needle for me, especially after them getting LaMelo Ball. When you look at their roster and what they have, LeBron James fits perfect with their starting lineup. He fills that void that they're missing since losing Julius Randle. They have great play that's going to come in off the bench. I love what Jaden McDaniels is going to bring to the table.
10: NBA is investigating Gary Trent Jr.'s four-year deal to re-sign with the Bucks for possible salary cap circumvention. Baseball Reds righty Chase Burns, amid a breakout season, agreed to a seven-year, $105 million extension. NHL forward Connor McMichael signing a six-year, $40 million contract with the Blues.
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14: What I love about going to Alaska, and I go every single year, it's about 19 of us. We stay at this lodge called Dove Island Lodge. You know, guys just being able to get away from everything back home, get away from the jobs, and just fellowship, have a great time. We partaked in a lot of wine, a lot of liquor, very expensive wine, very expensive liquor, but we were able to catch a lot of fish, a lot of king salmon, silver salmon as well. We caught a lot of halibut, big black cod, and I put a message on my Instagram. You know, I didn't realize cod was that big, and when one caught the line, my buddy was like, Harry, hurry up, get over here. We need you to come catch that big black cod. I say, I'm on my way, baby, to save the day.
13: This is Freddie and Harry.

0: All right, that's a guy who is that. There's some real questions as to what's his ceiling. I'm with you on that. I'll tell you what about Jakobi Meyers. There are a lot of people in New England still who are like, man, we should have never let that guy out of the building. It's Freddie and Harry. I'm Andy Gresham for Freddie Coleman here on ESPN Radio, the ESPN app, and SiriusXM Channel 80. We are presented by Progressive Insurance. 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Dabo Swinney says when it comes to his Clemson Tigers, everybody is focusing on the wrong thing. 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

0: is another one of these coaches who's pushed back against modern convention. We'll hear what Dabo had to say in a moment. I'm Andy Gresham for Freddie Coleman here on Freddie and Harry on ESPN Radio, the ESPN app, Sirius XM Channel 80. We are presented by Progressive Insurance. And, of course, right around the corner is the college football season. I know Harry Douglas will be here, there, and everywhere during the college football season. I feel like I'm the real outlier in the college football broadcast world. For 11 years, I broadcast UMass football home games where they couldn't beat the ESPN All-Stars led by Christine Lisi at quarterback. And I say that lovingly and knowing that I'm right. Boy, I've seen a lot of bad football over the years, but good grief. I still can't wait for college football season to start. And of course, Harry, we have coaches being coaches. Whether it's them speaking on behalf of everyone else, which they'll just take the liberty to do so, or it's college football coaches who want to pick the nit of something in which they are very good at doing so. But, you know, a lot of these guys, they roll out a lot of pyro and ballyhoo and a lot of bullcrap along the way as well. And some coaches say stuff where you just go, huh? I need to hear what he said. Dabo Swinney is one of those guys. Clemson head football coach at the ACC football kickoff presser talking about noise.
1: It's not what people predict. If it was about what people said, what they predicted, we win the league last year, we go to the national championship. All right? That's what I tell these guys. And this year, ain't none of y'all going to pick us. Ain't none of y'all going to say anything good about us. I've been dead. I'm gone. I think I'm still here. All right? But it's not about that either. It never has been. If it was about what people predicted, I'd have been gone a long time ago. All right. It's about what you do. That's what it's about. And, you know, we didn't do the football stuff well enough last year. And, we got everything we need. We don't have to make any excuses. And so we're going to get what we earn this year. And so that's what we're focused on, doing what it takes to earn the results that we want. You know, it's not about what we say. And, haters hate, right? They said there's a bunch of hate. I don't know who wrote that song. But, you know, the one thing about haters, when you win, it don't matter what they say. And when you lose, it don't matter what you say. So don't focus on that. Just focus on let's go get better.
2: This guy. Dabo has to stop mistaking people hating for people telling the truth about his program. And let's be honest.
0: Yeah.
2: Outside of Deshaun Watson, outside of Trevor Lawrence, one of the glaring things that has allowed this landslide for the Clemson program has been the quarterback position. 100%. You didn't hit on DJ Uiagalelei. You didn't hit on Cade Klubnik. But then how do you have 9 players drafted within the first 5 rounds in the 2026 NFL draft and you don't make the college football playoffs a season ago?
0: It's quarterback. It's either quarterback or coach in one of the two.
2: My point exactly.
0: Yeah.
2: Check this out, though. Because, Dabo, let's go back to 2020. They made the Final Four. That's 2020. Did they make it in 2021? No. Did they make it in 2022? No. Did they make it in 2023? No. Did they make it in 2024? Yes. Okay. But do you feel like the Clemson Tigers were... No. Championship contenders in 2024? Because I was at that game in Austin, Texas, when they played the Texas Longhorns and they got boat race. Did they make it to the college football playoffs in 2025? No.
0: They had momentum and it's gone.
2: If you're paying a coach $11.5 million, I'm not paying you $11.5 million to be mediocre.
0: Yep.
2: I can go find me a damn Joe Blow off the streets to be mediocre. That's not why I'm paying you $11.5 million, Dabo.
0: Yep, and I don't want to hear the whole talking out of both sides of the mouth of the, y'all picked us, and now y'all ain't going to pick us, so you're all against us. And it's like, come on, what are we doing here? Like, are you a child? That's what it sounds like for some of these college football coaches when they have said for years, ignore the noise on the outside. Like, ignore the noise. It's a Belichick thing. Ignore the noise. Ignore the noise. And the first thing to do, the coaches stand up there, and it's like, well, you're not loving on us very much. It's like, come on, man. If it doesn't matter, then it doesn't matter. Who cares what is said on the outside? And so many of these guys, you know what it is? They're baby-facing themselves. It's the whole woe is me or woe is us or no one is rooting for us. And look at this situation that we are in. Harry got stuck in a situation today working with me, but we got through it for 4 hours.
2: And we had fun.
0: We did. And catch Harry on all of the appropriate ESPN programming tomorrow morning. He's up early after a late night tonight. Eric and Shannon, this has been a ton of fun. Amber and Ian are next here on ESPN Radio.
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0: Welcome back into the Paul Feinbaum Show. Cole Kubrick sitting in for Paul today. You got me today. You got me all day tomorrow. 855-242-7285. Talking college football and a little bit of a different twist on it now, as we'll talk college football from maybe a soccer perspective. The other football with Kevin Egan, who is a host for MLS on Apple TV. And we've seen the streaming services just dive headfirst into sports, Kevin. What do you think is next for Apple TV's coverage, maybe just mainstream America's coverage of soccer after what we've seen in this World Cup?
1: Yeah, cheers, Cole. Great to be with you. I think it's just about figuring out how do we capitalize on the momentum right now. Because there's people talking about our beautiful game of soccer that have never spoken about it before. And they're feeling the emotion of everything that they're seeing play out on their screens and in their cities. I live in Atlanta, and I can tell you the images of unity and love and harmony that we've seen throughout the city of Atlanta and beyond, it's just tremendous. So I think people are feeling that. It's infectious. And now hopefully with Apple TV, we can encourage people to get involved. Like, we have games on tonight now, starting at 7:30 p.m. Eastern time. We've got three games this evening and two big-time rivalry games tomorrow that are on Apple TV and Fox. So hopefully people love to get their soccer fix and want to keep kicking it with us as well.
0: When you get some of these stars that we've seen in the World Cup make names for themselves on Apple TV, correct? Like, they're names that we are now more familiar with that you're going to be able to watch on a consistent basis if you can put forth that effort.
1: Yeah, without a doubt. Look, the biggest one by far, obviously, is the greatest player to ever play the game, and that's Lionel Messi. You don't need to be one of these people to say, I don't like soccer. You know who Messi is. Everybody knows who he is. He's been the best player at this tournament. He's 39 years of age, and for 3 years now, he's been playing in Major League Soccer. So I think it's a big-time compliment to MLS and the standards and the level of competition within our league today that Messi's come here. He's competing. He's a champion right now. And, you can watch him right here with us on Apple TV.
0: Kevin, for us that are still trying to learn the inner workings of soccer, some of the details, some of the rules, what would be different in MLS than maybe what we've gotten used to or we've watched in the World Cup?
1: Nothing, really. Quite honestly, nothing. It's the global game, you know, and that's the beautiful thing about soccer, that it's played absolutely everywhere. So what you see on the World Cup, you'll see in Major League Soccer as well. And MLS, from a TV perspective, is bold with its vision, you know, like what you see with the referee cam, for example, at the World Cup. And I know that any fan of entertainment and TV loves to see that sort of an angle. Like, for example, at MLS Cup, we had a ref cam on Lionel Messi and caught him speaking English to the referee, which is very rare to see. So MLS, you know, are visionaries in that sense. But it's the global game. The thing is, you can be a fan of college football. I remember when I moved over here, I worked with the Big Ten Network. I was working on college football each and every week. And you can get people to cross over. I certainly did during those years. And we all love drama. We all love sports. So dive in. I'd encourage you to give MLS and the global game a go.
0: Okay, Kevin Egan joining us on the phones at Kev_Egan, E-G-A-N. You can follow him on Twitter. You can see him in studio covering MLS on Apple TV. And as Kevin said, they start back up tomorrow night. You can get games right there on Apple TV tomorrow night. I'm interested from you because my adopted team outside the United States would be Croatia, Luka Modric and the guys that go back to homeland where the Kubrick name actually comes from. I got to hear from you now. Who is your adopted college football team? Since you came to the States, you said you moved to Atlanta. Like, who have you followed along with that is now like the team you love to watch?
1: Yeah, I like that question. I mean, back in the day, there was that infectious enthusiasm at the time around when I worked with the Big Ten Network. Obviously, huge rivalries. But the one I was able to go to was out to Ryan Field and watch Northwestern games. And it was fun to tailgate and get out there and watch these Northwestern games. And I know it's not the biggest atmosphere that you'd feel within college football. And I suppose now I live in Atlanta, I've got to get over to Athens, don't I? And you go do. See the Bulldogs play a bit more.
0: Well, I'll tell you this too. You're only hour 45 minutes from Jordan-Hare Stadium
1: exactly.
0: There at Auburn. Go catch a night game in Auburn, Alabama. You can get that one too. Maybe
1: yeah.
0: Get Georgia at Auburn this year and you get the best of both because Jordan-Hare Stadium is absolutely fantastic. What can be done next to help promote? How do we take the success that this World Cup has had and then drive it into continuing soccer fandom on any platform?
1: You know, sometimes I think, when I think about college football, and I was speaking with someone yesterday, just as that comparison, that brought up college football to me in the NFL. And I said, well, with soccer, it's actually a lot different because, for example, with the World Cup now, you have to think about the stories here. You have to think about the fact that there's an Ebola outbreak in Congo, for example, and what it means for their whole nation to be galvanized by this moment. Haiti, you know, qualified without playing a game on home soil due to political unrest, and look at what it does for a nation. The same you could be said with Argentina or the wave of momentum felt by England. And there's something special about communities, cultures, races all coming together for our beautiful game. And you see that within Major League Soccer with players from all over. Like Sun Heung-min is the most popular Asian athlete on the planet, and he plays in Major League Soccer. So these are coming some of the stories. Soccer is a very welcoming game where everybody's welcome. And it's quite a transient sport as well. So get involved. If you're in an MLS market or you can travel to get to one, I'd highly encourage you to go to a game because these stadia, they're sold out. When you can get out to a game and enjoy it and enjoy the atmosphere like you're seeing at the World Cup, I mean, there's no going back from it after that.
0: No, there's not. And I'll tell you this, covering UFL football and doing games in some of these MLS stadiums, like in D.C., and seeing the crowds that they bring in for the UFL and what that's like in Columbus, I can only imagine what it's like getting some of these soccer games in there because I know it's a little bit louder and it's crazy. We've seen what Atlanta does. You mentioned that you lived in Atlanta. I mean, they're packing out Mercedes-Benz every week. And I mean, it's unbelievable.
1: No, and here's the other thing I'll say for any fans of college football in terms of giving it a go. You know that you're in and out in 2 hours. That's the beautiful thing. With American sports, I find if I go to a Braves game, I have not got a Scooby-Doo when I'm going to get home because it could drag on. It's the same with an NFL game. You go to a football game, as I call it, a soccer game, you know exactly when it's starting and when it's finishing. And you can kind of plan your night around it, you know?
0: Okay, Kevin. So I have a big task for you now. I'm going to ask for your help here because the team that I just mentioned to you earlier, I do felt like was robbed on this rule earlier in this World Cup. Help us understand offsides. We're trying. Oh, we're doing our best. Like, can you put it into like third grade terms for us here?
1: Yeah, you've got to have two players behind the ball. So it's essentially that. So usually it's the goalkeeper and then another player. And, you know, you draw the line. And if the attacking player is further past that second last defender, for example, well, then it'll be offside. But I think you're referencing the Croatia situation. It felt so harsh in the moment watching it on, especially when they were talking about the touch and it was a flick. And look, over radio, this is very hard to describe, but it was the finest of margins that went against Croatia. And I felt for you because Croatia are a very lovable football nation. They've had some great players over the years. As you know, you mentioned Luka Modric and many others. Davor Šuker was a legend of the game that I loved when he was playing. So it was the finest of margins, but yeah, the offside one is tricky, and we have the technology nowadays. We're getting there anyway with the game that it makes it easier to see if someone is clear and obviously offside.
0: All right, finally, I have to ask you, Sunday, 2:00 on Fox, Spain, Argentina.
1: Yeah,
0: you're going to see maybe the oldest talent in the world and the youngest talent in the world kind of going head to head here in this matchup. Who's going to hoist the cup after we watch this one Sunday afternoon?
1: Yes, for those unaware, you're referencing Lionel Messi and Lamine Yamal, who's 19 years of age. Messi's 39, so 20-year gap. I have to tell you this really quick story very quickly. At Barcelona, there was a competition for parents out there to go and get your picture with your child taken with a superstar that plays for Barcelona. Lamine Yamal's parents, immigrants, now living in Barcelona at the time, they submitted their application. They applied for it, and they won. And their newborn baby got a picture with Lionel Messi. It's Messi holding Lamine Yamal. And it's the most astonishing image now given that Lamine Yamal is that superstar that's emerged from the academy in Barcelona. Lionel Messi's the greatest of all time. And now they're meeting in a World Cup final. It's just go and look it up. Search Lamine Yamal, Lionel Messi. It's one of the craziest stories you'll find. The odds have to be over 1 billion to 1. And they're going to meet this weekend. And it's very, very hard to call. Spain will control a lot of the ball. What I mean by that is they're a possession-orientated team. They want to have the ball at all times. And Argentina are a scrappy, resilient side that are happy enough to concede possession, but then they'll punch you in the mouth when you least expect it.
0: It's almost like we see some of these college football players when they're kids. Like I think it was like Colt McCoy in a Texas uniform when he's like 3 years old. And then he's out there playing quarterback for the Longhorns. It's just like you don't expect things to go that way.
1: Yeah.
0: And all of a sudden here these two are going to face off for the most prestigious trophy in sports. And it's going to be incredible to watch on Sunday. Listen, man, great stuff. Thank you so much for hopping on today. Very informative interview, and enjoyed having you. Enjoy the rest of the World Cup, and we'll be tuning into MLS Friday night.
1: Hey, I appreciate you guys taking the time to chat a little MLS as well in the World Cup. Greatly appreciate you, Cole, and keep up the great work. Thank you for having me.
0: There you go. Kevin Egan, studio host for MLS on Apple TV, and giving you some reasons to kind of keep the soccer momentum going as we wait for college football season to arrive. No reason you can't go take a peek at some of those games Friday night or Saturday. Watch some MLS on Apple TV. We are here to talk college football, though. 855-242-7285. 855-242-7285. Some of the other positions, individuals we're excited to watch at those positions inside the SEC. I want to hear from you who those are. What teams do you have questions about heading into media days next week that you think we may be able to get answered? 855-242-7285. More of your calls next on the Paul Feinbaum Show.
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0: Paul Feinbaum Show, Cole Kubrick with you. 855-242-7285. 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Want your input on SEC Media Days. Teams you're excited to watch. Players you're looking most forward to watching in every position. I've given you a few of mine at certain positions, and we can continue rolling there. Also brought up some teams we haven't really had a chance to get into just yet. We mentioned Tennessee in the last segment, what the Vols might be able to be this upcoming season. A couple others that we haven't really focused in on, hadn't taken extra time on. Missouri, I think, would be one of those teams. Hadn't talked a ton of Kentucky this week. Maybe we do a little bit of that. South Carolina, not a ton of attention so far. I hadn't really given you my opinions on Oklahoma heading into the season. What's Vanderbilt going to be this year? Let's talk Mizzou first out of the gate, because there are a couple of players that I think you need to know that are not household names that might be guys that towards the end of the season, you're going to want to know what they're all about. And you're going to want to know what they're capable of doing and how they're doing it. And you can say, hey, I've been telling you about that guy for months now. Now, I think the offensive line still got a chance to be pretty good. You got Caden Green coming back. You plug in Zach Owens, a transfer at left guard that's been at Mississippi State, Colorado, Clemson, not Colorado twice. And you bring in Austin Simmons, who is an elite talent at quarterback. Now, he hasn't been healthy enough, the starter long enough for us to just say, hey, he's an elite college quarterback. He's an elite talent playing quarterback in college right now. But he's got the goods. And there are a couple of things that could complicate that. He's got to stay healthy, number one. What's the Ahmad Hardy situation? I'll just say this, and I think you guys have heard me say it. Jamal Roberts can hold it down until Ahmad Hardy comes back. You'd love to have both for the majority of, or at least a large portion of the season. Because you don't want Jamal Roberts taking all the carries, then all of a sudden he's dinged up, then you get Ahmad Hardy back, and he's got to feel his way in. You don't want that to be the way that it goes down. We won't know that situation probably for a few more weeks. Also, what's the offense going to look like? Because I felt like you lost a really good play caller and offensive coordinator. But Chip Lindsey's been around the block. It's a little bit of a different offense. Because with Drinkwitz, it's always been, it's sort of that App State, Boise tree, stretch play, outside zone, build play action off it, heavy screen. You run your gap scheme stuff to keep people off balance from an unbalanced perspective. They put all the different motions and shifts with it the last couple of years. It's made it more difficult to defend. And that hasn't really been where Chip has lived and died. It's not that he can't work his way into it. Not that they can't mesh those together. But I'm interested to see, one, how Austin Simmons fits into it, because some of the quick game will be a little different for him. Do they offer up much quarterback run? Because it can be there. But they've had quarterback health issues, so maybe that's not a place that they want to go anymore. And what's the situation with Ahmad Hardy? I'll just tell you, defensively, and by the way, I know I said trade as Green at tight end a little bit earlier, but Brett Norfleet should also be on your list of guys that you want to watch play football. Because Brett Norfleet, the tight end at Missouri, he is an absolute joy to watch. Probably the best multifaceted tight end in the SEC. When you're talking about a guy that can find his way open, give you a bigger target, big catch radius, reliable hands, can make some plays, but also not afraid to line up in line next to the tackle and just grind in the run game. He gives you that attitude, that demeanor. Vastly underrated football player. But on the defensive side of the ball, a couple other people that I think you probably need to know. Darius Smith. And I know a lot of you out there right now, I don't know Darius Smith at Missouri. Darius Smith is listed as a Jack linebacker for Mizzou. He is 6'5", 240. He has played nose. He has played three technique, which is outside shoulder of the guard. He has played five, lining up on the offensive tackle. He has played Jack linebacker, so stand up outside in the linebacker position on the football, removed from the tackle or over the tight end. He has played off the ball linebacker, and he has played nickel in this Missouri defense. Yeah, you heard it. 6'5", 240 has played nickel in the Missouri defense. Now, doesn't mean he's the best at any of those things. Sorry, I had to just reference a text message that came in from my buddy Cassio Kid there that probably should not be read on air at any point in time. But seeing Darius Smith line up that many places, that many times a game, and be able to do so many things well, you have to put him in the category of one of the best all-around football players this league has to offer. He's fun to watch. 855-242-7285. Guys, you're looking forward to watching this upcoming season. Expired in Texas. Welcome into the show.
1: Hey, Cole, I want to talk a little bit of soccer. You know, I'm a football guy, American, college, NFL, UFL, it don't matter. Cole, I watch the soccer World Cup mainly because of the fans and of the spirit. And there's not one ounce of me that wants to watch MLS. I'm just being honest. And I watched the USA and rooted for them, and now I think I'll root for Argentina because I like their fans. And I was rooting for Norway because their fans were crazy. And I think a lot of your American football guys that got into soccer are the same way. I'm not saying that I want to kill the sport. It's just hard to get interested into it at a professional level, at least for me. But that's not really why I called. I want to talk a little Aggie football, Cole. This is what I'm interested in, is the offensive line for A&M. A lot of new guys. They got the big guy from Alabama. He was a right tackle, I think, for Alabama. All the Alabama guys said he ain't worth a damn. They got two guys from LSU, Adams and Eccles. One's inside guy, the other one's a tackle. Heard nothing that they ain't very good either. Well, it's going to be amazing to see, Cole, when they get some real coaching, okay, because I know A&M's offensive line coach is really, really good, and see if those guys turn into real players, because they have the size. They were both 4-5-star recruits, whatever, out of high school, and that will be of a great interest to me, and if that offensive line with four new starters can gel. All we have is the center back, Nabu, and that's it. But that's just kind of why I wanted to call. I mean, it's kind of like we were talking about that offensive line a while ago. You know, LSU had 13 new guys. Can they gel? And a lot has to do with coaching, because a lot of these guys are very similar in stature and athleticism. But you know it better than anybody. That coach and those coaches make a lot of difference. And that in my world, Cole, that is what I can't wait to see.
0: I'm with you, and here's the counter to what you said a lot of people are saying. Willkom Formby is one that you referenced coming in from Alabama. You've got a Trayvon Ball coming in, Cohen Eccles coming in, Tyree Adams from LSU. They have snaps under their belt. That's valuable. Sometimes one of the better ways to learn how to be successful in football is to be on the field playing and be unsuccessful in football, learning what not to do, so to speak. Doesn't make it automatic. Doesn't mean it's definitively going to happen. But they at least have that experience. They know the physicality. They know the speed. They know some of the terminology. They know some of the technique. So the tough part is expired. Not only those guys gelling together, having been in the same place for a short amount of time, but then technically doing it in a new offense. Now, I know a lot of the verbiage is not going to change. A lot of the play calls are going to be the same, but it's still a different play caller. So some things become a little bit different by nature. That takes a little bit of time to figure out. But I do like the experience that you have at the end of the day. And that's what all these offensive lines are clamoring for. That's what they're all trying. We just need some experience. Like, just give us some guys that can figure out how to get it done on the field, because not many of them have it right now.
1: Now, let me ask you this. Coming into, you know, since Colin Klein left, and now you got Wiggins calling the plays, new offensive coordinator, probably new terminology, I don't know how much, wouldn't it be easier for these guys to catch on with the terminology for it being new, because everybody's going to be learning? I'm talking the entire team, including the quarterback, might be learning some new terminology, and they can communicate more than, hey, this is what we did last year. Let's move on quicker. Does that make sense, what I'm trying to say?
0: No, it does. It does. You want as much carryover as you can get, and I would imagine that there won't be too much that's very different. Now, he'll have different play calls. He'll have different plays that he calls different things, and that's just going to be, like you said, new to everyone. And you got to get yourself familiar with that. But at the end of the day, it's essentially learning a new offense anyway, because you have guards playing next to tackles. Tackles playing next to tight ends, centers playing next to guards that they haven't been with. I do love the fact, though, that you have Nabu and Marcel Reed that have played together. So that understanding of what it takes, what it needs to be, how we operate, snap counts, those kind of things, that's managed. That's handled. And that's tough, too. I mean, ask any Alabama fan what they were dealing with a couple of years ago with the quarterback that didn't know how to operate the snap count correctly and made a center look bad. Like, that's – it can be a real thing, and it can carry into the bowl season. It can happen.
1: All right, man. Did a hell of a job this week. Appreciate
0: Thank
1: it.
0: Thank you very much. Appreciate you. 855-242-7285. Players, teams, schedules you want to discuss, we continue doing it right here on the Paul Feinbaum Show.
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0: Back in. Paul Feinbaum Show. Cole Kubrick sitting in for Paul today. Be with you guys tomorrow as well. We've gone through multiple teams inside the SEC today. Previous caller, Spired in Texas, just brought up the Aggies. A team that I do think is getting proper respect nationally. However, you don't see a lot of folks really stepping out, picking them to extend too far. Good team, maybe right around the preseason, top 10, push for a playoff spot. But I want to hear a lot of folks saying, yeah, national championship can get done. Big playoff push coming, run inside the playoffs. Why would that be? That maybe that continuity on the offensive line is a reason for that. Maybe the consistency that Marcel Reed lost at times last year will be a part of that. You got Reuben Owens back at tailback. You got Micah Riley at tight end, who I like, can be athletic for you, help stretch the field. Mario Craver's a playmaker. Some people might not tell you that or agree with that. I think he's big time. Terry Bussey offers speed in different ways. Ashton Bethel-Roman back. Isaiah Horton gives you a bigger target to use down the field. And defensively, I'm not going to say that the Joes don't matter, but your scheme is what's going to get it done on that side of the ball. Elko can draw it up. I mean, he's the guy that at the end of the day is going to take what he's got and be able to force it to be problematic no matter who's out there. Doesn't matter. Now, I love what they have coming back inside. DJ Hicks, vastly underrated. Interior defensive lineman that did some good things for him a season ago. Landon Rink back inside as well. You go get CJ Mims out of the portal, who's been in North Carolina and ECU. Another big body that should be able to plug and go and give you good reps there. Do you have the individuals off the edge, though, that can be as problematic as what we've seen the last couple of years in this defense? Anto Saka from Northwestern, he's prototypical edge. I don't think he has the twitch of some of the guys that you've had there the last few years, but someone who can win you some one-on-ones. Marco Jones, a guy that we've seen win some of those one-on-ones, really in limited playing time for A&M as well. Could be a potential big year for him. Your whole secondary's back. Now, you lose a linebacker that was really important to the football team. Torin York gone. Leadership, accountability, and then playmaking, communication, all of those things he brought to the table. It's going to be tough to replace him. It's going to be difficult. But with Texas A&M, the schedule is obviously something that you have to discuss, just like it's going to be with every other team in this league. Missouri State, Arizona State at home. Kentucky at home. Then you go to LSU. We already talked about, though, the benefits of this game. That's going to be LSU coming off of Lane's return trip to Oxford. Arkansas, thankfully, now at Kyle Field. At Missouri. Citadel at Bama. Week off at South Carolina. Tennessee at home. At Oklahoma and then Texas. The first thing that sticks out is you love the way that the schedule is broken apart. Yeah, you get Arizona State, Kentucky back-to-back, LSU next, but we just mentioned the advantage with LSU. But the only consecutive road games that you have this season are none. So it's not like some of these teams that are playing back-to-back road games, 3 out of 4 games on the road in different stretches. You don't get that with this team. I love having the week off after you travel to Alabama and then go play at South Carolina. So technically back-to-back road games, but there's a bye week in between. You don't play 2 road games in 2 weeks. Citadel, a later non-con game, sandwiched in between road trips in Missouri and Alabama. The part that you probably look at and don't like is, okay, after the bye, after October, we make a November push, at South Carolina, Tennessee, at Oklahoma, and then Texas at home. That's a tough stretch no matter what. No matter what, because your defense is going to be stressed with Lenore Sellers, and then a Tennessee offense is going to try to stretch the field. Obviously, John Mateer in Oklahoma, and then Arch Manning. You better be up to the task, because you'll get really good quarterback play slash offensive scheme and design, and that includes Kendall Browns at South Carolina. That includes Steve Sarkisian at Texas. In the last month of the season, your defense is going to have to be ready to overcome that. But it's a team that physically should not be overwhelmed by anybody on this schedule. It's going to be consistency for me with Texas A&M. Can the consistency show up week in, week out? And that is, adding pressure defensively. That is winning up front with the offensive line, establishing a run game, quarterback consistency in the intermediate throws, understanding when to pull the ball down and run. And then remember last year, this is a team that sort of went out of their way early in the season to make sure Marcel Reed became a pocket passer and was comfortable being a guy in the pocket and could throw the football the way they needed him to, and a little bit to protect him down the stretch. Does that change this year? Do you just let him go out and play quarterback? Here we go, kid. Light it up. But I think they're a very intriguing team to watch, and I kind of like how quiet it is. I kind of like that there's not a lot of drama. The expectations aren't too high. They're not completely out of whack. It doesn't add extra pressure. I mean, guys, there's enough pressure in this league for everybody, anybody. I don't care if it's Arkansas, Kentucky, Bama, Tennessee, South Carolina. You got pressure on you. You're feeling it one way or the other. These kids look at their phone 11 hours out of the day, probably 14. They see it. They hear it. They know it. They're probably talking about it. Pressure's nothing new to any of these guys. But there doesn't feel like there's a lot of added pressure with A&M, and I love that about that group. 855-242-7285. High ceiling for Texas A&M this year. It'll come down to big games. It'll come down to big games and winning on the road. At LSU, one of the toughest places to play in the nation. At Mizzou. At Alabama, at South Carolina, late in the year, late afternoon kick, Willie B rocking. And what is that for? The Governor's Cup trophy, the Governor's Mayor of Governor Administration trophy? He had to make up a trophy for that game a couple of years ago. Why? I have no idea. You got to go to Memorial Stadium. So you got a tough road schedule. You grab a couple of those on the road, then all of a sudden we could be talking about a really good season that Texas A&M puts together. 855-242-7285. 855-242-7285. You get in on your college football topics next on the Paul Feinbaum Show.
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Cole Kubrick sitting in with you today, 855-242-7285, 855-242-7285. Best chance to reach the college football playoff. All of college football and out of the Southeastern Conference when you reference the Football Power Index from ESPN. Forward-thinking metric that is a predictive metric that takes the statistics and the analysis to kind of tell you what they think is going to happen. Third season of the 12-team playoff. All four Power Conference champions guaranteed a spot in the field. Notre Dame guaranteed a spot if it finishes in the top 12 of the college football playoff rankings. Spot guaranteed for the group of six, no longer limited to conference champions. That'll go to the highest ranked team in the final rankings. So, who does the FPI look at and say they have the best chance to get in? And when we do this, I want to look a little bit further down and ask you guys who you think might be a little bit of an outlier. Who's a team that could sneak up and surprise, find their way in that maybe some other folks aren't giving a great chance to be in the college football playoff? Ohio State's at the top of the list at 76%. Notre Dame next at 70%.

0: 4%. Now, that goes back to what we talked about, Josh Pate, in the first segment of the show, of schedule. Notre Dame's going to be a really good football team, but they got the schedule. I'm actually surprised they're not ahead of Ohio State. Maybe having to finish in the top 12 to get in as opposed to win your conference. But Ohio State's still going to have to deal with Oregon. They're still going to have to deal with Indiana. If we're just talking percentage chance to make it, I'd probably put Notre Dame number one right now for me. But that is schedule-based and not being able to be knocked down a notch by a conference championship game potentially. Texas up next at 70%, Oregon 65%, Georgia 64%, Miami 61%, Texas Tech comes in at 58%, Indiana 57%, and then we get to Alabama at 41%. Do you view Alabama right now as the number three team as far as most likely out of the SEC to get to the college football playoff? 855-242-7285. 855-242-7285. Is there a surprise team for you in the SEC you think can get into the playoff? And how far down the list do we have to go before it's a, quote, surprise as far as that team getting into the college football playoff? LSU after Alabama at 40%. Texas A&M 39%. Oklahoma 28%. Followed by USC and BYU. Do you put Alabama and LSU in a similar category as far as potentially making the college football playoff? Because I think some folks might not view those teams in the same light. Now, and I also think the opinions of those teams could be very different in opposite directions. I think there are some people out there that feel really good about Alabama and where they are and are not as high on LSU. I think there are some people that are extremely high on LSU and a little bit uncertain about what Alabama's going to be. After those teams, Ole Miss would be next at a 22.8% chance to reach the college football playoff. And a little bit surprising, and maybe this is when we start getting to surprise teams if they were to make it. Like, we would really look at it and say, hold on now, we didn't see that coming. It's weird because we saw them in the playoff 2 years ago, but Tennessee would be the next biggest odds after Ole Miss at 20.5% to make the college football playoff. And we just ran through the Vols schedule. We just ran through what the Vols have. Let's be real. That's coming down to quarterback play. And they got time to figure it out, got time to get it right. Tough game against Georgia Tech early, going up against the Mendoza quarterback. Tough game. After that, the Florida Gators, 15.2%. How surprised would we be if Florida made the college football playoff? Now, I love John Sumrall. I love a lot of this roster. Playoff feels lofty when you're talking about this team potentially getting in, but receiver, running back, some on the front seven of the defense, Brad White coordinating that defense, feasible? But I think just because it's year one in the SEC, we would still be surprised because you don't have the bona fide quarterback. Might be Aaron Filo. He's with the same offensive coordinator he had at Georgia Tech and Buster Faulkner. So would it be a big surprise? Up next would be Missouri, then Auburn. Would those be big surprises? South Carolina's at 10%, the last SEC team with a double-digit percent chance, according to the FPI, to get in the college football playoff. I don't think I'd be shocked if South Carolina got in. I love Kendall Bryles as the offensive coordinator. It's a great fit with Lenore Sellers. You got weapons. You upgraded the O-line through the portal. You have a solid defensive line, not just Dylan Stewart, and you got a D coordinator that is bona fide, proven commodity in this league in Clayton White. 855-242-7285 to get in. Terry is in Alabama. Welcome into the show, Terry.
1: Thank you for taking my call. I just had two comments. One, I think that 41%, maybe a little low on my Bama guys, but we'll see. The main thing I wanted to comment on, and maybe they've commented on it, I don't listen all the time, but to me, college football, with everything that's happened, is a little bit like the basketball, I think it's been for a while, where every team every year is a different animal. You really don't have that much carry through year to year. I think that's going to take a different coaching approach, a different philosophy. It just seems to me it's a little more like basketball where you had the guys go in the NBA. This is going to be a similar setup where every year's a different team.
0: I think you make a great point, Terry, and it's why we spent time earlier in the week, maybe you missed it, talking about leadership, trying to formulate that, trying to grow that on your team, getting guys that have actually played reps, even though they might not have the highest ceiling talent-wise, to come be a part of your roster, and who can find that continuity, the chemistry, the ability to gel earliest in the season. It's going to go a long way with what those teams potentially are going to be able to do and turn into and maybe compete for a national title. Appreciate the call. 855-242-7285 if you want to get in. 855-242-7285. We'll get to Arthur quickly, who wants to chime in on the Paul Feinbaum show. We lose Arthur. Arthur, give us a call back. We'll try to get you on the other side. Is he there? Arthur, we'll get you on the other side because we're almost out of time. We're up against a break here, and I want to give you a little bit of time to actually get your thought in. Let us know what you're thinking so we can get you a good answer out. We have one more hour to go that we're going to take your calls. The phones are open for you, 855-242-7285. Teams projected to go to the playoff. Who's too high? Who's too low? What teams would actually surprise you if they ended up in the college football playoff? We'll discuss those teams, maybe some teams outside of the SEC that could rob the SEC of a spot or two in the college football playoff based on who they have in front of them, who's been added to their roster, and what they may end up being this season. Could some of those be from the ACC, who finishes up their media days today in Charlotte? SEC media days next week. We're going to get you set for it and take your calls next on the Paul Feinbaum Show.
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8: 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In other words, I felt like I didn't fit in. When I came into the worship center, oftentimes looking at the ground, then I came across Psalm 33. 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God reminded me in that moment that He's the one who shields me from attacks from the outside, but more importantly, He said, "I'm your glory, not how you've performed in your life." 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So today, if you need one to be your shield, your glory, and the one who lifts up your head, turn to Him.
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0: Welcome back into the Ball Flying Bomb Show. Cole Kubelik with you, filling in today. Be back tomorrow as well. Been a fun week hanging out with you guys. 855-242-7285. You want to be a part of the show? We teased Arthur on the other side, patient enough to wait through the break. Arthur, what's on your mind today?
1: Hey, good afternoon, Cole.
0: Afternoon.
1: Hey, crazy take here, but I have a feeling Auburn's going to go 11-2 and make the playoffs.
0: Ooh. Okay.
1: Tell me why. I'm telling you right. Well, it's Auburn has spurts from, you know, I've lived here in Alabama all my life, and I've watched Alabama and Auburn play football. And one thing I've learned about Auburn is when they have a long-term drought, they generally come back a very dangerous program, and they've actually got a great coach in place, an X's and O's coach. And I think he's got a lot to prove, and I think he's going to prove it this year. He's bringing in some great talent that is familiar with his program, that he's bringing in from his old program.